0: Successfully reached orbit with the Roman. NASA says the rocket's engines and side boosters can generate more than 5 million pounds of thrust. It's mind-blowingly powerful. The twin boosters separated from the rocket about 4 minutes into the flight, just as planned. The boosters will be landing back on Earth. And this telescope is just the beginning, is just beginning its long journey. It will go more than 1 million miles away from Earth. During its 5-year mission, the Roman is set to work as a discovery machine, finding, according to NASA officials, tens of thousands of new planets, billions of galaxies, tens of billions of stars.
1: Fox's Madison Scarpino. NASA and SpaceX delaying the launch date to send the latest crew to the International Space Station because of the oxidizer leak. I'm Jack Callahan, and this is Fox News.
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0: Listen as Clay Travis and Buck Sexton recap another week of exposing hypocrisy and fight to protect our freedom. 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Sound off.
1: Welcome back into Clay and Buck. Third hour kicks off right now. Great to be here with all of you across America. Clay, we have not yet talked about the WNBA today. And I don't want anyone to think that you have been kidnapped and some Clay imposter is here talking about non-WNBA for 3 hours. That would just be too much. People would be worried. There are some new voices, or new in the news cycle, voices weighing in on this one that we shall get to. Here is Charles Barkley, known for, one, being a truly great player, a Hall of Famer, I believe, in his own time, and somebody who was in that conversation just behind Michael Jordan when Michael was at his peak as one of the best players in the league, because I did used to watch the NBA back then. Here is Charles Barkley weighing in on the WNBA issue. This is cut 9. Play it.
2: I've said it, and I'm going to say it again. People, they can get ever, get mad, whatever. I'm always support my gay friends. I'm always support my transgender friends. Under no circumstances do I think men should compete against women. I did not agree with that. I don't go back and forth yelling with people. I told you, I'm disappointed in Adam Silver. I love Adam Silver. He's amazing. I like Kathy a lot. They should have said this 3 weeks ago. It's called the WNBA. We're not going to discuss this. We're not going to turn it loose to the jackasses on the internet. We're going to say the WNBA is for women, and we're not going to discuss it again. I'm disappointed in Adam and Kathy. Like, you just say it. Just say it.
1: I mean, he's correct there. We still, though, need the what is a woman question answered, I guess, at some level. I think Charles Barkley would answer it as an adult human female or something along those lines. But Clay, they go along with this. And there are people who now, I knew this was going to happen. There are people who, instead of addressing the issue, are attacking Inez Kanter Freedom. So it's not about whether he's right or wrong. They're going ad hominem on him. Former NBA player here, Jason Williams. This is cut 10. Listen to this.
3: Enes Kanter, stupid. What the f*** he doing, dog? Seriously. Why does he want to play with women? Why does he need attention? Just do a podcast or some Why does he want to play with girls? You want to play with girls, bro? The f*** out of here. You're 6'10", like 270. I mean, come on, dog. Like, there's no need for that. No, you know what I mean? Come on.
1: Yes. Well, Jason Williams prove, has though? Entirely...
3: I hope they let him enter the draft and nobody picks his f***ing ass.
1: Okay. He Jason Williams has entirely missed the point.
4: actually, he gets it, but he's too dumb to recognize it. Because
1: well, that's what I mean by missing it.
4: Yeah. Well, but I mean, he actually makes the argument of why it's absurd without realizing that he's making the argument of why it's absurd. So he did miss the point, but I think he's too dumb to see the point would be another way. I guess we're kind of agreeing here because he's 6'10", 270 and he's a dude. He's ridiculing the absurdity of allowing men to compete in women's sports. Something that I think Jason Williams would understand if somebody took his pea brain and they actually said to him, here are the steps under which you need to follow. By the way, the Jason Williams take is not uncommon, Buck. There's a lot of people who are unable to understand argument. That's different than disagreeing with an argument. Jason Williams actually agrees 100% with Enes Kanter and isn't able to understand that. And so he went on his podcast and attacked Enes Kanter for having the same opinions as him because somebody needs to walk him through step by step what exactly Enes Kanter is doing. And by the way, I would say the same thing about Charlemagne the God, distributed, very successful show as a part of the iHeart Media Network. But he also is totally missing the point. As he makes this case, watch, listen.
5: He says he's 11. Doing all of this because he wants to protect women. Yeah. So you go into a space built around women, a league played by women, a workplace where women are doing their jobs, and you create a situation where one of the women playing basketball ends up arguing with you. And now the headline coming out of the game isn't about the women's basketball game. It's about you in this Enes Kanter Freedom. Okay, how did protecting women become making yourself the main character in women's spaces? That's what I don't understand. All right, you don't protect women's spaces by walking into women's spaces and making the whole damn space about you. Okay? If you have to manufacture the crisis you're warning everybody about, okay, if your activism requires you to manufacture the very crisis you claim to be fighting against, then you're not raising awareness to a problem. You actually are the problem.
1: Yeah, I disagree with Mr. The God on this one.
4: That's a better argument than Jason Williams made, at least, because Jason Williams didn't even understand the argument he was making. He's arguing, Charlemagne is, that Enos Kanter is creating this situation. This is really what the debate is about, to the extent there is one. The WNBA has created this situation. They have refused to say women should only be playing in the Women's National Basketball Association. All they had to do was adopt the same policy as the WTA, as the International Olympic Committee, as the NCAA, and this would all go away. Enos Kanter is shining a spotlight on the absurdity of a league that basically exists to fulfill identity politics worldviews.
1: So something we haven't talked, this is just an idea that I have. You have said, Clay, that there may be biological males already, or people with some biological, let's just say, I'm trying to think of the peculiarity, differentiation, because you can get it. There are situations where you have, intersex individual by gender, and I'm not an expert in this, but there are things. That is not what the trans movement is about, to be clear. The trans movement is, if you really, really, really think you're a woman, you're a woman. That's actually what the trans movement is. It's not you actually were born with a vestigial penis and a vagina, which can happen. It used to be called the hermaphrodite, right? Anyway.
4: It's a genetic abnormality, as all genetic abnormalities can occur. Sometimes it can occur in the gender space. That's different than, hey, I am a boy and now I'm going to become a girl, or vice versa.
1: But also at some level, like in society, we have to recognize when something is so very, very rare, you know, helmet companies are not discriminating against conjoined twins. Conjoined twins are incredibly rare, right? Where you have two heads that are essentially, you know what I'm saying? Like, there are things that just happen biologically that, I think they used to be called Siamese twins, but we're not supposed to say that anymore. I think it's now, the preferred nomenclature, I believe, is conjoined twins. That's the whole thing.
4: Siamese twins was offensive.
1: I think so, yes. Because they're not actually from, because there were famous conjoined twins, I assume, from Siam and, from Asia. And long story short, who cares? Point is, I'll just jump in with the who cares there. Point is, Clay, I actually am starting to think something else. And tell me if this is crazy. I'm going to add another layer here. There, because of our entertainment culture that we have, there are a lot of women who I will see commenting online that, like, oh, like, this woman could kick any guy's ass or something in a fight. You know, they'll see like a female martial artist who can do some fancy kicks and they'll think, oh, well, like she could beat up, you know, almost any guy or something. And that is not true. But women, there are a lot of women, I'm not saying all, a lot of women don't understand the physical, differentiation here, especially when it comes to violence.
4: Yes.
1: Between men and women. Is it possible that there are a lot of women in the WNBA who have become delusional about their ability to compete against men? That they actually think, meaning that if there was, like, they think that they could handle having a trans player because they're so good that it wouldn't make much, do you see what I'm saying? It wouldn't make much difference. Like this player who yelled at Enos Freedom, did she think, yeah, Enos could actually play against us and I would light him up. I would, you know, with my jump shot and all that stuff. Is that possible?
4: Are they so delusional that they think biology doesn't matter anymore, or are they committed to such a worldview that they have to say things that they know are untrue to remain in the good graces of that worldview? It's a fascinating question. I think the reason why the WNBA, but let me just kind of jump in here easily for people who don't know, the WTA, the IOC, and the NCAA are taking a swab, they wipe your cheek, they test it, And if you are XX, which is female, you are never required to ever test your gender again. It's a one-time test to prove that you are female. I look at it logically, Buck, and I'm curious on your take, and you were saying that I have said this before. I think that the WNBA must have players that will not test XXXX if they give them this cheek swab. And that is the only thing that makes sense to me for why they would not just put in the same policy as the WTA, the IOC, and the NCAA. And for people out there, there has been a famous woman, she ran as a woman, track person in the Olympics, Caster Semenya, that is actually not XX, right?
6: She is intersex. Yes.
4: But has many masculine characteristics and much higher testosterone levels than any woman could ever have.
6: This is the reality, is that intersex, you know, we should have Carol Hoven on, who wrote the testosterone book. But anyway, we should have her on, because talking about this stuff would be fascinating with somebody who really is like a true scientific gender expert.
4: And also
6: the implications.
4: Numbers. Yeah.
6: The implications of testosterone. And it, by the way, there's all these tests they've run. Jordan Peterson, very famously, in one of his books, I think it was 10 Rules for Life, talked about lobsters that were given testosterone and how they are like more, you know, assertive. And there's all this, you know, that animals that have more testosterone in the animal kingdom, no surprise, tend toward dominance and being assertive. But on this issue, Clay, I think a lot of this is, I got on the intersex thing for a second. They always lean one way, is my point. They're always more, you know, there's usually a dominant, I don't know how else to say this other than the science, there's a dominant genitalia and a physical, and they kind of pick male or female at birth. And that is sort of the genesis as well for gender assigned at birth, because they say, well, in that case, we are sort of assigning a gender. So this is I think it's a 1 in 100,000 sort of thing. It's incredibly rare, but it does happen. Obviously, in all the other 100,000, it's a boy, it's a girl, it's obvious, everybody knows. So that's where part of this gets a little bit messier.
4: That's where I think it's happening. And let me also add this too, Buck. This only exists in women's sports. So women's sports, because having high levels of testosterone or being intersex would allow you to dominate. And again, you can go look up the Caster Semenya thing. I think the WNBA might have intersex players that they know would not actually pass an XX test. And that would be humiliating for those players because they've been identifying as female and they aren't actually XX from a chromosomal perspective, which gives them a tremendous biological advantage in women's sports, like the Caster Semenya example. I can't conceive of why they wouldn't do a basic cheek swab test in the WNBA and put this to rest forever. And say only women are allowed to compete in our league. And so that's one of the questions that I have. Maybe they have people who are not biologically female competing potentially.
6: You just don't think that the league has 95% of women who are believe the trans stuff. At least they believe the trans stuff in theory, not in practice, right? That's the thing.
4: Well, I mean,
6: they want to say
4: that they're basically a political organization more than they're a sports league, because
6: yes,
4: they're willing to destroy their sports league based on their political beliefs.
6: I think that's what it is. I actually don't think that they have a bunch of, like, you know,
4: intergender, intersex,
6: mix up downstairs situations there. I think they actually have people that just are ideological. They have women who want to say, we are LGBTQ. The T is part of our group, even if we're the L's, not the T's, and we're not going to let the T's be cast out because we're the L's.
4: That could very well be true. They got some Barry Manilow voices in the WNBA.
6: So you know the you know the WNBA better than me, to be fair.
4: There are some people that I have heard talk, and I have, like, if you heard them talking on this radio show, and I introduced them as misses, you would be like, that is not a chick.
6: Let me ask you something. Do they drug test them for testosterone currently? Do you know?
4: Well, this is what I'm writing about tomorrow, Buck, because they have had a female player who identifies, had top surgery, and identifies as male, and she is playing in the league. The only way you can become male is by pumping your body full of testosterone. I also think this is why their standard for women is potentially a legal mess, because if you're letting women pump their bodies full of testosterone, chop their boobs off, and still play, even though they identify as men, which they have been doing, that is a mess too.
6: Okay, so you did that, okay, we gotta dig into this. I didn't know that was going on. That is crazy town.
4: Yes.
6: That is,
4: oh
6: that
4: yeah,
6: is
4: yeah, that's going, I'm writing about that tomorrow. They've had a player for years that is female identifying as male that chopped her boobs off.
6: Is that going to be in this new great sports site, Sport and State?
4: That is going to be at the new great sports site, sportandstate.com, which all of you should bookmark, because I don't think, frankly, any other sports site would write that story.
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6: Comprehensive commemoration in its history, one that honors the past and educates generations of tomorrow.
4: At the heart of this effort is Steel Across America, a nationwide campaign that will transport a 24-foot steel beam recovered from the World Trade Center across the United States.
6: From May through September, this symbol of reverence and resilience will visit landmark locations, sporting events, and town squares. 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
14: I'm Michelle Polino. The country world is reacting to the death of Dolly Parton. The legendary country singer, philanthropist, actress, playwright, and author died Tuesday in Nashville at 80 years old. Reba McEntire posted on her Instagram, writing in part, "Dolly, thank you for all the wonderful things you did for us on earth. Your love, your music, and you gave so much with your huge, huge heart." Ending it, "I will always love you, Reba." Keith Urban posted to his Instagram story writing, "Heartbroken today, Dolly Parton," and adding, "I have no words right now." Blake Shelton said, "Being with Parton was like being with the funniest, most loving, most caring, and closest member of your family." Casey Musgraves wrote in part that the world feels a lot less sparkly all of a sudden. President Trump wrote on Truth Social that Parton was one of the greatest country singers and far beyond ever, and said he'll lower the American flag in her honor. That's Fox Country on Fox News.

0: All right, we have some phenomenal talkbacks, and we have a ton of great calls. We're going to get to both of those when we return on this next break. And we have a phenomenal clip that producer Greg has found. When I told you that Jason Williams, by the way, that is the former white point guard basketball player, for those of you who remember him, he actually agrees with everything Enos Kanter has said, but he's not smart enough to realize what Enos Kanter is doing. I'll lay it out for you when we come back. That's going to be pretty fun.
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1: Had run, let's say, a Ponzi scheme and was federally prosecuted, if he went in front of any sort of congressional hearing and was asked about that Ponzi scheme, he cannot plead the fifth. If he received a presidential pardon for it, he has to be forthcoming with the information that pardon applied to. So he is actually in a situation where he's pleading the fifth. So it causes a conundrum of like, what was your pardon for?
2: Yeah, what are you pleading the fifth for if there's no crime?
1: If there's no crime, if your pardon is so large that you would be compelled to talk about whatever they're asking, but you are basically acting like your pardon doesn't apply to any of it because you're pleading the fifth.
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4: To the left of Kennesaw on a map, if that helps.
0: To the left of Kennesaw, okay.
2: Would that be west of Kennesaw, you're trying to tell me?
4: This way I'm pointing. So.
0: Okay, this way that I'm pointing.
1: I guess east and west is very difficult for people these days. It's to the left of Kennesaw.
2: Have you ever...
1: You mean to the west?
2: Yeah. Have you ever looked at a map before? God, man. It's to the left of Kennesaw.
1: Can't tell you how many times I've said that to my wife. Just go south on 400, exit, and head east. And she's like, what do you mean?
4: Exactly. Tell them to turn right next time.
2: That's right.
0: And right then she'll know exactly.
1: No, that would not be to the right when you're heading south.
0: No.
2: Fine, just let it go. I won't embarrass him anymore, man. It's not time to pile on the child. You know? Sorry, man. You'll get it. You'll get it. It's fine. Go home, tell your daddy.
1: I turned right like you said. No, you didn't.
2: But, go home, tell your daddy. You don't know how to read that. And then tell me how to change a tire. And he's going to feel like the biggest disappointment ever.
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5: 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Newborn to two-month-olds are adjusting to light and learning to focus. They take interest in objects very close to them. 2 to 4 months, the eyes are learning to work together and track a moving object. 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Watch for reaching, recognizing, and recalling an object from across the room. 9 to 12 months, babies should be judging distance very well. And from 2 to 6 years, they should have normal vision milestones, like enhanced hand-eye coordination, ability to read an eye chart, letter and object recognition, improved visual memory, and advanced reading skills. For more health news, go to foxnewshealth.com. 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
7: I'm Michelle Polino. The country world is reacting to the death of Dolly Parton. The legendary country singer, philanthropist, actress, playwright, and author died Tuesday in Nashville at 80 years old. Reba McEntire posted on her Instagram, writing in part, "Dolly, thank you for all the wonderful things you did for us on earth. Your love, your music, and you gave so much with your huge, huge heart." Ending it, "I will always love you, Reba." Keith Urban posted to his Instagram story writing, "Heartbroken today, Dolly Parton," and adding, "I have no words right now." Blake Shelton said, "Being with Parton was like being with the funniest, most loving, most caring, and closest member of your family." Casey Musgraves wrote in part that the world feels a lot less sparkly all of a sudden. President Trump wrote on Truth Social that Parton was one of the greatest country singers and far beyond ever, and said he'll lower the American flag in her honor. That's Fox Country on Fox News.
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1: 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The minute they say government or the law or anything along those lines,

0: That's where I'm like, first off, you're wrong. 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And that's government, man, law, all corruptible.
1: That's right. 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
1: Welcome back in here to Clay and Buck. Today, a lot of audio in memoriam for the great Dolly Parton, who passed away and I know was beloved by so many of you, probably all, or almost all of you, and understandably so. An incredible life, incredible career, and an amazing body of work, and also a lot of beautiful Christian charity done for people, you know, godly acts for kids. In particular, Clay mentioned the library. I'm a huge fan of books for kids, books for everyone, books in the home, reading. By the way, that is one thing, Clay. AI will not be able to read for you. It may be able to write for people, but people need to be reading themselves. You need to be training your own computer, the AI between your ears. And the single best way to do that, starting at the earliest possible age, is reading. It is books of one kind or another. So,
2: amen.
1: Really, really important. Let's dive in. Oh, wait. Before we dive into your calls and talkbacks, just a quick update here. So that fellow Jason Williams, who played for the Sacramento Kings and had a moment there in the NBA where he was a bit of a pop culture sensation for a minute.
3: Yes.
1: And was known affectionately as, quote, White Chocolate. That was
3: correct.
1: His name, White Chocolate.
3: White point guard for people out there who remember him back in the day.
1: But he was very dismissive of Enes Freedom. And then he also, though, back in 2025 on his podcast, this is cut 28, said this.
4: 1994. DuPont High School in West Virginia would beat the WNBA All-Star team today.
1: Clay, he is making the Clay Travis argument on his own podcast, which is the point of the whole thing. But to my point, I think he missed the point.
3: He doesn't understand that he's actually on the same side as Enes Kanter. And yes. I may be more used to this because this is not going to stun people. Athletes are not the greatest arguers on the planet. And sometimes you'll, by the way, some of you may have been in marriages like this where you're actually arguing the same side. And then you try to say, I think we're agreeing here. And then you start arguing over the tone, of the, point that you are making that you are on the same side. Point is, sometimes people just like to argue and they aren't even aware that they're actually arguing against the position that they're actually making or for the position that they're actually. And I think Jason Williams in this context actually agrees with everything Enes Kanter is saying, and he is not understanding the absurd hyperbole of Enes Kanter's argument extending to the point to say that he is a woman.
1: Chuck in Staten Island, the reddest of the five boroughs. What's going on, Chuck?
5: All of these conversations about Lindsey Clancy, they've neglected one word, hormones. I mean, with all this talk about what's a woman, I haven't heard one conversation dealing with all of the swings that women go through, like giving birth or when they get pregnant. And none of the doctors, nobody seems to have treated her with hormone replacement. All I heard was drugs. That's terrible.
3: I have no idea. Thank you for the call. This is why, to me, this story should be one that is very simple. If you kill your kids, you go to prison for the rest of your life. I don't care what excuse you have.
1: Yep.
3: Period. And then we don't need to go into, you know, Carol Markowitz mentioned it, but there is no world in which men would ever, any man listening to us right now, regardless of what mental demons a dad might be going through, and Lord knows there's lots of them out there, no man is showing up on the side of the road to cheer a husband or father, maybe both, who kills three kids with an exercise band. There is no man who will do that, period.
1: I mean, no man who did that would probably survive very long in prison if he wasn't executed for it, to be honest with you. And people that hurt kids are overwhelmingly the targets of violence from other inmates, as we know. If you're a child killer in prison, you are very, you know, very likely to
3: be. By the way, as you should be. This is one that the prisoners get right. If you kill a kid and you're in prison, I got no issue with guys in prison deciding we're taking you out.
2: There's honestly, that is a common thing that happens.
3: Yes.
2: Let's a bit on the hormone thing and everything else, guys. People get super depressed or people have hormonal issues or whatever, and they can't get out of bed. They even consider self-harm, all these things, which self-harm is never the answer, but you know, meaning suicide, but all of these things at some level, Clay, I get how somebody might think I can't go on. I get that. It's never the right answer. You know, find God, find your family, find people who love you. Like, it's never the right answer. But I can understand how somebody gets there, especially with massive grief in their life, or maybe it's biochemical, maybe they're just
3: major deep, physical, you know, health issues, right? I mean, there are lots of things on your
2: chronic
3: own
2: pain
3: individual
2: that, you know,
3: level.
2: Yeah,
3: yes.
2: Yeah. I understand why somebody with, you know, a terminal cancer diagnosis who's just going to spend a lot of time in pain might be thinking, I don't want to go. I understand. I will never understand anybody who harms their own children. And when I say understand, even in the darkest moment that you have as a human being, your first impulse should be, I may not go on, but I'm not going to stop my children from going on. I can see all that.
3: And that's why I wish we just went away with all excuses. You can make an argument after you put her in prison for the rest of her life. Hey, maybe she would be better off in an insane asylum or a mental health hospital unit. All those things are things that can be examined by people in the punishment punitive phase. But the idea that there is a defense to me should be taken off the table. You kill kids, you're done for.
2: And also, and everyone online all of a sudden becomes an expert on this stuff. But you know, one thing, Clay, I'll say that because a lot of our combat veterans, Morocco and Afghanistan, came back with really serious PTSD, there I think has been a much broader societal understanding of the need for psychiatric assistance, even for a lot of those guys come back. And this is true. I mean, the ones that saw really heavy combat, the ones that had psychological wounds, and they ended up being put on some, either an SSRI or an SNRI or something like that to help them at least transition. Some of them get off it. Some stay on it longer because some of that stuff can be a useful tool in that process. I only bring this up because there seems to be this thing of, this, and this is a huge departure from our vets with PTSD, but I'm just saying medicating people as a tool to assist their mental health is actually, in some cases, very, very good medicine. There's a reason doctors do it, and it gives people their lives back. And that doesn't, the right wing, everyone's like, oh, but this person was on. Okay, people can be over-medicated, yes. The dosage is always the poison, yes. All that remains true. But people look at a situation like this, they say, well, the medicine's made her do it. And this is where I go, hold on a second. The medicines she's on are meant to try to help her. The medicines that she's on don't make millions of other people. Now, she was on something of like a crazy cocktail from what I understand of a lot of different things, but it doesn't make them homicidal lunatics who murder their own children. So to take away her agency and blame it on a substance, and I would just say this, if you got incredibly drunk and murdered your three kids, nobody would say, oh, it was the alcohol's fault.
3: Yeah.
2: So there's this weird thing where people decide online, oh, it's because of psychiatric medication that the person did it. No, the person was on psychiatric medication because they had psychiatric problems. There's a cause and effect here that I think people get backwards sometimes. Anyway, that's...
3: And I would just go, let's get some of these calls to... What I would just say is, let's eliminate all of this and just say, you murder children, when you kill children, we're not going to go into any form of defense. We're not going to have trials like this. The question is, did you or did you not do it? As there are many cases like this in our criminal justice system. Let's see. Rod in Orange County, California. Rod, fire away.
6: Good day to both of you gentlemen. Listen, I'm a pretty simple guy, and this whole gender confusion thing, you know, poor Dolly Parton, you know, God rest her soul. But here's a tip. If you've got lady parts that are similar to what Dolly Parton had, chances are real good you're a woman. And my question is, I've been listening to this woman debate now for years, but there's never been a debate of what a man is. And why is that? And I think the reason why is because if you got a gender confusion problem and you're a woman, whatever you're doing is in secret. So why does your secret and why does your imagination have to affect the entire world on what we're supposed to believe a woman is?
3: Thank you for the call.
6: Do you have an answer to that?
3: Yeah, I have an answer. Women who pretend they are men are in no way able to dominate men's spaces. That's the answer.
2: Yeah, in fact,
3: right?
2: If anything, they're pitied. No, there's no woman who thinks she's a man that other men go, wow, that's a dude.
3: They can't actually make men sports teams, right? Men aspire to be bigger, stronger, faster than we are as a gender. No man aspires to be smaller, weaker, and slower than he actually is. Women who pretend to be men, I mean, the best example of this is actually the Ellen Page to Elliot Page. Ellen Page was a cute, successful actress. Elliot Page is universally ridiculed. That video, I felt bad for him, her, whatever. Like, he looks like the kid in Big wearing a suit when,
2: yeah.
3: Like, Ellen Page is cute. She was a pretty girl. And then Elliot Page is just a really tiny dude. And so, look.
2: You know, the left was upset about her role in Juno, right? Because she had the baby.
3: Yeah, oh yeah.
2: The Democrats, oh, anytime a woman is pregnant and making a decision in any pop culture, any movie, any TV show, Democrats get upset if she actually has the baby.
3: But
2: it's demonic stuff.
3: It's also just men won't do. There's no first year man that gets named man of the year. Men do not aspire to be wimpier than we are. Most women who identify as men are much wimpier, punier, smaller than the average man. The man who identifies as a woman is a monster.
2: Yes.
3: There's almost no 6 foot women. That's yeah. Nothing of muscles
2: if you
3: and everything
2: and I
3: else.
2: Were changing in a locker room and Elliot Page walked in, we might be like, it's kind of an unusual day. We wouldn't be like, I'm worried for my physical safety.
3: Yes.
2: I mean, not at all. I mean, like, I'm quite honest with you. That's just reality. So
3: yes. It's
2: different with women. And they're, by the way, women who feel that way when some, you know, 200 pound man is in the locker room with them changing naked, they are right to be unnerved and concerned because they are at a physical disadvantage and they're already dealing with somebody who clearly has mental instability issues. So that's all, you know. This is all real. We'll come back into more of this, by the way, in a second.
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12: 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If Tug Cowart had run, let's say, a Ponzi scheme and was federally prosecuted, if he went in front of any sort of congressional hearing and was asked about that Ponzi scheme, he cannot plead the fifth if he received a presidential pardon for it. He has to be forthcoming with the information that pardon applied to. So he is actually in a situation where he's pleading the fifth. So it causes a conundrum of like, what was your pardon for?
13: Yeah, what are you pleading the fifth for if there's no crime?
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15: In 1980, more than a third of vehicles built for the U.S. market had manual transmissions. By 2025, that number had fallen to just 0.6%, with only a couple dozen models still offering stick shifts, as many drivers don't want to shift anymore. Automatics are also faster and easier in traffic. Volkswagen has said after this year that it's killing the stick shift for North America. Other companies like Honda and BMW have also scaled back on manuals, though with some auto enthusiasts demanding it. Toyota is one of the companies fighting to keep the stick shift alive with cars like the GR Corolla. About 70% of those vehicles sold last year were manuals. Same for the Mazda Miata. And 90% of Subaru BRZs sold were stick. Porsche is also adding a manual back to the 911 Carrera S for North America because of customer demand. That's Fox Wheels. I'm Jeff Manasso, Fox News.

0: Welcome back in, Clay and Buck. Dolly Parton with probably, I'm going to get in trouble for saying her most iconic song of all time. The one that I think of when it comes to Dolly Parton is Jolene, as you hear it there in the background. I wanted to mention this, Buck, because I said it on social media. It's gotten a lot of attention. I went to a high school football game on Friday of last week in Nashville, my hometown. A 16-year-old kid named Cameron Frierson was shot and killed outside that game. My son was playing in the game. We left. Thankfully, everyone from his school was fine. Everyone from Pearl Cone was fine. But this kid is a local Nashville high school kid. He was murdered. They don't know who did it. If you know anything about that shooting, we got a lot of people who listen in the Nashville area. Shooter was in a white vehicle. There was a $5,000 reward. I saw that number. I couldn't believe it was that low. So I took it to $20,000. So look, can't get involved in everything, but I was at that game. This, what appears to be a totally innocent 16-year-old kid named Cameron Frierson was killed in cold blood right after the game, just a few minutes after I drove away from that game, after the team that my son was on drove away. I want the person caught who did this. I've got now $15,000 that I have put out there to make it $20,000. So if you're listening in Nashville, I want this guy caught, and I'm trying to help out the best that I can. All right. We've got a lot of calls. Our buddy Light 'em Up Linda, you want to weigh in on Lindsey Clancy? Fire away, Linda.
1: Yes, I do. So a man can't get away with this, because that woman that you had on earlier said men can't get away with doing something like this, right? So all those pink shirt liberal women that are outside cheering her on, and being that they can't decide what a woman is, or they can't describe what a woman is or identify what a woman is, let's just prosecute her as a man.
0: Thank you. Light 'em up, Linda. Always got takes. I still owe her.
2: She's firing from the hip today. She's firing
0: from the hip indeed. Let's see. I got a bunch of things here that I wanted to hit because they were funny, to try to take people into the weekend in a good mood. Let's see here. We are on cut C. Jerry in Westchester, New York.
3: He's comparing circumcision to castration or removal of the organs. Like, he doesn't understand the difference between a haircut and a beheading.
0: That's pretty funny. 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
4: Just want to say condolences to Clay Travis. One of the two things he believes in took a really big hit today with the loss of Dolly Parton. Rest in peace, Dolly. And Clay, I know you're not doing too well right now, so take care, bud.
0: Thank you, David. All right, Buck, these are both shots at you. You can play them fast, back to back. Scott in Arizona and Joe, E&F.
5: Hey, Scott from Vail, Arizona. 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
6: 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I mean, dude, you move from New York to Miami. You live in two of the biggest cities in America. The whole point of cities is noise.
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14: I'm Michelle Polino. The country world is reacting to the death of Dolly Parton. The legendary country singer, philanthropist, actress, playwright, and author died Tuesday in Nashville at 80 years old. Reba McEntire posted on her Instagram, writing in part, "Dolly, thank you for all the wonderful things you did for us on earth. Your love, your music, and you gave so much with your huge, huge heart." Ending it, "I will always love you, Reba." Keith Urban posted to his Instagram story writing, "Heartbroken today, Dolly Parton," and adding, "I have no words right now." Blake Shelton said, "Being with Parton was like being with the funniest, most loving, most caring, and closest member of your family." Casey Musgraves wrote in part that the world feels a lot less sparkly all of a sudden. President Trump wrote on Truth Social that Parton was one of the greatest country singers and far beyond ever, and said he'll lower the American flag in her honor. That's Fox Country on Fox News.
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17: Erupts between the U.S. and Iran. I'm Carmen Roberts, Fox News. It is the first military action in weeks. The U.S. fired first on sea mine launchers in the Strait of Hormuz, and now Iran is striking back, targeting U.S. forces in Jordan. And Fox's Trey Yingst is in Tel Aviv.
18: U.S. forces in Jordan are under missile attack. The Iranians are launching a variety of different missiles at U.S. bases there in response to the U.S. strikes earlier today that targeted Iran's Larak Island. Now, Larak Island is significant because of its location in the Strait of Hormuz. And according to U.S. officials, there was intelligence picked up that indicated the Iranians were planning to launch rockets with sea mines attached to basically redeploy mines in the Strait of Hormuz after U.S. forces were able to demine this area.
17: And crude oil opened immediately higher this evening. U.S. and Brent crude both up more than 1%. U.S. crude at $84.38 a barrel. Rescue crews are working harder to find more than 3,000 people missing from Wednesday's catastrophic floods in Nepal and Tibet. The U.S. State Department commented on the missing Americans.
19: State Department spokesman Tommy Pigott on ABC's This Week said the U.S. is in regular contact with officials in Nepal about how best to lend aid. For now, the fate of the Americans that remain missing is largely unknown.
20: We are currently unaware of any U.S. citizen deaths at this time. The highest priority, getting accurate information from the region, a hard region to reach at the best of times, made even more so by the devastation and the remoteness that we see.
19: Last week's flash flooding disaster has reportedly left hundreds dead in the region with thousands more still missing. A resident of the area described the devastation, saying nothing is left. Grinnell Scott, Fox News.
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17: More than 20 people are missing after a flash flood hits the Grand Canyon.
1: The National Park Service is asking the public for help in finding any campers, hikers, or backpackers who were in the canyon on Saturday. That's when a major flash flood swept through the area. Dozens of people were evacuated as boulders and debris were swept into the Colorado River. But the Park Service says they need to know more about people who may have been traveling along the North Kaibab Trail or visiting Phantom Ranch, Bright Angel Campground, or the area known as the Box. Jill Nato, Fox News.
17: California company plans to build a nuclear power plant. That's because investments in energy are exploding.
3: Often called the holy grail of clean energy, nuclear fusion is emerging as a potential solution to power everything, including massive AI data centers. Even though critics say the nuclear fusion process is too costly and time-consuming, investments in fusion startups jumped 69% from 2025, raising nearly $4.5 billion since last July, according to the Fusion Industry Association. California-based Pacific Fusion just broke ground on a $1 billion research and manufacturing facility in Albuquerque with a goal of creating more energy than it consumes by 2030. The company is looking to bring commercial power plants online by the early to mid-2030s. Reporting in Dallas, Christina Coleman, Fox News.
17: And from nuclear power to a box office powerhouse, Spider-Man Brand New Day swats away the newcomers and stays box office champ for a fifth straight week. Weekend, taking in about $22 million.
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17: 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I'm Carmen Roberts, and this is Fox News.
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13: How are you pleading the fifth?
25: Yeah, because we don't know what you're pleading the fifth to. Right?
13: What is the part to plead to?
25: And that's what I'm saying. That's what I was actually trying to say. Like, you don't even have something that you need to plead the fifth to because there's no crime.
13: I gave the example earlier. If Tug Cowart had run, let's say, a Ponzi scheme and was federally prosecuted, if he went in front of any sort of congressional hearing and was asked about that Ponzi scheme, he cannot plead the fifth. If he received a presidential pardon for it, he has to be forthcoming with the information that pardon applied to. So he is actually in a situation where he's pleading the fifth. So it causes a conundrum of like, what was your pardon for?
25: Yeah, what are you pleading the fifth for if there's no crime?
13: If there's no crime, if your pardon is so large that you would be compelled to talk about whatever they're asking, but you are basically acting like your pardon doesn't apply to any of it because you're pleading the fifth.
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0: Listen as Clay Travis and Buck Sexton recap another week of exposing hypocrisy and fight to protect our freedom. This is Clay Travis and Buck Sexton. Sound off.
1: Welcome, everybody, to Clay and Buck, a phenomenal show. Some people are saying the greatest radio show ever. Planned for you today. Looking forward to talking to you about all the things. We are here in late August. I cannot believe the school year has started for so many people. I see this already. And Clay, my baby is just getting to the walking phase, and people are already saying, have you started looking at schools yet?
2: Yeah.
1: Because their kids are all back in school. And I'm like, started looking at school? He threw macaroni and cheese at my face this morning. Like, I don't school, but that's where we are. So we will, we'll dive into all the news. Look, the biggest thing, we're going to have just some reflection and in memoriam today throughout the program for the one and only Dolly Parton, who, as we know, yesterday, passed, and we brought you that news, and it's sad, but I always feel this way. You know, Clay, and I think about it having been to a number, I mean, as we, so many of us have, of course, a number of funerals over my life, course of my life. A funeral for somebody who was taken far too soon and had so much promise and was sudden is a very different thing from the in memoriam and the commemoration of somebody who lived a long, full, incredible, bountiful, purposeful, and beautiful life. And I think that is clearly where we are with Dolly Parton, who is a true American icon. So, you know, we'll have some reflections on that throughout the program, and on also bring you in all the news. The big news item today that we have to bring you, that is new news, if you will. Congrats to Darlene Graham, who pulled out a full-blown Senate primary win against Ralph Norman. What was it, 52-48, Clay? That was the last number I saw.
2: That was the final margin, roughly. Very close, but she got over the finish line with President Trump's help. 52-48, yeah. Close win, but she will presumably be the next, well, she is the senator. She'll also be winning her own six-year term in November. She's a big favorite to do so.
1: So, congrats to her. She won fair and square, and the people of South Carolina by a slim margin. And, you know, credit to Ralph Norman, whom I think, you know, this is a guy who can stay, you know, continue to run the house. He's done a good job, I think, for South Carolina, and I think has been, somebody who you might see again in the future. Just a nice way of saying Darlene Graham gets the W, and, we will, by the way, we still want to have her on the program. And I'm curious what her top agenda items will be when she continues her role in the Senate, and what that team's, the comms teams around her and the people that have come over from, her departed, recently departed, Lindsey Graham's Senate staff. So anyway, we'll get into all of that. And that I think is certainly a, it is a big political story in the midst of a whole lot of other big political stories. We've got this midterm coming up here. And I think, Clay, people are going to start focusing in on this a whole lot more. You're going to see a lot more money coming the way of these different candidates, especially, I think, on the Republican side. There's been a little bit of slow to spend going on in some of these media markets, which is a little puzzling for people. But maybe it's holding for the last leg of the race to really just flood the market. We have all that going on, Clay, and we also have the continued rise of the crazy left in the background of all of this. And I think that's something that we can spend a bit of time on today. This individual that we keep seeing everywhere in the media, Hassan Piker. This guy's been around for a while. So those of us who are living, a lot of you are probably hearing about him for the first time. He is the nephew of Cenk, who is the sort of Stay Puft looking fellow from the Young Turks. You know, he's a sort of a Zoftig. Can a guy be Zoftig? You know, he's sort of a broader fellow. He's Turkish. And his nephew is Cenk. I'm sorry. His nephew is this guy, Hassan Piker. He has continuously said some of the most vile stuff that I think anybody could say in political discourse. I don't know how anyone can think that they would want to, and Clay, this is the disturbing part. It's not just what this guy says. It's the fact that he has so many fans, millions of people, and that politicians, Democrats, senators go on the campaign trail with him. He says things like America deserved 9/11. Clay, here he is on American Jews. I wanted to have you react to this. 21, hit it. Cut. Oh, I'm sorry. I'm sorry. That is an older bite. I'm still talking about Hassan Piker, though, Clay, because you got Hassan Piker, Mamdani, and Abdul al-Sayed, and all of them are rising through the ranks of the Democrat Party. I think that they just hope to run for cover, run behind this issue of affordability, and all of the radicalism fades into the background.
2: Yeah, look, this is a challenge, I think, in general. What Democrats are attempting to do is ride the young anti-Jewish sentiment that has taken root in many parts of the online ecosystem, and frankly, as we saw during the on-campus protest and many of the different on-campus anti-Jew protests, because they were anti-Jewish, they were certainly anti-Israel, but really they were anti-Semitic. They were very opposed to the existence of Israel and, frankly, to most people who are Jewish, too. They want all of his voters, but they don't want the blame for all of the things that he says. And so they're trying to finesse this angle. I thought Abdul al-Sayed actually did it fairly well, and I'm not saying, obviously, I agree with this. But I think what he's tried to say is, I don't want to be in the position of canceling people for opinions that they share. So it is a very delicate dance then, right, Buck? Because you are on the stage then. And the standard that has been set for a long time, let me just pull it out of the anti-Jewish extremely.
1: We have that cut, but we have that cut, by the way, okay, that I wanted. That was my fault, cutting, calling for the wrong number. But guys, hit that cut now. 20.
3: People don't f Israel any longer. And if Jews in America keep putting, this idea out there that they are singularly invested in Israel, eventually someone's going to come around and take action, not against the state of Israel, mind you, but against American Jews.
1: American Jews are asking for it. American Jews in this country, if they support the state of Israel, are asking for whatever they get. That's where this guy is traveling around with United States senators. This guy is getting his butt kissed by the top of the Democrat Party right now.
2: Well, I would actually take it outside of Hassan Piker, because I do think you have to be careful in general attacking people and making them celebrities when they're not actually holding office. What I would say is largely what Hassan Piker says, Mamdani, New York City's mayor, agrees with. Certainly Mamdani's wife agrees with it, which is troubling in its own right. I also think you can say
1: Abdul al-Sayed agrees with it too, just to be clear. There's no question.
2: But he's trying. This is why I think it matters in the political universe. They're trying to walk that fine line between everybody understanding. This is why I said a while back, Buck, if you went into Dearborn and you asked a lot of Arab Muslim voters in Dearborn, does Abdul al-Sayed hate Jewish people? They would say yes. So what he's doing is he's trying to pretend to the larger community that he condemns anti-Semitism because he knows it's hard to win a race if you don't like Jewish people. But simultaneously, Buck, the people that are in his base, they are saying, oh, he's just saying that publicly. He really agrees with us privately. And that's the line they're trying to walk here.
1: I would also just note that if you walked around Michigan or any large Muslim community in this country and asked them for their views of Jews, I think if they were being honest, there would be a lot of things said that would really shock people, or maybe not shock them, but you know, would upset people to know. I say this as somebody who spent time in the NYPD intelligence division running informants for various cases into places that involved a jihadist terrorism nexus. And let me tell you, the things that are said in certain communities and certain circles, including by certain imams regularly, would be deeply distressing to your everyday American. obviously not all Muslims, just like it's obviously not all people or any extremist, you know, stripe, kind or type, but there's a lot of it going on. And views of Israel, by the way, if you did a poll in Michigan of how do you, of the Muslim voters there, how do you feel about the state of Israel? I mean, I would assume it's 90% deeply negative. I mean, you're going to see, this is something the Democrat Party, this brings us back to, they like to think of Israel-Palestine as the white-brown thing, as a white colonial issue, but actually in the Middle East, it's much more a religious issue. It is a Muslim-Jewish thing. It's actually not a white-brown thing the way that American college campuses and everything try to make it into. It's much deeper and more long-standing than just 1948, the Balfour Declaration, et cetera, et cetera, et cetera.
2: Would you agree with this, by the way, building on that? AOC tried to walk away from Woke 1.0. Woke 1.0 did not really focus that much on Jews, on the Middle East, on Israel. It was almost exclusively, largely, about black relationships with the country, right? And BLM. And they're tossing the BLM, the Woke 1.0, defund the police, America's a fundamentally racist country, on sort of the funeral pyre because it's been repudiated by masses, right?
1: Well, it's been repudiated, but also I truly believe Elon Musk still deserves so much credit for so many things that are going on in the world that are making people's lives markedly better. Clay is a Tesla driver. I soon will be a Tesla driver. SpaceX, Starlink, all these things that are going on.
2: It's remarkable. It's remarkable what he has done, and the fact that people have decided to rip him is one of the most unfair attacks maybe we've ever seen.
1: He's among the most important.
2: Yes.
1: Among the most important people of this century, and I think there's a strong case to be made so far he is, over the long run, people would say Trump is in that conversation obviously too, but the most consequential people of this century for the world. But I would just point out, Clay, his purchase going to BLM Woke 1.0 and BLM, his purchase of Twitter, which allows what people actually click on and want to see to happen, along with body cameras, is why BLM is gone. Mostly. It really is that. It really is they could no longer take the, oh, there's like, there's this eyewitness who said this, and we don't have actual close-up footage that circulates so that people see the full context. Now that people see it, BLM is gone.
2: I think this is a big deal. You're right about body cameras. Here's what I would say Woke 2.0 is, and I'm curious if you would sign off on this. Woke 2.0 is Israel, and it's also capitalism is wrong. And so they have pivoted. BLM was destroyed largely, Buck, I think, by body cameras because people said cops aren't actually killing black people. Like, crime went up. Like, by and large, the argument that they tried to make in Woke 1.0 was destroyed. Here's the challenge. I'm not sure Woke 2.0 is as easily dismissed based on evidence as Woke 1.0 was.
1: So I think Israel is certainly a big part of it, but I think in Woke 2.0, I like that they're using this 1.0, 2.0, because that's really, it's just another rebrand. It's an iteration of the same thing.
2: Right.
1: They haven't repudiated the ideas. They
2: Which is identity politics. They're just changing the focus.
1: They're just changing some of the optics on this stuff. And to that, Clay, I would say there is, I think, a pivot underway from what we've established properly is called race communism to communism or economic communism. And this is what you see with the messaging about their, you know, the camel's nose in the tent, so to speak, about affordability. This is their beachhead. Oh, it's affordability. It's affordability. Just give us power to hurt the bad people that have made your lives expensive and to pay for all of your stuff. They're doing this. We have Mamdani clips where he's talking with Clay. They're doing this everywhere, and the hope is that that impulse, that emotion of the communist pitch and more of the old school, there's still race communists running around, but this is really about an economic, you know, the traditional religion of redistribution, which is at the root of communism, and the religion of malcontents, which is what communism really is. They're telling people, we will give you the free stuff if you give us the power to take it from the bad people. This is essentially the whole message. And all the other stuff, even if it's about Israel or Jews or you know, transgender stuff or whatever, they're going to just try to downplay that and sell enough people on what's behind door number one. So that's what I see going on here, and it's tied very much into the rise of the left as we see it.
0: It's like having your house at the perfect temperature all the time. Preset Clay and Buck on the iHeart app.
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10: Military Matters.
11: U.S. military recruitment is up. In 2025, the U.S. saw the highest military recruiting numbers in 15 years across five branches: Army, Navy, Marine Corps, Air Force, and Space Force. That momentum is continuing into 2026. So far, every branch has exceeded its recruitment goals through at least April of this year. In fact, the U.S. Army says it has already met its 2026 recruiting goals 4 months early, with more than 61,500 future soldiers signing contracts. 21-year-old Jessica Sigchi from New York signed up for the Army.
12: I'm the youngest siblings out of 9 siblings, and first one to graduate college recently, first one to join the Army, and eventually first one to join NYPD.
11: Army Lieutenant Colonel Oliver Karp leads recruitment in New York City.
13: The Army is going to give you financial benefits that aren't available to the general public. They're going to do everything they can to support you from the time you enter until the time that you retire.
11: With Military Matters, Brian Yenis, Fox News.
2: Welcome back in, Clay and Buck. Want to remind you, as Dolly Parton brings us back, that news broke in the third hour of the program yesterday. We'll talk a little bit more about Dolly if you have talkbacks in particular. I would just echo the Imagination Library is one of the all-time great creations in the history of charitable giving. So many kids, millions, I think I saw this morning on Fox News, over 3 million kids in the United States, including my own, have all been signed up for the Imagination Library. They now have it in Canada. They have it in Australia. They have it in the UK. Millions of kids have read millions of more books than they ever would have if Dolly Parton had not started that. That's an incredible legacy. Let me play cut 27 here for all of you, so that we can hear exactly what Abdul El-Sayed is saying, and then we'll break that down for you on the backside. Listen.
14: I'm grateful to have grown up in a community where I got so much exposure and empowerment from the Jewish community. I'm so grateful. Judaism and the Jewish people are a light unto the world. Incredible contributions to our society, our culture, a beautiful faith that rhymes with so much of my own. And so, you know, we're going to continue to have that conversation. And so far as there are disagreements about foreign policy, my hope is that folks understand where those disagreements align, and also understand that that does not come at the cost of Jewish safety. I've been, you know, he's been one person with whom I've had a conversation among so many leaders in the Jewish community who've opened their arms to me and been willing to have a really, really good conversation. I'm looking forward to continuing those conversations.
2: It is impossible to have that opinion and have been on the stage with Hassan Piker campaigning with him. I think that Arab Muslim voters know that he is lying to you about this, that he does not believe that. And so this is the line he's trying to walk. We'll talk about it when we come back.
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2: Anti-Semitism is continuing to rise around the world every day, and the Jewish people continue to pay the price, from growing threats against members of the Jewish community to acts of violence, harassment, and intimidation. Members of the Jewish faith are living with fear simply because of their faith.
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1: With your huge, huge heart ending it, I will always love you, Reba. Keith Urban posted to his Instagram story writing, heartbroken today, Dolly Parton, and adding, I have no words right now. Blake Shelton said, being with Parton was like being with the funniest, most loving, most caring, and closest member of your family. Casey Musgraves wrote in part that the world feels a lot less sparkly all of a sudden. President Trump wrote on Truth Social that Parton was one of the greatest country singers and far beyond ever, and said, he'll lower the American flag in her honor. That's Fox Country on Fox News.
2: 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It's a time to promote back-to-school well check exams and vision screenings for young children. The American Administration of Ophthalmology offers guidance in the importance of child's eye health. Newborn to two-month-olds are adjusting to light and learning to focus. They take interest in objects very close to them. 2 to 4 months, the eyes are learning to work together and track a moving object. Watch for inward or outward turning eyes and delays in tracking moving objects. 5 to 8 months, your kiddos have developed 3D and color vision. Watch for reaching, recognizing, and recalling an object from across the room. 9 to 12 months, babies should be judging distance very well. And from 2 to 6 years, they should have normal vision milestones, like enhanced hand-eye coordination, ability to read an eye chart, letter and object recognition, improved visual memory, and advanced reading skills. For more health news, go to foxnewshealth.com. 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
3: Military Matters.
4: U.S. military recruitment is up. In 2025, the U.S. saw the highest military recruiting numbers in 15 years across five branches, Army, Navy, Marine Corps, Air Force, and Space Force. That momentum is continuing into 2026. So far, every branch has exceeded its recruitment goals through at least April of this year. In fact, the U.S. Army says it has already met its 2026 recruiting goals 4 months early, with more than 61,500 future soldiers signing contracts. 21-year-old Jessica Sigchi from New York signed up for the Army.
5: I'm the youngest siblings out of 9 siblings and first one to graduate college recently, first one to join the Army, and eventually first one to join NYPD.
4: Army Lieutenant Colonel Oliver Karp leads recruitment in New York City.
6: The Army is going to give you financial benefits that aren't available to the general public. They're going to do everything they can to support you from the time you enter until the time that you retire.
4: With Military Matters, Brian Yenis, Fox News.
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9: 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Right?
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9: 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That's what I was actually trying to say. Like, you don't even have something that you need to plead the fifth to because there's no crime.
8: 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If Tug Cowart had run, let's say, a Ponzi scheme and was federally prosecuted, if he went in front of any sort of congressional hearing and was asked about that Ponzi scheme, he cannot plead the fifth if he received a presidential pardon for it. He has to be forthcoming with the information that pardon applied to. So he is actually in a situation where he's pleading the fifth. So it causes a conundrum of like, what was your pardon for?
9: Yeah, what are you pleading the fifth for if there's no crime?
8: If there's no crime, if your pardon is so large that you would be compelled to talk about whatever they're asking, but you are basically acting like your pardon doesn't apply to any of it because you're pleading the fifth.
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1: Welcome back in here to Clay and Buck. So, we have some things going on, my friends. It's always the case, I suppose. But we've got more on the... Yes, sir.
2: Well, we played the Abdul El-Sayed lying as we were going to break, and that was Dolly Parton bringing us back in. We'll talk about her as well. But I do think what we were saying earlier, this guy is selling himself, Buck, as someone that is not true at all. Here is the question for you, and I do think this is a question for all of our Michiganders in particular. What are Jewish voters in Michigan going to do? Because if you, and you've got a take, and I'm curious, I know what Buck's take is going to be, but I am curious for those of you that are in Michigan, you might be Jewish and listening to us right now, what are conversations like? I would love to know inside of that Oakland County, that Wayne County area, because this is one of the few places, Buck, where there is both a really large Jewish population and a really large Arab population in a swing state, right? In a place where Democrat or Republican is being won. Your take is, what is the Jewish voter going to do?
1: What they have done in previous elections. 40% of Jewish voters in Michigan would be right at home, and some of them probably are right now listening to this show. 40% of them, Republican, Trump voters, so a little less than half in Michigan. 60% vote Democrat.
2: So you think Abdul El-Sayed, they're showing up, they're pushing the Abdul El-Sayed button in the same numbers that they would have for Alyssa Slotkin, who won in 2024. There will be not a variation, really, in the Jewish Senate vote for 2024 versus 2026.
1: Yes, because Bernie Sanders is going to go on the campaign trail for Abdul El-Sayed, among others, and say, it's okay, all that other stuff, we can figure that out later. Let's keep the power in the family, so to speak. Let's keep a Democrat vote here against the Trump administration.
2: I'm just looking at the phone lines because I want to open them up. 800-282-2882. All right, Buck, I am more optimistic than you. I think that there are conversations in the Jewish community, and I want it just in Michigan, right? Because you guys are the ones that are going to be deciding in what is basically a 50-50 toss-up race. If Jewish voters break 50-50 for Rogers and El-Sayed, Mike Rogers will win this race. That's how close I think it's going to be. If this election is 50-50, if 50% of Jewish voters vote Republican, I think Buck's probably right. It's probably 40-60 in 2024. If 10% of Jewish voters will change the way they vote, by the way, you don't have to change the way you vote for governor. You don't have to change the way you vote for congressman. But in this particular case, there is a guy on the ballot who I think hates Jewish people. Mike Rogers came on this program and said Abdul El-Sayed hates Jewish people.
1: That is a thing that happened. But I think that they're going to be told that that's not true. Abdul El-Sayed is going to go
2: around
1: and say that's not
2: true. We agree that he's lying, right? And the Arab people all know that he's lying.
1: Yeah. But he's going to say it's about Zionism and Israel. American Jews are great. I love American Jews. But I'll say all the things that he's supposed to say and everything else. But I really don't see much of a shift. I mean, Clay, the shift in 24, even after what we saw the shift in 24 compared to 2020 was not what people thought it might be.
2: Let me explain that in some way. Kamala is married to a dorky Jewish guy. So Kamala saying, hey, I also think the craziness on the left as it pertains to Israel had not surged as much in 24. I think it's grown since. But Kamala could legitimately say, if you're a Democrat voting Jewish person, you could legitimately look at Kamala and say, she can't hate Jewish people. She's married to a Jewish lawyer. I don't know that Abdul El-Sayed can finagle that in the same way.
1: But they can make the bargain in their mind. He'll vote with the things that I want, and he's going to be a Democrat who is he's going to be a junior senator. He's going to be a Democrat who comes in and is going to have to play ball the way I want it to. I mean, Clay, October 7th, 2023 happens.
2: Yep.
1: Every lunatic. We were on the show together. Remember, we were basically breaking the story live here for the American audience because of the time change. And every lunatic who was saying either some version of Israel got what it deserved. And people said this, as you know, this is not
2: immediately, including Mamdani's wife, who posted a social media post. Remember all the people who were celebrating the people who flew in on the paragliders?
1: This is like people, there were people cheering 9/11 right after it happened. I know there was this controversy of whether Trump like saw them cheering somewhere. There were people. I know people because of what I used to do in Middle Eastern countries where there was a lot of cheering going on in different places right as September 11th was happening slash being announced on the news. So that's not a, you know, that's a real thing. There was dancing, you know, there was dancing on the streets in, actually in the West Bank and Gaza, by the way, of all places. What a shock. And then after October 7th, I just bring it up because you have a period where everybody who is saying horrible things about October, everyone who rushes to the defense of Israel and the defense of civilization and the defense of humanity after that attack is right of center, essentially center to center right. Everybody who is saying disgusting, just the worst stuff imaginable while people, their relatives have been kidnapped and the rapes and the tortures and the murders, all the things that we know happened on October 7th, they're all Democrats. And the 2024 election, you still had a majority of Jews vote for the Democrat over the Republican. I don't know how much more of a signal you can get. By the way, again, my Jewish Republican friends, which I have a lot of them down here in South Florida, they are beside themselves with how they can't, how their liberal Jewish friends can't see reality here. Like they think they're the choir here.
2: Yeah. Oh, there you go. Proving how many Jewish friends you got. I do think again, Kamala married to a Jewish guy. It's easier to say, yeah, there's the crazy people in the party, but Chuck Schumer is still Senate minority leader. And you've got Bernie Sanders to your point. You got J.B. Pritzker. You got John Ossoff. There's still a lot of Jewish Democrats, even though much of the Democrat Party has decided that they don't like Jewish,
1: There's also this is now I'm getting into kind of the growing up in New York and there are Jewish Americans, Clay, for whom Judaism is much more of a cultural identification. And there are Jewish Americans for whom the religion of Judaism and those Jews, you know, it's kind of like the Ben Shapiro Jews on the one hand and the Bernie Sanders Jews on the other, right? Like you have the Jews who are into Judaism and they tend to be right of center, Judeo-Christian values, share, you know, a lot of the sort of universal moral truths perspective. And then you have Jews on the left who are communists who will make common cause with the lunatic, you know, the what are they called? I was going to say not the five, the squad of the squad and these types. So there's this huge gulf. And I don't think it really is going to change based on Abdul al-Sayed in terms of the voting patterns.
2: All right. We've got poor producer Greg is fielding loaded lines right now. I want Jewish voters in Michigan. That's what I'm asking for specifically. What are conversations like for you? We're going to take your calls, 800-282-282.
1: Wait, can I just throw in a VIP email real quick here? Just the VIP email?
2: Yeah.
1: VIP email from Bob in Wyoming. Congratulations. Your ego's insured Graham's opponent will win the election. Telling the world she snubbed your program was effective and has insured her loss. I would like a VIP email from Bob saying, oops. You can just say oops in the subject line because she won and we weren't insuring anything. We just said that we would invited her on the program, which we have to do, I might add. Under Trump's FCC, we have to invite her on. We invited her on. She didn't come. She doesn't have to come on. But I just think that's funny. How dare you, Clay? This is like a Dewey wins in landslide. Wasn't that the old newspaper, right?
2: I will say, I guarantee you, there is an email that came in at the exact same time making the exact opposite argument. I guarantee you we have gotten emails already today saying, Darlene Graham won today because you guys were too critical on her and people saw through you and they voted the other way. Result happens. And then the narrative to fit the result is immediately crafted and probably in our inboxes.
1: This is like during the Republican 2024 primary.
2: Oh yeah.
1: When we had, I felt like we were like Soviet soldiers being sent to fight the Nazis. But if you tried to go back to one side, you know, the officers would shoot you if you fled when you ran out. So you're just getting shot from both sides, actually. Cause we were either too pro DeSantis or too pro Trump. Nobody was happy. Nobody was happy.
2: They also all said, which is very funny, I'll never vote for Trump. It reminds me, not to throw her under the bus, but it reminds me, every time my wife, has a bad shopping experience, she gets in the car and she says, I will never shop at Target, or I will never shop at insert retailer here. She ends up shopping back at the retailer again.
1: Oh yeah. I've experienced this too.
2: This also ties in with radio. You probably remember, Buck, the very first time you got an email from somebody, and, or it could be a social media post, obviously, in this day and age. It's a good little pro tip for everybody out there that one day wants to grow up and do what we do. The people who say they will never listen again will email either agreeing or disagreeing with what you said probably within 2 days. But I remember the first time I was on radio and I got that email, I was like, wow, that seems really harsh. And I was like, but I don't really think that's likely. And people love to say, I have listened to you for years and you said blank and I will never listen again. And I was like, that's eventually what you get when you get old like us and you've been doing radio for a long time.
1: Although I do think people were outraged enough over us both agreeing, actually. So we really were out on a limb on this one together, that you don't need to pick people up from the airport anymore. That's just mean, you know, to make people pick you up.
2: Doesn't matter what the opinion is. They always come back. And by the way, circling this back around, we're going to take your calls. I appreciate everybody.
1: Let's get to the
2: calls.
1: So I didn't mean to divert from calls. Let's do that.
2: We'll get to those when we come back. I will say, I've also got an anecdote here from the Wall Street Journal of Abdul El-Sayed. I think his campaign just really doesn't connect with the average Michigander. We know the Mackinac thing, the football thing, the circumcision is the equivalent of getting your genitals removed. This guy is just wacky. He is not representative of Michigan. But I want to hear from Jewish voters in Michigan in particular. What are your private conversations like? And stay anonymous if you feel like you need to. What are the conversations like? We're going to get to those next.
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11: To the left of Kennesaw on a map, if that helps. To the left of Kennesaw, okay.
12: Would that be west of Kennesaw, you're trying to tell me?
13: This way I'm pointing. So.
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7: I guess east and west is very difficult for people these days. It's to the left of Kennesaw.
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7: You mean to the west?
11: Yeah. Have you ever looked at a map before? Aw, man. It's to the left of Kennesaw.
7: Can't tell you how many times I've said that to my wife. Just go south on 400, yeah. Exit, and head east. And she's like, what do you mean?
13: Exactly. Tell her to turn right next time.
11: That's right.
13: And right, she'll know exactly.
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11: 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I won't embarrass him anymore, man. It's not time to pile on the child. You know? All right, man. You'll get it. You'll get it. You'll get it. It's fine. Go home, tell your daddy.
7: I turned right like you said.
11: Yeah,
7: no. No, you didn't.
11: But, yeah, go home, tell your daddy you don't know how to read that. And then tell me how to change a tire. And he's going to feel like the biggest disappointment ever.
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1: Okay. Now, speaking as a Christian, also former Sunday school teacher, one of the things that I had done is extensive studying on the teachings of Islam and the history of Islam. And this is not just a Jewish problem. When you have a group of people who are taught as a basic teaching, death to the non-believer, death to the infidel, that's a big problem.
0: Yeah, I agree. Thank you. Thank you for the call, Ken. I asked specifically for Jewish callers so we could hear inside Jewish conversations. I appreciate the fact that you are right about a lot of what you are saying. Let me see here. Dan in Southfield, Michigan, what are you hearing? What are you seeing in the Jewish community?
2: So I can say with absolute certainty that the Jewish community within Southfield is very concerned with Abdul Said's, candidacy.
0: What kind of conversations are happening? And for people who don't know Michigan, Southfield, I know it. My wife is from the Detroit area, so I know all these communities. Describe Southfield and its proximity to Dearborn, which is the Arab base.
2: Right. So ironically enough, I actually got married in Detroit, and it was actually in Dearborn where I got married. So I'm very familiar with the area. Southfield is very, very Jewish community. And the people I speak to there are extremely concerned. First of all, most of them are Republicans. They want Mike Rogers in general because of his philosophies, but they're also very concerned regarding Mr. Said and his...
0: And I are having this debate. Do you think Jewish voters are going to change their votes based on Abdul El-Sayed being the nominee?
2: I have not spoken to one Jewish voter who's going to support El-Sayed.
0: Okay, well, that helps, but you also said you knew a lot of Republicans. We got a bunch of people who still... I want to hear, again, the test. Can you pass the test? What do they do? He understood the assignment. That's the new phrase that's very popular with the kids. Can you understand the assignment? Jewish voters, what are conversations like? Take us into your world. This is a battleground race. Abdul El-Sayed hates Jewish people. Are Jewish people going to take note and not vote for him? Or are they going to continue to be Democrat loyalists? 877-282-2882 is the phone number. Call us, 877-282-2882. Buck, also, 800-282-2882. They should both work, by the way. When we come back, more craziness coming out of the WNBA plus Dolly Parton.
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10: In 1980, more than a third of vehicles built for the U.S. market had manual transmissions. By 2025, that number had fallen to just 0.6%, with only a couple dozen models still offering stick shifts, as many drivers don't want to shift anymore. Automatics are also faster and easier in traffic. Volkswagen has said after this year that it's killing the stick shift for North America. Other companies like Honda and BMW have also scaled back on manuals, though with some auto enthusiasts demanding it. Toyota is one of the companies fighting to keep the stick shift alive with cars like the GR Corolla. About 70% of those vehicles sold last year were manuals. Same for the Mazda Miata. And 90% of Subaru BRZs sold were stick. Porsche is also adding a manual back to the 911 Carrera S for North America because of customer demand. That's Fox Wheels. I'm Jeff Manasso, Fox News.
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13: U.S. military strikes on Iran. I'm Jack Callahan, Fox News. U.S. Central Command says it targeted missile launch sites on an island in the Strait of Hormuz. Fox's Jill Nato has details.
14: CENTCOM says Islamic Revolutionary Guard Corps forces were observed preparing to launch rockets with sea mines into the Strait of Hormuz. The U.S. military also says they had just completed clearing mines out of the strait last week. So new American strikes took out two Iranian launchers before those mines could get into the water. Iran's Revolutionary Guard says several soldiers and citizens were killed and injured in the attack. The fighting comes just days after the Trump administration said it's increasing economic pressure to try to end its war with Iran rather than military action. Jill Nato, Fox News.
13: Fox News has confirmed U.S. forces in Jordan were fired upon in retaliation, Jordan's military saying it intercepted 8 missiles that crossed into Jordanian airspace. Nepal still recovering after the deadly flooding that swept through the region this past week, as Fox's Stephanie Bennett reports.
15: Nepal's tourism board provided an update saying 289 missing foreign nationals have been rescued, including 2 Americans. But the situation is growing more dire by the day. Heavy rains swelled rivers and lakes upstream. Those rising water levels forced crews to completely stop rescue operations at times. Trying to get teams and supplies into the area is also extremely challenging. Flood warnings were sent to residents' phones telling them to get to higher ground. Crews focused on rescuing hundreds of people possibly trapped inside tunnels at a hydropower project in Nepal.
13: More than 3,000 people are missing, at least 800 reported dead. President Trump escalating his trade war with Canada, posting on social media Canadian companies should move to the U.S. to avoid tariffs. 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
13: Venezuela agreeing to provide the U.S. with up to 65 billion barrels of oil, a deal both sides call historic, as Fox's Alex Hogan reports from the White House.
19: The acting president of Venezuela, Delcy Rodriguez, said that this is a first step toward economic recovery. She went on to explain that Venezuela will contribute the oil and industry, and the U.S. will contribute the capital and technology to develop it further. President Trump today on Truth Social said the oil will fill up the strategic national reserves. It's unclear how quickly this deal could provide oil for the reserves, which have dropped to a more than 40-year low. Secretary of State Marco Rubio writing a part for the Venezuelan people, this deal will bring nearly $100 billion in private investment, support thousands of high-paying jobs, and drive the reconstruction of Venezuela's economy.
13: Critics have accused Venezuela's government of betraying the country, but Venezuela's acting president insists her country will maintain its sovereignty over the oil. NASA has launched its next-generation telescope from the Kennedy Space Center this morning.
20: This Roman telescope is said to be the next big thing in space discovery, and we're expecting to learn a lot from it. It happened on time. The weather was good. The SpaceX Falcon Heavy rocket successfully reached orbit with the Roman. NASA says the rocket's engines and side boosters can generate more than 5 million pounds of thrust. It's mind-blowingly powerful. The twin boosters separated from the rocket about 4 minutes into the flight, just as planned. The boosters will be landing back on Earth. And this telescope is just the beginning, its long journey. It will go more than 1 million miles away from Earth. During its five-year mission, the Roman is set to work as a discovery machine, finding, according to NASA officials, tens of thousands of new planets, billions of galaxies, tens of billions of stars.
13: It's Fox's Madison Scarpino. And I'm Jack Callahan, and this is Fox News.
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22: I'm Michelle Polino. The country world is reacting to the death of Dolly Parton. The legendary country singer, philanthropist, actress, playwright, and author died Tuesday in Nashville at 80 years old. Reba McEntire posted on her Instagram, writing in part, "Dolly, thank you for all the wonderful things you did for us on earth. Your love, your music, and you gave so much with your huge, huge heart." Ending it, "I will always love you, Reba." Keith Urban posted to his Instagram story writing, "Heartbroken today, Dolly Parton," and adding, "I have no words right now." Blake Shelton said, "Being with Parton was like being with the funniest, most loving, most caring, and closest member of your family." Casey Musgraves wrote in part that the world feels a lot less sparkly all of a sudden. President Trump wrote on Truth Social that Parton was one of the greatest country singers and far beyond ever, and said he'll lower the American flag in her honor. That's Fox Country on Fox News.
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5: Now let's continue. 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my good friend Sean Compton, listening to Sean Hannity, listening to Buck during the afternoons, good stuff, listening to a lot of times I find News Nation and Newsmax to be good sources of information upon which I can cast an informed ballot, let's face it. And I feel as if this is extremely important for the survivability. Imagine if we go with these policies another 1 to 3 years, what the country, what the world looks like. Middle East is de-emphasized as a source of oil. The southern border is shut down. The military is rebuilt. Canada is making a serious mistake. If Carney thinks he can defeat Donald Trump when they're about one-tenth America's economic size, it would be ridiculous. In fact, put a sharper point on it, the GDP in Canada is about $2.2 trillion. America is about $31 trillion. That's about 14 times larger. And Canada cannot win. And if they think they can hook up with communist red China and flood Canada with all their cheap electric cars without affecting manufacturing in China, then they're stupid because they can't win. And they've played Donald Trump exactly the opposite of what should be done. Now with the deal with Venezuela, America is in the strongest economic position it's been since the end of World War II. And the military is strong and we're ready to fight evil wherever it might be located if it's in America's interest to do so. So let's go to the calls, accept many. And if a line becomes available, we have none now, but 866-

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1: News. I'm Sue Guzman. The U.S. has launched strikes on Iranian rocket launchers in the Strait of Hormuz, and Iran responded with an attack on two U.S. bases in Jordan. President Trump telling Fox's Sunday Night in America.
2: We're doing a great job. The blockade has been unbelievable. The financial hits that we're giving them, we're hitting them very hard. Nobody's ever been hit like this. And they're a failing nation, right?

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1: Reacting to the death of Dolly Parton, the legendary country singer, philanthropist, actress, playwright, and author died Tuesday in Nashville at 80 years old. Reba McEntire posted on her Instagram, writing in part, "Dolly, thank you for all the wonderful things you did for us on earth. Your love, your music, and you gave so much with your huge, huge heart." Ending it, "I will always love you, Reba." Keith Urban posted to his Instagram story writing, "Heartbroken today, Dolly Parton," and adding, "I have no words right now." Blake Shelton said, "Being with Parton was like being with the funniest, most loving, most caring, and closest member of your family." Casey Musgraves wrote in part that the world feels a lot less sparkly all of a sudden. President Trump wrote on Truth Social that Parton was one of the greatest country singers and far beyond ever, and said he'll lower the American flag in her honor. That's Fox Country on Fox News.
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4: Well, let's continue. Bill Cunningham, the great American. Of course, data centers all over this country has become a great political issue, and the Democratic Party has hooked its wagon to the idea that data centers are bad and evil, when in fact we have presently about 3,500 data centers. Many more are scheduled. And I think most of us understand that the electricity use we have now is unprecedented in American history. In fact, it's going to maybe double over the next 10 to 15 years. And we can't have the same grid and have the devices that we have and compete with communist red China. And so I fear that the radical left and many other normal Americans have put a black mark on data centers, which is going to have a terrible negative impact on the American economy. Now, as a great American, I know one thing. They need to be in industrial parks far away from residential housing. They need to supply their own electricity one way or another and be a positive. And the job creation is really unbelievable, and it's great. A man with perspective on this is Michael Lucci. He's the founder and CEO of State Armor, a national security watchdog group, sounding the alarm on the implications of failing to build these data centers. And Michael Lucci, welcome, I think, for the first time to the Bill Cunningham Show. So first of all, can you tell the American people, that, for those who may not know, what is a data center? Explain that to the American people.
5: A data center is basically a large computation center. So we use computers to solve problems for us. A data center is a place where massive amounts of computation can be done and where data can be stored. And that computation is being done with the most advanced semiconductor chips in the world that are coming from NVIDIA. And, you know, to boil it into the issue with the Chinese Communist Party, we have the best chips in the world from NVIDIA. They don't. And as we compete with them, we have the choice to use that advantage of the best data processing and chips in the world, or to not use it. And of course, the Chinese Communist Party wants us to not use that advantage. And they are actually a big part of the propaganda pushing against data centers in the United States, actually in very open ways. And they're also funding some opposition to the same thing. So a data center is essentially a massive data storage and computation center. Why do we need more of these?
6: Yes.
5: Because we have new tools of artificial intelligence that will allow

0: I'm Billy Cunningham once again. You know, we get the government we deserve. I've said before, and I'll say it again, when the Iranian war works out in a positive way, we don't deserve to have Donald Trump as our president. And when the media so smears this guy on a regular basis, and he has so many successes, whether it's the southern border, no tax on tips, Social Security, or overtime, building a manufacturing base, going to take another 1 to 3 years to get that done. And now at some point soon, the Straits of Hormuz are going to be completely bypassed, and no oil is going to come out of the Straits of Hormuz up against Iran. And if that thing can be worked out, inflation will subside greatly, and gasoline will be down to about $2 a gallon, which is where it belongs. That's kind of where we're headed. You have to know that the 4 years of Joe Biden produced 21% inflation. Under Donald Trump, the number is 5%. So about 80% of the problem caused by the Democrats, they now want to take advantage of. Let's continue with more. One of the individuals I often listen to about misunderstanding radical Islam is Dr. Alex McFarland, coming up next. Dr. McFarland, Bill Cunningham with you every Sunday.
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1: News. I'm Ted Linder. More than 15 people remain missing or unaccounted for after flash flooding hit the Grand Canyon this weekend. The National Park Service is asking for the public's help to get information about campers and hikers who may have been in the area of the Bright Angel Canyon and Phantom Ranch. Dozens of people were evacuated. Floodwaters pushing boulders and debris into the Colorado River, and more rain is in the forecast. Iran retaliating against the United States Sunday with new strikes on two military bases in Jordan.
2: U.S. officials tell Fox News there are no significant impacts and nearly all missiles have been intercepted. Tehran says this is in response to U.S. forces blowing up two of its launchers on Larak Island earlier today. The U.S. claims it struck after spotting IRGC members preparing to launch rockets with sea mines into the Strait of Hormuz.
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3: Billy Cunningham, the great American, Dr. Alex McFarland, Dr. Alex McFarland Ministries. He is on the mark when it comes to religious issues, especially in the Middle East. You may recall that about 50 years ago, there were about 5 million Jews all over the Middle East. Right now, there's less than 10,000 all over the Middle East. And the goal of most Islamic societies is to obliterate other individuals who are Christians or Catholics or Jews. And you cannot have a synagogue in any Middle Eastern country. When I visited Israel about 3 years ago, about 4 months before the events of October the 7th, in Jerusalem, it's a multifaceted, multi-religious place. I saw a gay pride flag flying in Jerusalem. I saw Catholics and Christians. I saw Jews. I saw Muslims, Islamists. It was multicultural. In fact, in Israel, about 20% of the Knesset are Muslims. In other words, Israel is a functioning state. You can't say that about Iran or Iraq or Syria or Lebanon or Jordan, Egypt, where female mutilation happens all the time. And I'm thinking maybe we fundamentally misunderstand what we're dealing with. So Dr. Alex McFarland has penned a column, Iranian War Cannot End Without First Understanding Radical Islamic Mission, which is to eradicate America. Look at Dearborn, Michigan today. And Dr. Alex McFarland, welcome again to the Bill Cunningham Show. So from North Carolina, kind of give me the American people what we don't understand about the Islamic mission in the Middle East, but also here in America.
4: Well, first of all, thank you for having me on. It's always a great privilege. I appreciate the way you think and the way you communicate, and I'm grateful to be on with you. Yes, you know, in America, I mean, I think we just assume other people are acting in good faith, being forthright and being honest. But when it comes to Islam, this is not so much a religion even as a political ideology. And, you know, one of the reasons that it is so just treasonous, I mean, really treasonous to suppose that Sharia law could exist in America, people need to understand this is not a freedom of religion issue. This is not about an individual personally following the faith of their choice, although we certainly do believe that anyone can believe, want to believe. But when it comes to the culture and the societal and political presence of Islam, it's always the non-Muslims suffer at best and are executed at worst. And, you know, I've got many, many books. And before political correctness, one of the preeminent world religion textbooks was written by a man named Samuel S. Braden. It's not a Christian

0: Listen as Clay Travis and Buck Sexton recap another week of exposing hypocrisy and fight to protect our freedom. This is Clay Travis and Buck Sexton. Sound off.
1: Welcome, everybody, to Clay and Buck, a phenomenal show. Some people are saying the greatest radio show ever planned for you today. Looking forward to talking to you about all the things. We are here in late August. I cannot believe the school year has started for so many people. I see this already. And Clay, my baby is just getting to the walking phase, and people are already saying, have you started looking at schools yet?
2: Yeah.
1: Because their kids are all back in school. And I'm like, started looking at school? He threw macaroni and cheese at my face this morning. Like, I don't school, but that's where we are. So we will, we'll dive into all the news. Look, the biggest thing, we're going to have just some reflection and in memoriam today throughout the program for the one and only Dolly Parton, who, as we know, yesterday, passed, and we brought you that news, and it's sad, but I always feel this way. You know, Clay, and I think about it having been to a number, I mean, as we, so many of us have, of course, a number of funerals over my life, course of my life. A funeral for somebody who was taken far too soon and had so much promise and was sudden is a very different thing from the in memoriam and the commemoration of somebody who lived a long, full, incredible, bountiful, purposeful, and beautiful life. And I think that is clearly where we are with Dolly Parton, who is a true American icon. So, you know, we'll have some reflections on that throughout the program, and on also bring you in all the news. The big news item today that we have to bring you, that is new news, if you will. Congrats to Darlene Graham, who pulled out a full-blown Senate primary win against Ralph Norman. What was it, 52-48, Clay? That was the last number I saw.
2: That was the final margin, roughly. Very close, but she got over the finish line with President Trump's help. 52-48, close win, but she will presumably be the next, well, she is the senator. She'll also be winning her own six-year term in November. She's a big favorite to do so.
1: So, congrats to her. She won fair and square, and the people of South Carolina by a slim margin. And, you know, credit to Ralph Norman, whom I think, you know, this is a guy who can stay, you know, continue to run the house. He's done a good job, I think, for South Carolina, and I think has been, somebody who you might see again in the future. Just a nice way of saying Darlene Graham gets the W, and, we will, by the way, we still want to have her on the program. And we just were, I'm curious what her top agenda items will be when she continues her role in the Senate, and what that teams, the comms teams around her and the people that have come over from, her departed, recently departed, Lindsey Graham's Senate staff. So anyway, we'll get into all of that. And that I think is certainly a, well, it is a big political story in the midst of a whole lot of other big political stories. We've got this midterm coming up here. And I think, Clay, people are going to start focusing in on this a whole lot more. You're going to see a lot more money, coming the way of these different candidates, especially I think on the Republican side. There's been a little bit of slow to spend going on in some of these media markets, which is a little puzzling for people, but maybe it's holding, for the last leg of the race to really just flood the market. We have all that going on, Clay, and we also have, the continued rise of the crazy left in the background of all of this. And I think that's something that we can spend a bit of time on today. This, individual that we keep seeing everywhere in the media, Hassan Piker. This guy's been around for a while. So those of us who are living, a lot of you are probably hearing about him for the first time. He is the nephew of Cenk, who is the, sort of Stay Puft looking fellow from, the Young Turks. You know, he's a sort of a Zoftig. Can a guy be Zoftig? You know, he's sort of a broader fellow. He's Turkish. And his nephew is Cenk. I'm sorry. His nephew is this guy, Hassan Piker. He has continuously said some of the most vile stuff that I think anybody could say in political discourse. I don't know how anyone can think that they would want to, and Clay, this is the disturbing part. It's not just what this guy says. It's the fact that he has so many fans, millions of people, and that politicians, Democrat senators, go on the campaign trail with him. He says things like America deserved 9/11. Clay, here he is on American Jews. I wanted to have you react to this. 21, hit it. Cut. Oh, I'm sorry. I'm sorry. That is an older bite. I'm still talking about Hassan Piker, though, Clay, because you got Hassan Piker, Mamdani, and Abdul Al-Sayed, and all of them are rising through the ranks of the Democrat Party. I think that they just hope to run for cover, run behind this issue of affordability, and all of the radicalism fades into the background.
2: Yeah, look, this is a challenge, I think, in general. What Democrats are attempting to do is ride the young anti-Jewish sentiment that has taken root in many parts of the online ecosystem, and frankly, as we saw during the on-campus protest and many of the different on-campus anti-Jew protests, because they were anti-Jewish, they were certainly anti-Israel, but really they were anti-Semitic. They were very opposed to the existence of Israel and, frankly, to most people who are Jewish, too. They want all of his voters, but they don't want the blame for all of the things that he says. And so they're trying to finesse this angle. I thought Abdul El-Sayed actually did it fairly well, and I'm not saying, obviously, I agree with this. But I think what he's tried to say is, I don't want to be in the position of canceling people for opinions that they share. So it is a very delicate dance then, right, Buck? Because you are on the stage then. And the standard that has been set for a long time, let me just pull it out of the anti-Jewish extremely...
1: We have that cut, by the way, okay. That I wanted. That was my fault, calling for the wrong number. But guys, hit that cut now. 20.
3: People don't f*** Israel any longer. And if Jews in America keep putting this idea out there that they are singularly invested in Israel, eventually someone's going to come around and take action. Not against the state of Israel, mind you, but against American Jews.
1: American Jews are asking for it. American Jews in this country, if they support the state of Israel, are asking for whatever they get. That's where this guy is traveling around with United States senators. This guy is getting his butt kissed by the top of the Democrat Party right now.
2: Well, I would actually take it outside of Hassan Piker, because I do think you have to be careful in general attacking people and making them celebrities when they're not actually holding office. What I would say is largely what Hassan Piker says, Mamdani, New York City's mayor, agrees with. Certainly Mamdani's wife agrees with it, which is troubling in its own right. I also think you can say
1: Abdul El-Sayed agrees with it too, just to be clear. There's no question.
2: But he's trying. This is why I think it matters in the political universe. They're trying to walk that fine line between everybody understanding. This is why I said a while back, Buck, if you went into Dearborn and you asked a lot of Arab Muslim voters in Dearborn, does Abdul El-Sayed hate Jewish people? They would say yes. So what he's doing is he's trying to pretend to the larger community that he condemns anti-Semitism because he knows it's hard to win a race if you don't like Jewish people. But simultaneously, Buck, the people that are in his base, they are saying, oh, he's just saying that publicly. He really agrees with us privately. And that's the line they're trying to walk here.
1: I would also just note that if you walked around Michigan or any large Muslim community in this country and asked them for their views of Jews, I think if they were being honest, there would be a lot of things said that would really shock people, or maybe not shock them, but you know, would upset people to know. I say this as somebody who spent time in the NYPD intelligence division running informants for various cases into places that involved a jihadist terrorism nexus. And let me tell you, the things that are said in certain communities and certain circles, including by certain imams regularly, would be deeply distressing to your everyday American. obviously not all Muslims, just like it's obviously not all people or any extremist, you know, stripe, kind or type, but there's a lot of it going on. And views of Israel, by the way, if you did a poll in Michigan of how do you, of the, Muslim voters there, how do you feel about the state of Israel? I mean, I would assume it's 90% deeply negative. I mean, there's, you're going to see, this is something the Democrat Party, this brings us back to, they like to think of Israel-Palestine as the white-brown thing, as a white colonial issue. But actually in the Middle East, it's much more a religious issue. It is a Muslim-Jewish thing. It's actually not a white-brown thing the way that American college campuses and everything try to make it into. It's much deeper and more long-standing than just 1948, the Balfour Declaration, et cetera, et cetera, et cetera.
2: Would you agree with this, by the way, building on that? AOC tried to walk away from Woke 1.0. Woke 1.0 did not really focus that much on Jews, on the Middle East, on Israel. It was almost exclusively, largely, about black relationships with the country, right? And BLM. And they're tossing the BLM, the Woke 1.0, defund the police, America's a fundamentally racist country, on sort of the funeral pyre because it's been repudiated by masses, right?
1: Well, it's been repudiated, but also I truly believe Elon Musk still deserves so much credit for so many things that are going on in the world that are making people's lives markedly better. Clay is a Tesla driver. I soon will be a Tesla driver. SpaceX, Starlink, all these things that are going on.
2: It's remarkable. It's remarkable what he has done, and the fact that people have decided to rip him is one of the most unfair attacks maybe we've ever seen.
1: He's
2: in
1: among the most
2: American
1: important.
2: Politics. Yes.
1: Among the most important people of this century, and I think there's a strong case to be made so far he is, over the long run, people would say Trump is in that conversation, obviously, too, but the most consequential people of this century for the world. But I would just point out, Clay, his purchase going to BLM, Woke 1.0 and BLM, his purchase of Twitter, which allows what people actually click on and want to see to happen, along with body cameras is why BLM is gone, mostly. It really is that. It really is they could no longer take the, oh, there's like, there's this eyewitness who said this, and we don't have actual close-up footage that circulates so that people see the full context. Now that people see it, BLM is gone.
2: I think this is a big deal. You're right about body cameras. Here's what I would say Woke 2.0 is, and I'm curious if you would sign off on this. Woke 2.0 is Israel, and it's also capitalism is wrong. And so they have pivoted. BLM was destroyed largely, Buck, I think, by body cameras because people said cops aren't actually killing black people. Like, crime went up. Like, by and large, the argument that they tried to make in Woke 1.0 was destroyed. Here's the challenge. I'm not sure Woke 2.0 is as easily dismissed based on evidence as Woke 1.0 was.
1: So I think Israel is certainly a big part of it, but I think in Woke 2.0, I like that they're using this 1.0, 2.0, because that's really, it's just another rebrand. It's an iteration of the same thing.
2: Right.
1: They haven't repudiated the ideas. They
2: Which is identity politics. They're just changing the focus.
1: They're just changing some of the optics on this stuff. And to that, Clay, I would say there is, I think, a pivot underway from what we've established properly is called race communism to communism or economic communism. And this is what you see with the messaging about their, you know, the camel's nose in the tent, so to speak, about affordability. This is their beachhead. Oh, it's affordability. It's affordability. Just give us power to hurt the bad people that have made your lives expensive and to pay for all of your stuff. They're doing this. We have Mamdani clips where he's talking with Clay. They're doing this everywhere, and the hope is that that impulse, that emotion of the communist pitch and more of the old school, there's still race communists running around, but this is really about an economic, you know, the traditional, you know, religion of redistribution, which is at the root of communism, and the religion of malcontents, which is what communism really is. They're telling people, we will give you the free stuff if you give us the power to take it from the bad people. This is essentially the whole message. And all the other stuff, even if it's about Israel or Jews or you know, transgender stuff or whatever, they're going to just try to downplay that and sell enough people on what's behind door number one. So that's what I see going on here, and it's tied very much into the rise of the left as we see it.
0: It's like having your house at the perfect temperature all the time. Preset Clay and Buck on the iHeart app.
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9: 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Newborn to two-month-olds are adjusting to light and learning to focus. They take interest in objects very close to them. 2 to 4 months, the eyes are learning to work together and track a moving object. Watch for inward or outward turning eyes and delays in tracking moving objects. 5 to 8 months, your kiddos have developed 3D and color vision. Watch for reaching, recognizing, and recalling an object from across the room. 9 to 12 months, babies should be judging distance very well. And from 2 to 6 years, they should have normal vision milestones like enhanced hand-eye coordination, ability to read an eye chart, letter and object recognition, improved visual memory, and advanced reading skills. For more health news, go to foxnewshealth.com. 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
10: Military Matters.
11: U.S. military recruitment is up. In 2025, the U.S. saw the highest military recruiting numbers in 15 years across five branches: Army, Navy, Marine Corps, Air Force, and Space Force. That momentum is continuing into 2026. So far, every branch has exceeded its recruitment goals through at least April of this year. In fact, the U.S. Army says it has already met its 2026 recruiting goals 4 months early, with more than 61,500 500 future soldiers signing contracts. 21-year-old Jessica Sigchi from New York signed up for the Army.
12: I'm the youngest siblings out of 9 siblings, and first one to graduate college recently, first one to join the Army, and eventually first one to join NYPD.
11: Army Lieutenant Colonel Oliver Karp leads recruitment in New York City.
13: The Army is going to give you financial benefits that aren't available to the general public. They're going to do everything they can to support you from the time you enter until the time that you retire.
11: With Military Matters, Brian Yenis, Fox News.
2: Welcome back in, Clay and Buck. Want to remind you, as Dolly Parton brings us back, that news broke in the third hour of the program yesterday. We'll talk a little bit more about Dolly if you have talkbacks in particular. I would just echo the Imagination Library is one of the all-time great creations in the history of charitable giving. So many kids, millions. I think I saw this morning on Fox News, over 3 million kids in the United States, including my own, have all been signed up for the Imagination Library. They now have it in Canada. They have it in Australia. They have it in the UK. Millions of kids have read millions of more books than they ever would have if Dolly Parton had not started that. That's an incredible legacy. Let me play cut 27 here for all of you, so that we can hear exactly what Abdul El-Sayed is saying, and then we'll break that down for you on the backside. Listen.
14: I'm grateful to have grown up in a community where I got so much exposure and empowerment from the Jewish community. I'm so grateful. Judaism and the Jewish people are a light unto the world. Incredible contributions to our society, our culture, a beautiful faith that rhymes with so much of my own. And so, you know, we're going to continue to have that conversation. And so far as there are disagreements about foreign policy, my hope is that folks understand where those disagreements align, and also understand that that does not come at the cost of Jewish safety. I've been, you know, he's been one person with whom I've had a conversation among so many leaders in the Jewish community who've opened their arms to me and been willing to have a really, really good conversation. I'm looking forward to continuing those conversations.
2: It is impossible to have that opinion and have been on the stage with Hassan Piker campaigning with him. I think that Arab Muslim voters know that he is lying to you about this, that he does not believe that. And so this is the line he's trying to walk. We'll talk about it when we come back.
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2: Anti-Semitism is continuing to rise around the world every day, and the Jewish people continue to pay the price, from growing threats against members of the Jewish community to acts of violence, harassment, and intimidation. 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
18: To the left of Kennesaw on a map, if that helps.
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18: Would that be west of Kennesaw, you're trying to tell me?
19: This way I'm pointing. So.
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20: I guess east and west is very difficult for people these days. It's to the left of Kennesaw.
18: Have you ever...
20: You mean to the west?
18: Yeah. Have you ever looked at a map before? Oh, man. It's to the left of Kennesaw.
20: Can't tell you how many times I've said that to my wife. Just go south on 400, exit, and head east. And she's like, what do you mean?
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21: Tell them to turn right next time.
3: That's right.
21: And right, you'll know exactly.
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3: 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I won't embarrass him anymore, man. It's not time to file on the child. You know? Sorry, man. You'll get it. You'll get it. You'll get it. It's fine. Go home, tell your daddy.
20: I turned right like you said. No. No, you didn't.
3: But, yeah, go home and tell your daddy you don't know how to read now. And then tell me how to change a tire. And he's going to feel like the biggest disappointment ever.
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24: U.S. military recruitment is up. In 2025, the U.S. saw the highest military recruiting numbers in 15 years across five branches: Army, Navy, Marine Corps, Air Force, and Space Force. That momentum is continuing into 2026. So far, every branch has exceeded its recruitment goals through at least April of this year. In fact, the U.S. Army says it has already met its 2026 recruiting goals 4 months early,

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1: Actually in a situation where he's pleading the fifth. 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
4: 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Newborn to two-month-olds are adjusting to light and learning to focus. They take interest in objects very close to them. 2 to 4 months, the eyes are learning to work together and track a moving object. Watch for inward or outward turning eyes and delays in tracking moving objects. 5 to 8 months, your kiddos have developed 3D and color vision. Watch for reaching, recognizing, and recalling an object from across the room. 9 to 12 months, babies should be judging distance very well. And from 2 to 6 years, they should have normal vision milestones like enhanced hand-eye coordination, ability to read an eye chart, letter and object recognition, improved visual memory, and advanced reading skills. For more health news, go to foxnewshealth.com. 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
1: Welcome back in here to Clay and Buck Show. We got some things going on, my friends. It's always the case, I suppose. But we've got more on the... Yes, sir.
2: Well, we played the Abdul El-Sayed lying as we were going to break, and that was Dolly Parton bringing us back in. We'll talk about her as well. But I do think what we were saying earlier, this guy is selling himself, Buck, as someone that is not true at all. Here is the question for you, and I do think this is a question for all of our Michiganders in particular. What are Jewish voters in Michigan going to do? Because if you, and you've got a take, and I'm curious, I know what Buck's take is going to be, but I am curious for those of you that are in Michigan, you might be Jewish and listening to us right now, what are conversations like? I would love to know inside of that Oakland County, that Wayne County area, because this is one of the few places, Buck, where there is both a really large Jewish population and a really large Arab population in a swing state, right? In a place where Democrat or Republican is being won. Your take is, what is the Jewish voter going to do?
1: What they have done in previous elections. 40% of Jewish voters in Michigan would be right at home, and some of them probably are right now listening to this show. 40% of them, Republican, Trump voters, so a little less than half in Michigan. 60% vote Democrat.
2: So you think you're going to Abdul El-Sayed, they're showing up, they're pushing the Abdul El-Sayed button in the same numbers that they would have for Alyssa Slotkin, who won in 2024. There will be not a variation, really, in the Jewish Senate vote for 2024 versus 2026.
1: Yes, because Bernie Sanders is going to go on the campaign trail for Abdul El-Sayed, among others, and say, it's okay. All that other stuff, we can figure that out later. Let's keep the power in the family, so to speak. Let's keep a Democrat vote.

0: vote here against the Trump administration? Do we?
1: I'm just looking at the phone lines because I want to open them up. 800-282-2882. All right, Buck. I am more optimistic than you. I think that there are conversations in the Jewish community, and I want it just in Michigan, right? Because you guys are the ones that are going to be deciding in what is basically a 50-50 toss-up race. If Jewish voters break 50-50 for Rogers and El Sayed, Mike Rogers will win this race. That's how close I think it's going to be. If this election is 50-50, if 50% of Jewish voters vote Republican, I think Buck's probably right. It's probably 40-60 in 2024. If 10% of Jewish voters will change the way they vote, by the way, you don't have to change the way you vote for governor. You don't have to change the way you vote for congressman. But in this particular case, there is a guy on the ballot who I think hates Jewish people. Mike Rogers came on this program and said Abdul El Sayed hates Jewish people.
0: That is a thing that happened. But I think that they're going to be told that that's not true. Abdul El Sayed is going to go around and say that's
1: not true. We agree that he's lying, right? And the Arab people all know that he's lying.
0: Yeah. But he's going to say it's about Zionism and Israel. American Jews are great. I love American Jews. But, you know, I'll say all the things that he's supposed to say and everything else. But I really don't see much of a shift. I mean, Clay, this shift in 24, even after what we saw with the shift in 24 compared to 2020 was not what people thought it might be.
1: Let me explain that in some way. Kamala is married to a dorky Jewish guy. So Kamala saying, hey, I also think the craziness on the left as it pertains to Israel had not surged as much in 24. I think it's grown since. But Kamala could legitimately say, if you're a Democrat voting Jewish person, you could legitimately look at Kamala and say, she can't hate Jewish people. She's married to a Jewish lawyer. I don't know that Abdul El Sayed can finagle that in the same way.
0: But they can make the bargain in their mind. He'll vote with the things that I want, and he's going to be a Democrat who is, he's going to be a junior senator. He's going to be a Democrat who comes in and is going to have to play ball the way I want it to. I mean, Clay, October 7th, 2023 happens.
1: Yep.
0: Every lunatic, we were on the show together. Remember, we were basically breaking the story live here for the American audience because of the time change. And every lunatic who was saying either some version of Israel got what it deserved. And people said this, as you know, this is not
1: immediately, including Mamdani's wife who posted a social media post. Remember all the people who were celebrating the people who flew in on the paragliders?
0: This is like there were people cheering 9/11 right after it happened. I know there was this controversy of whether Trump like saw them cheering somewhere. There were people. I know people because of what I used to do in Middle Eastern countries where there was a lot of cheering going on in different places right as September 11th was happening / being announced on the news. So that's not that's a real thing. There was dancing, there was dancing on the streets in the West Bank and Gaza, by the way, of all places. What a shock. And then after October 7th, I just bring it up because you have a period where everybody who is saying horrible things about October, everyone who rushes to the defense of Israel and the defense of civilization and the defense of humanity after that attack is right of center, essentially center to center right. Everybody who is saying disgusting, just the worst stuff imaginable while people, their relatives have been kidnapped and the rapes and the tortures and the murders, all the things that we know happened on October 7th, they're all Democrats. And the 2024 election, you still had a majority of Jews vote for the Democrat over the Republican. I don't know how much more of a signal you can get. By the way, Republican friends, which I have a lot of them down here in South Florida, they are beside themselves with how their liberal Jewish friends can't see reality here. Like they
1: think they're Meshuggah the choir here. Yeah. Oh, there you go. Proving how many Jewish friends you got. I do think again, Kamala married to a Jewish guy. It's easier to say, yeah, there's the crazy people in the party, but Chuck Schumer is still Senate minority leader. And you've got Bernie Sanders to your point. You got J.B. Pritzker. You got John Ossoff. there's still a lot of Jewish Democrats, even though much of the Democrat Party has decided that they don't like Jewish
0: people. This is now I'm getting into kind of the growing up in New York, and there are Jewish Americans, Clay, for whom Judaism is much more of a cultural identification, and there are Jewish Americans for whom the religion of Judaism, and those Jews, you know, it's kind of like the Ben Shapiro Jews on the one hand and the Bernie Sanders Jews on the other, right? Like you have the Jews who are into Judaism and they tend to be right of center, Judeo-Christian values, share, you know, a lot of the sort of universal moral truths perspective. And then you have Jews on the left who are communists who will make common cause with the lunatic, you know, the what are they called? I was going to say not the five, the squad of the squad and these types. So there's this huge gulf, and I don't think it really is going to change based on Abdul al-Sayed in terms of the voting patterns.
1: All right, we've got poor producer Greg is fielding loaded lines right now. I want Jewish voters in Michigan. That's what I'm asking for specifically. What are conversations like for you? We're going to take your calls, 800-282-282.
0: Wait, can I just throw in a VIP email real quick here? Just the VIP email?
1: Yeah.
0: VIP email from Bob in Wyoming. Congratulations. Your ego's insured. Graham's opponent will win the election. Telling the world she snubbed your program was effective and has ensured her loss. I would like a VIP email from Bob saying, oops. You can just say oops in the subject line because she won and we weren't ensuring anything. We just said that we would invite her on the program, which we have to do, I might add. Under Trump's FCC, we have to invite her on. We invited her on. She didn't come. She doesn't have to come on. But I just think that's funny. How dare you, Clay? This is like Dewey wins in landslide. Wasn't that the old newspaper?
1: Oh, yeah. Right? I will say, I guarantee you, there is an email that came in at the exact same time making the exact opposite argument. I guarantee you we have gotten emails already today saying, Darlene Graham won today because you guys were too critical on her and people saw through you and they voted the other way. Happens and then the narrative to fit the result is immediately crafted and probably in our inboxes.
0: This is like during the Republican 2024 primary.
1: Oh yeah.
0: When we had, I felt like we were like Soviet soldiers being sent to fight the Nazis. But if you tried to go back to one side, you know, the officers would shoot you if you fled when you ran out. So you're just getting shot from both sides, actually. Cause we were either too pro DeSantis or too pro Trump. Nobody was happy. Nobody was happy.
1: They also all said, which is very funny, I'll never vote for Trump. It reminds me, not to throw her under the bus, but it reminds me, every time my wife, has a bad shopping experience, she gets in the car and she says, I will never shop at Target or I will never shop at insert retailer here. She ends up shopping back at the retailer again.
0: Oh yeah. I've experienced this too.
1: This also ties in with radio. You probably remember, Buck, the very first time you got an email from somebody, and or it could be a social media post, obviously, in this day and age. It's a good little pro tip for everybody out there that one day wants to grow up and do what we do. The people who say they will never listen again will email either agreeing or disagreeing with what you said probably within 2 days. But I remember the first time I was on radio and I got that email, I was like, wow, that seems really harsh. And I was like, but I don't really think that's likely. And people love to say, I have listened to you for years and you said blank and I will never listen again. And I was like, that's eventually what you get when you get old like us and you've been doing radio for a long time.
0: Although I do think people were outraged enough over us both agreeing, actually. So we really were out on a limb on this one together that you don't need to pick people up from the airport anymore. That's just mean, you know, to make people pick you up.
1: Doesn't matter what the opinion is, they always come back. And by the way, circling this back around, we're going to take your calls. I appreciate everybody.
0: Yes, let's get to the calls. So I didn't mean to divert from calls. Let's do that.
1: We'll get to those when we come back. I will say I've also got an anecdote here from the Wall Street Journal of Abdul al-Sayed I think his campaign just really doesn't connect with the average Michigander. We know the Mackinac thing, the football thing, the circumcision is the equivalent of getting your genitals removed. This guy is just wacky. He is not representative of Michigan. But I want to hear from Jewish voters in Michigan in particular. What are your private conversations like? You can stay anonymous if you feel like you need to. What are the conversations like? We're going to get to those next.
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8: This way I'm pointing. 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
9: You mean to the west?
7: 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Have you ever looked at a map before? Aw, man. It's to the left of Kennesaw.
9: Can't tell you how many times I've said that to my wife. 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
9: 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And she's like, what do you mean?
8: Exactly. Tell them to turn right next time.
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7: 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You know? 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You'll get it. You'll get it. You'll get it. It's fine. Go home, tell your daddy.
9: I turned right like you said. No, you didn't.
7: But, yeah, go home and tell your daddy you don't know how to read that. And then tell me how to change a tire. And he's going to feel like the biggest disappointment ever.
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0: 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Ken in Michigan, fire away.
1: Okay. Now, speaking as a Christian, also former Sunday school teacher, one of the things that I had done is extensive studying on the teachings of Islam and the history of Islam. And this is not just a Jewish problem. When you have a group of people who are taught as a basic teaching, death to the non-believer, death to the infidel, that's a big problem.
0: Yeah, I agree. Thank you. Thank you for the call, Ken. I asked specifically for Jewish callers so we could hear inside Jewish conversations. I appreciate the fact that you are right about a lot of what you are saying. Let me see here. Dan in Southfield, Michigan, what are you hearing? What are you seeing in the Jewish community?
2: So I can say with absolute certainty that the Jewish community within Southfield is very concerned with Abdul Said's, candidacy.
0: What kind of conversations are happening? And for people who don't know Michigan, Southfield, I know it. My wife is from the Detroit area, so I know all these communities. Describe Southfield and its proximity to Dearborn, which is the Arab base.
2: Right. So ironically enough, I actually got married in Detroit, and it was actually in Dearborn where I got married. So I'm very familiar with the area. Southfield is very, very Jewish community. And, the people I speak to there are extremely concerned. First of all, most of them are Republicans. They want Mike Rogers in general because of his philosophies, but they're also very concerned regarding, Mr. Said and his,
0: And I are having this debate. Do you think Jewish voters are going to change their votes based on Abdul El-Sayed being the nominee?
2: I have not spoken to one Jewish voter who's going to support El-Sayed.
0: Okay. Well, that helps, but you also said you knew a lot of Republicans. We got a bunch of people who still, I want to hear, again, the test. Can you pass the test? What do they do? He understood the assignment. That's the new phrase that's very popular with the kids. Can you understand the assignment? Jewish voters, what are conversations like? Take us into your world. This is a battleground race. Abdul El-Sayed hates Jewish people. Are Jewish people going to take note and not vote for him, or are they going to continue to be Democrat loyalists? 877-282-2882 is the phone number. Call us, 877-282-2882. Buck, also, 800-282-2882. They should both work, by the way. When we come back, more craziness coming out of the WNBA plus Dolly Parton.
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10: To the left of Kennesaw on a map, if that helps.
11: To the left of Kennesaw, okay.
10: Would that be west of Kennesaw you're trying to tell me?
12: This way I'm pointing. So.
11: Okay, this way that I'm pointing.
13: I guess east and west is very difficult for people these days. It's to the left of Kennesaw.
10: Have you ever...
13: You mean to the west?
10: Yeah. Have you ever looked at a map before? Caw, man. It's to the left of Kennesaw.
13: Can't tell you how many times I've said that to my wife. Just go south on 400, yeah. Exit, and head east. And she's like, "What is? What do you mean?"
12: Exactly. Tell her to turn right next time.
10: That's right.
11: And she'll know exactly.
13: No, that would not. That would not be to the right when you're heading south.
10: Yeah. Fine, just let it go. I won't embarrass him anymore, man. It's not time to pile on the child. You know. Sorry, man. You'll get it. You'll get it. You'll get it. It's fine. Go home, tell your daddy.
13: I turned right like you said.
10: No.
13: No, you didn't.
10: But, go home, tell your daddy. You don't know how to read that. And then tell me how to change a tire. And he's going to feel like the biggest disappointment ever.
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14: Confirmed. I'm Sue Guzman, Fox News. Grand Canyon Parks national officials confirming that a 46-year-old man was found dead near Crystal Rapids along the Colorado River Sunday following severe flash flooding.
15: Search teams are racing to find at least 15 missing hikers in the Grand Canyon after a flash flood tore through Bright Angel Canyon. The flood destroyed trails and bridges, stranding hikers. A water pipeline was also knocked out. Over 60 other people were able to evacuate safely. More thunderstorms and heavy rain are expected, complicating rescue efforts.
14: Fox's Marianne Rafferty, and starting Monday, tourists will not be able to stay overnight at lodges and hotels within Grand Canyon National Park. Meanwhile, the death toll in the catastrophic flooding in Nepal and Tibet climbed past 900 Monday, with more than 4,700 missing. Officials in Nepal warning of possible fresh flash flooding and for affected districts to remain on high alert. Iran retaliating against the United States Sunday with new strikes on two military bases in Jordan. The latest from Fox's Molly Line.
15: U.S. officials tell Fox News there are no significant impacts and nearly all missiles have been intercepted. Tehran says this is in response to U.S. forces blowing up two of its launchers on Larak Island earlier today. The U.S. claims it struck after spotting IRGC members preparing to launch rockets with sea mines into the Strait of Hormuz. Last week, President Trump warned there was a no-tolerance policy in effect on mine placement in that critical waterway. There are also new reports of another vessel being struck in the strait on Saturday. Meantime, the U.S. ramping up economic pressure.
14: Treasury Secretary Scott Bessent says additional bank sanctions are expected this week. Lake Ontario is now called Lake America on Google Maps for U.S. users, but it still reads Lake Ontario on Canadian maps. 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
14: The jury in the Lindsey Clancy murder trial in Massachusetts continues deliberations on Monday. More from Fox's Grinnell Scott.
19: Nine women and three men still have the fate of Lindsey Clancy in their hands. She's the mom who in 2023 killed her three young children in her Duxbury, Massachusetts home. Prosecutors argued Clancy knew she was committing murder. Her defense claims postpartum psychosis kept her from knowing right from wrong. Last week, the jury asked to see two pieces of evidence. The knife Clancy used to cut herself, as well as plastic bags full of pills she was taking. Convictions on either first-degree murder, second-degree murder, or manslaughter will send Clancy to prison. Being found not criminally responsible will return her to a state mental health facility. Grinnell Scott, Fox News.
14: And also, Congress returns from its August recess on Monday. Fox's Jared Halpern with the latest.
20: The Republican-controlled House is back in session this week with a busy to-do list over the next few weeks. Topping that agenda, a government spending bill to prevent a pre-election shutdown at the end of September. The House and Senate each passed competing proposals to extend funding into December. House Republicans are also eager to push through another budget reconciliation bill, and the White House is urging passage of a supplemental spending package to provide the military with billions of dollars to replenish weapons stockpiles. The Senate does not return to Washington until the middle of September. In Washington, Jared Halpern, Fox News.
14: NASA launching its newest $4 billion observatory from the Kennedy Space Center Sunday. President Trump praising the launch of the telescope, calling it the golden age of America, Truth Social. Launch coming after NASA canceled plans to save its Swift space telescope, which will instead burn up in the atmosphere later this year. Meantime, NASA is still using both the Hubble Space Telescope and the James Webb Space Telescope. I'm Sue Guzman. This is Fox News.
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10: 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Right?
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10: 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That's what I was actually trying to say. Like, you don't even have something that you need to plead the fifth to because there's no crime.
22: I gave the example earlier. If Tug Cowart had run, let's say, a Ponzi scheme and was federally prosecuted, if he went in front of any sort of congressional hearing and was asked about that Ponzi scheme, he cannot plead the fifth. If he received a presidential pardon for it, he has to be forthcoming with the information that pardon applied to. So he is actually in a situation where he's pleading the fifth. So it causes a conundrum of like, what was your pardon for?
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0: Listen as Clay Travis and Buck Sexton recap another week of exposing hypocrisy and fight to protect our freedom. 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Sound off.
1: Welcome back in, Clay and Buck. Hour number two, Wednesday edition of the program. We appreciate all of you hanging out with us as we are rolling through the program here. We've been talking about Darlene Graham gets the win over Ralph Norman, 52-48. We're going to take your calls. We're talking about Abdul El-Sayed. I've got a quote here that I wanted to share on trucks that I read in the Wall Street Journal yesterday, I believe, that I think kind of gets to the essence here. Dolly Parton passing yesterday at the age of 80, just down the road from me here in Nashville. Enos Kanter, Freedom Band. Charles Barkley's got a take. Meta with a big tech settlement. We got a ton of different stories that we are chasing. Just off the top, Buck, before I hit some of this discussion point beyond there, Darlene Graham beats Ralph Norman 52-48. Donald Trump doesn't endorse at all. He sits out this race, says South Carolinians should be able to pick their next senator. I'm not going to weigh in, as he sometimes does. What's the outcome of this race in your mind? You want me to give you my take first?
2: Oh, I think without the Trump endorsement, she would lose for sure. I think she would have lost probably by double digits.
1: I say that Ralph Norman wins 55-45 at worst. He wins by double digits if Trump doesn't weigh in. So we sometimes ask, what is the impact of a Trump endorsement? In this race in particular, I think Darlene Graham loses by double digits if Trump sits it out. He said she's my pick, and she is now going to be, she is the senator, filling out the rest of this term, but she'll be on the ballot in November. I would expect her to win. And South Carolina, she's going to be the governor for the next 6 years. I would say this. She's going to need a lot of people to tell her what to do. And that's the choice South Carolina made. They said, hey, her last name is Graham. We like Lindsey Graham enough. President Trump said she's the pick. And as a result, you have a senator that, frankly, I don't think is able to do the job. And so is going to need a staff to tell her what to do. Now, Buck, I've told you this story before. On Capitol Hill, I have seen it regularly occur where senators or congressmen get on the phone with their staff and say, there's a vote coming up. I have no idea what to do. And they tell him or her, hey, just vote the way that this other person in your party is going to vote. That's your instruction. There are a lot of people in politics that have no idea what they're doing. So unfortunately, Darlene Graham has got a lot of company there. I wanted to read this quote for you about Abdul El-Sayed. This is from the Wall Street Journal yesterday. Earlier in the month, I'm reading from a column by William McGurn that was in yesterday's print edition of the Wall Street Journal. Earlier in the month, Mike Rogers released a video of himself tooling around Michigan in a cherry red vintage Ford pickup truck. A staffer for the El-Sayed campaign posted on X, Mike Rogers' campaign has the aesthetics of a 1960s white flight suburb and a KKK cross burning. This is a staffer for El-Sayed. Mike Rogers in Car Country posted a video of himself, again, in a cherry red vintage Ford pickup truck. Buck, a Ford pickup truck is probably the most popular vehicle in all of Michigan. The Ford F-150 may be the most popular vehicle in all of America in general. This guy, Abdul El-Sayed, as a famous rap song once said, he's not like us. And I do think that Michiganders, regardless of background, are being sold a bill of goods by Abdul El-Sayed. Now, we got some people who want to weigh in here. Mark in Livonia, Michigan, Jewish, and wants to weigh in on what he is hearing. What's the conversation like in the Jewish community in Livonia from your experience, Mark?
3: Well, I would say that at least 70% of the Jewish population here doesn't like him. But then, you know, I would say that, let's just say 95% of Democrats always vote Democrat, and maybe 90% Republican, and then there's at 15%. But there's one thing that I, you know, because my wife is Jewish, I'm not.
1: Okay.
3: And her family members are. So, but anyway, here's one thing. Nobody covers it. I couldn't understand it in any of the news media, and I tried to hit all of it. He said that billionaires don't work. They just take their billions to make more billions. Do you remember that at all? That's what he said.
1: That's like Democrat orthodoxy, unfortunately.
2: Yeah, I was going to say, that's just called a Tuesday for El Sayed and his ilk.
3: Okay, so the Ford Motor Company here, along with the other billionaires that have saved Detroit and Michigan, because without them, it would be nothing here. The Ford Motor Company invested $12 billion in the EVs because they were kind of pushed into it by the Biden administration. And then nobody was really buying them. I think it's only 10 or 13% of their vehicles. And then they spend all this money, and then they just scrapped it. I mean, they're still making them, but they, you know, it's not a big deal. But, you know, the Ford Motor Company spent $1 billion on the train station.
1: Yeah.
3: The Illich family spent almost $1 billion on the Fox Theater, which there's only four of them in the world. You could put that right up to Royal Albert Hall in England. Okay, without that, the riverfront, all this stuff, it's just incredible.
1: I think that's a really good.
3: Opens up a pizzeria, one pizzeria, I think in the 50s, and that's the Illich family. And now he's in 20 different countries. And all the people that they, you know, employ and all. So all this billionaires don't pay their fair share. Any politician that says that shouldn't even wash the bathroom in a White House.
1: Thank you for the argument. Detroit is a great example. I'm glad he brought this up, Buck. The Gilbert family, Dan Gilbert, who I believe owns the Quicken Loans, they have basically rebuilt huge swaths of downtown Detroit. As he mentioned, the Illich family, they built a brand new arena. They've done everything. The Ford family, if you go to downtown Detroit now, and I realize a lot of people haven't been, and certainly the popular perception of Detroit is not positive.
2: Downtown I did watch Detroit, the RoboCop movies growing up, so that was rough for Detroit.
1: Downtown Detroit now compared to 20 years ago when I started going to downtown Detroit when I was dating my wife, it is a billion times better, and it's directly connected to all of these billionaires in Michigan saying, let's fix this area. I think it's a great call.
2: So if you're talking about what people are doing who are billionaires, and how they're helping people. First of all, there's the productivity of the things. I do think at some level, also Clay, we've been having a very honest conversation, an important conversation about data centers. And I would note, I give our friend Jesse Kelly credit for this. I've seen some others saying it, but he just came out and said it. You know, if you're building a data center somewhere for Google, if you're going to do this out somewhere that, you know, maybe Google, it feels like it's a little bit intrusive to some of the locals, meet with the locals, be like, hey guys, we promise you mess up your quality of life because we'll address A, B, and C. And what do you need? You want a brand new school and a brand new sports stadium to go with it? You need to the point about revitalizing downtown Detroit. Like there are ways that these companies can make it worth the while. I mean, we had a guy calling yesterday. He's like, I got a lot of land. I would love a data center.
1: Yeah.
2: There should be a pretty, they've just been really bad at the, I think they thought, the data center people thought, let's just stay low key on this and just sort of do it because we don't want to ruffle feathers. I think it's probably now, because it's become a big issue, a better approach to say, hey, if we're going to come into the community, here are the jobs we're bringing, here are the benefits we're bringing, and also what can we do to show that we want to be a helpful member of this community and not just provide the AI so that we can keep like the drone swarms from China from destroying all of Taiwan and then destroying the global economy with it because of our semiconductor needs there. That's, you know, that's a big jump there, but you got what I'm saying? Elon Musk's companies, Clay, wild, what do you think all of them together? What would you guess the employment of people for companies that Elon Musk effectively built all from scratch?
1: I think it's like 250,000, 225,000, something like that. What's the number?
2: The number that I got off of AI was 165,000, I think, is okay. The estimate. But, okay, whatever, 165,000 people.
1: That would not be employed but for Elon Musk being born.
2: Correct. And then how many people work for Jeff Bezos? I'll just say this one because I would not have gotten this one. Amazon, Jeff Bezos' company, employs about 1.6 million people.
1: Crazy.
2: 1.6 million full-time, part-time, and seasonal roles. Now, you could say, oh, well, I just care about, I care about full-time jobs. Blue Origin, which is his SpaceX, I wouldn't say copycat, but kind of, his space exploration company. 10,000 people working for that space exploration company. Now you would say, well, think about all those people. They have income, health benefits, purpose day to day in their work and all the rest of things because of ultra billionaires. Now this is not to say there aren't billionaires who are exploitive and do things in the markets and, you know, we get all that, right? And you know, it's not that private equity doesn't come in sometimes and ruin companies and strip them down and fire people. It does. But just like with the data centers, let's just tell both sides of the story. Let's just be honest. And that's what I think is so frustrating about there's this inherent hypocrisy with Democrats. They'll trash all of the productivity and all the good things, not just of capitalism and free markets to the degree that they even exist in this country. We should have freer markets. But Clay, they'll then tear down the concept of rich people, but they'll take checks from all these extremely rich people so that they can buy ad time in Michigan to talk about how much they want to tear down rich people.
1: Yeah.
2: You know what I mean? They play this game. You know, they'll love that Soros money. They love those Soros billions just flowing and flowing to all these. And now it's little mini me Soros, the younger one, you know, funding all these NGOs and doing all this stuff. And they pretend like they're somehow above the money that they are all absolutely indulging in for their own political purposes. So I like us to have the honest conversations here and look at things in their totality, whether it's data centers, billionaires, or anything else, or Michigan and what you're saying about the downtown, by the way, and what billionaires have done there. And I just thought that was a really interesting call, so it got me down that whole pathway.
1: No, it's good. Let's get one more in Michigan here before we go to break. Phil in Southfield, Michigan. Fire away.
4: Yeah, hi, how you doing? Great show, by the way. So I have a lot of, contacts, and I'm part of the Orthodox community in Southfield. And from what I'm able to understand, the problem hasn't really been that people like El Sayed. They don't, and they're somewhat afraid of him. But the problem has always been voter turnout. In the Orthodox community in particular, there's sort of a little bit of an attitude that, you know, God's in control. And therefore, you know, how we vote doesn't matter. God runs the world. And so voting really doesn't have much to do with anything. Unfortunately, that's a prevailing attitude amongst a lot of the Orthodox in Southfield. There has been an effort to change that. We had a lot of door knockers from the Jewish community trying to get people to come out and vote, knowing that they would not be voting for an El Sayed, you know. So it's just a matter of turnout I think that could really make a difference.
1: Yeah, thank you. I mean, certainly we've seen this. This was what Scott Pressler was trying to do in Pennsylvania to such an extent, Buck, was he was going out and trying to get the Amish people to register to vote because so many Amish people traditionally are not going to vote. And it won't surprise you. Amish people tend to be pretty conservative, as does the Orthodox Jewish community. You were talking about, Buck, last hour, the Jewish community in I went to GW, which I think has almost the highest Jewish population of any university almost in the country that's not a Jewish university. And most of those individuals at GW are Jewish, but Jewish in culture, not in religion. And there's a big difference there that a lot of people don't spend a great deal of time on.
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8: U.S. military recruitment is up. In 2025, the U.S. saw the highest military recruiting numbers in 15 years across five branches: Army, Navy, Marine Corps, Air Force, and Space Force. That momentum is continuing into 2026. So far, every branch has exceeded its recruitment goals through at least April of this year. In fact, the U.S. Army says it has already met its 2026 recruiting goals 4 months early, with more than 61,500 future soldiers signing contracts. 21-year-old Jessica Sigchi from New York signed up for the Army.
9: I'm the youngest sibling out of 9 siblings, and first one to graduate college recently, first one to join the Army, and eventually first one to join NYPD.
8: Army Lieutenant Colonel Oliver Karp leads recruitment in New York City.
10: The Army is going to give you financial benefits that aren't available to the general public. They're going to do everything they can to support you from the time you enter until the time that you retire.
8: With Military Matters, Brian Yenis, Fox News.
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11: To the left of Kennesaw on a map, if that helps.
12: To the left of Kennesaw, okay.
11: Would that be west of Kennesaw, you're trying to tell me?
12: This way I'm pointing. So.
11: Okay, this way that I'm pointing.
13: I guess east and west is very difficult for people these days. It's to the left of Kennesaw.
11: Have you ever...
13: You mean to the west?
11: Yeah. Have you ever looked at a map before? Caw, man. It's to the left of Kennesaw.
13: Can't tell you how many times I've said that to my wife. Just go south on 400,
11: yeah.
13: Exit, and head east. And she's like, "What is? What do you mean?"
12: Exactly. Tell her to turn right next time.
11: That's right.
12: And right, she'll know exactly.
13: 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That would not be to the right when you're heading south.
11: 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Fine, just let it go. I won't embarrass him anymore, man. It's not time to pile on the child. You know. Sorry, man. You'll get it. You'll get it. You'll get it. It's fine. Go home, tell your daddy.
13: I turned right like you said. No. No, you didn't.
11: But, yeah, go home, tell your daddy you don't know how to read that. And then tell me how to change a tire, and he's going to feel like the biggest disappointment ever.
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13: Start off every conversation with, where do your rights come from?
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13: 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The minute they say government or the law or anything along those lines, that's where I'm like, first off, you're wrong. Second off, here's where we have a mentality difference.
11: And that's
13: government, man, law, all corruptible.
11: That's right. God, not.
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0: Welcome back in to Clay and Buck. So we, obviously, Dolly Parton in memoriam. I'm playing old Dolly Parton coming in there. We have calls. We have a lot. I think our friend Carol Markowitz is going to join us, by the way, Clay. She's back. I'm not trying to blow up any spots here. The Markowitz family does like some of the best family travel. I mean, they go to all the cool places. I don't even know what the places are. I see the photos on Instagram. I'm like, oh, that place looks really beautiful. But she is back from her travels with her husband and three kids. And she will be joining us to talk about this issue in Michigan, among other things. I also, Clay, want to ask her about the Lindsey Clancy case, which is still getting a lot of attention. Here we go. VIP email from Bob in Oakland County, Michigan. Rogers has no chance. As Oakland County goes, so goes Michigan. Oakland County is not the same Oakland your wife grew up in, referring to Clay. I'm a 40-plus-year Oakland County business owner. It is lost. Michigan Jews and UAW auto workers, active and retired, will never vote for a Republican. Trump was an anomaly. Wow.
1: I mean, I understand that there is a great deal of pessimism. What I would say in general is Mike Rogers lost by 15,000 votes. He lost by less than 1%. That means if 7,500 people had changed their mind on election day, he would be the senator right now. So again, I have faith that this is a winnable race, but it's going to require there to be a new coalition of voters built. And one of the challenges that exists in general is a huge percentage, it's probably 95%, of voters pay no attention to candidate quality at all and just vote brand. They're team Democrat, they're team Republican.
0: Jeff Johnson, the name you know.
1: That's right. Darlene Graham. My brother was a senator. You should vote for me. It worked.
0: Yep.
1: You got us.
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1: 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Heroes like United States Army Sergeant William McKenna. Motivated by the tragedy of 9/11, he enlisted and served two tours in Iraq, where he was exposed daily to toxic chemicals from burn pits.
0: Less than a year after returning from his final tour, William lost his life to T-cell lymphoma. He left behind his wife, Dina, and their two daughters. His widow, Dina, continues to fight tirelessly for veterans exposed to burn pits.
1: In this 25th anniversary year of 9/11, we continue to see the lasting impact that day has on our heroes and their families. The Tunnel to Towers Foundation honored William's memory and his family's sacrifice by paying off their mortgage. Help more families like the McKennas.
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9: 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If he received a presidential pardon for it, he has to be forthcoming with the information that pardon applied to. So he is actually in a situation where he's pleading the fifth. So it causes a conundrum of like, what was your pardon for?
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1: Recruiting goals 4 months early with more than 61,500 future soldiers signing contracts. 21-year-old Jessica Sigchi from New York signed up for the Army.
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1: Army Lieutenant Colonel Oliver Karp leads recruitment in New York City.
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1: That's quite the music for our friend Carol Markowitz. We'll bring her in a sec.
2: Quite an intro.
1: 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All right, we got a lot to get into with you, Carol. But before we ask you why Jewish people are voting for people who hate Jewish people, which we will get to in a moment, I want to ask you about this crazy Lindsey Clancy case. Everyone is talking about, and for the men out there that say, nobody's talking about this case, every woman on the planet is talking about this case. I understand that some men may not be paying attention to it, but when I look on television, it's always up on CNN, Fox News, MSNBC. What is going on here, Carol, and why do so many highly educated women seem to be making choices in who they decide to support that is just downright crazy to a lot of us?
3: It's a really huge issue. And I think the fact that women have gotten a pass for so long for this kind of crazy behavior needs to end here. It's not just that they're standing outside of a courtroom of a woman who murdered her three children and saying that they understand her. They're also standing outside of Luigi Mangione's courtroom,
1: yes,
3: saying that they understand him murdering somebody that he didn't know and had no effect on his life, and saying that he needs to be freed. They're also accusing, you know, Erica Kirk of having something to do with her husband's murder because Candace Owens told them so. There's a real problem with women being too online and falling in love with these conspiracy theories or with really dark forces online. And I think it needs to be a priority in fixing.
2: What is it with, though, I've seen Carol, and by the way, welcome back. I was telling everybody about, if you want to, give us some of your favorite destinations of the Markowitz travel schedule. Really, like, living the life over there. Every time I see you guys, everyone's just got, like, a drink with fruit in it and a beautiful backdrop. But sorry, back to a very different subject matter. It was a bit of a digression. You see these women

0: Well, I'll just give you an example. I saw a woman on TikTok this morning. And again, is she real? Meaning, she's a real person, but is she, you know, on, says she was a medical doctor, claims and her bio and all this, and seems to be, you know, on first glance, at least true. She's saying how, you know, we all support you, Lindsay, because we've all been there and we've all had like moments like this where we've, and I'm sitting here, I'm like, that cannot be true, right? Why are people going along with this? Like, what is the benefit they get from pretending that this woman didn't do, I think, the most awful thing a human being could possibly do, truly?
1: Right. It's so bizarre because, look, everybody acknowledges the early years are so hard when you have more than one baby, when you have one. It's very difficult. Those years where it's hard to, like, reason with your children are the most difficult years, I would say. And so, of course, it makes sense that women are struggling during that time. But to say that they understand the impulse to kill their children is so sickening. It's like, I mean, I understand the impulse to yell at your children. That's about where it would end with me. And I don't understand that they consider it acceptable. And I think about the opposite. If it was a man who had murdered his children and men were standing outside the courtroom being like, bro, I get it. What would the conversation be? It wouldn't be like, oh, you know, we really need to understand these men better. We need to understand what they're going through better. No, we'd be like, these people are crazy and we can't be listening to them.
2: Amen. All right, let's go to Jewish voters.
1: Yeah. Oh, guys.
2: So we were just taking calls from Michigan Jewish people because I was curious, Abdul El-Sayed, but we've kind of had an Abdul El-Sayed test case already with Mamdani in New York City, who I think it's clear isn't particularly fond of Jewish people himself. His wife has basically said she hates Jewish people. She celebrated October 7th. What is going on here, Carol? Are Jewish voters changing their minds? What do you think the conversations are like? What would you tell Mike Rogers if he's trying to get to 50-50 in Michigan when it comes to Jewish voters?
1: It's so tough. I mean, liberal Jews, bane of my existence, guys, like really lifelong don't understand how Jews were ever liberals. I, as you know, was born in the Soviet Union. Soviet Jews who came to America are a very, very conservative bunch. I mean, the Vindman brothers notwithstanding. Mm-hmm. But in general, conservative, very conservative community. So we all didn't understand why Jews who had been in America for generations were liberal. And the thing is that they are just in a safety and security that they've never had challenged until now. And I have to say, I have seen movement in the Jewish vote. I did a deep dive into the numbers that Trump got in 2024 among the Jewish vote, and I think he got around 45% ultimately, even though a lot of the exit polls had some insane, you know, Kamala got 70% nonsense. It's still nowhere near enough, but it's a giant jump. And you see it in Florida too. Jews in Florida are voting for Republicans at much higher rates than ever before. So I'm not hopeful necessarily, but it's also important to understand that a lot of these people who say that they're Jewish, they're, you know, they might have a relative who was Jewish three generations ago, and they say that just to get their kind of comment noticed. Oh, I'm Jewish, but yet I support somebody who hates Jews. That kind of thing goes viral fast, and everybody wants to go viral.
0: Yes, it is true that a lot of people, I think, Carol, deploy that as a credential so that they not only get to have more of a voice in this, but also can play a victim card when they choose to, right? It's like, my people have been so oppressed. Yes. It's like, really, like, you know, wealthy guy from the Upper West Side who has never been to Temple? Like, I feel like you're doing okay. But, you know, it all depends on how they're feeling in that moment. And I think that on this issue of Michigan specifically, the Democrat Party is going to try to run this. They've been doing it for a while, right? This game of there's room for as many Muslim Democrat voters in the Democrat Party as possible. Mm-hmm. And liberal Jews are going to be a backbone of the Democrat Party. And they're just going to do an enemy of my enemy is my friend thing with Republicans, I guess.
1: Right. I just don't think that's going to work. Not this time, not post October 7th. Is there some number of liberal Jews who will just never switch over? Of course. And, you know, Buck, you and I know a lot of those kinds of people in New York. They exist. They absolutely do. But so many others have had their eyes open. I've heard from so many Jews and so many friends of mine that I know that have really turned since October 7th. It really did have an effect on a lot of people. I'd love to see the numbers be far higher, but I don't think that this, don't worry, just stay with us and we'll keep supporting people who hate you, but don't worry, we don't hate you. I'm not sure that's going to work for Democrats this time around.
2: Buck is pessimistic for the midterms. I am somewhat optimistic, and let me explain. My optimism is to a large degree because I think we've underrated what the impacts of redistricting are going to be. In Florida, for instance, I know in Tennessee, one Memphis area district is going to go back to the Republicans. There's only going to be around 20, it appears, actually contestable House district races. And so, you know, if you split those 10-10, then Republicans would control. I think even if it were 12-8, I think Democrats need to get to 14 is the math I've seen on those 20. And then in the Senate, we've got a lot of battlegrounds. We'll see how it plays out. Are you optimistic or do you think we're going to see a blue tsunami, a blue tide, whatever you would use as your metaphorical device?
1: Somewhere between you guys, I guess. I think that Republicans hold the Senate and lose the House. You're right, though, that the redistricting is going to make some serious difference this time. The thing is that Democrats aren't fully stupid, so they're running more moderate Democrats in areas that have been redistricted. So it is still going to be an uphill battle. Even in places like Florida, I think you're going to see more moderate Democrats in those districts. The thing is, they're still held down by, for example, the Florida U.S. Senate candidate, the one who beat Vindman, full-on communist. So are her coattails going to hurt Democrats in the state? They might. So we'll see what happens with that. But I think that Republicans are sort of on track to lose the House, and that could change because of the way Democrats are behaving at a national level. I think a lot of local candidates will suffer because of the Hassan Piker being attached to the Democratic brand and being all over the news saying all of his crazy things. I think that a lot of people will see that and be like, I'm not voting for the Democrats in this race. So we have a shot.
0: Carol, on to some other business, if I can. Was there anywhere that you went this summer that you would want to share with everybody as a great place to go or anything? We just want to take everybody into the wonderful life of we're going to do it like the guy who used to do Lifestyles of the Rich and Famous, Carol Markowitz, on her giant yacht in the Aegean. But I know that didn't really happen. But anything you want to share about your summer or fun with the kids?
1: We went to Israel first time taking the kids. They had an amazing time. My history kid loved Jerusalem. My girl crazy youngest one loved Tel Aviv and the, you know, girls on the beach. My daughter also Tel Aviv. but you know, we also did.
0: Can I tell you, that was my experience too as a young single guy in Israel. I love the history stuff in Jerusalem and I love the parties in Tel Aviv.
2: What did it feel? Did it feel safe, by the way, Carol? I was there about a year, 18 months ago, something like that. Yeah. How did you feel with your family?
1: Completely, completely safe. We actually ran into Mike Huckabee in the airport on the way there. And
0: that's funny.
1: I think it's going to be okay. And he's like, yeah, it's going to be fine. So it felt completely safe. It was a real lull, you know, the summer in hostilities. So things felt really good. I also did this intense World War II trip with my middle son, which was super eye-opening, you know, going to places like Normandy and Munich and hearing about Dwight Eisenhower making the decision to invade on D-Day based on weather. I mean, it was really, I learned a lot.
0: Normandy, by the way, I haven't been.
2: Oh,
0: and that is top of my,
2: it is the best. I got to tell you, I got to echo this. If you are a history fan.
1: Yeah.
2: Going to Normandy, did you take a private tour, Carol?
1: I did it through an organization called TPIF, and I was like a guest on their trip, and it's an amazing organization.
2: My wife set it up.
1: It was very intense.
2: Yeah, I was blown away. We got off the train in Normandy. We had an American, I think he lives in France, but his dad was American, spoke English really well is what I'm trying to get to. So we weren't trying to have difficulty, spent the whole day with us. one of the coolest things I've ever done. You have to go to Normandy if you are at all interested in military history. It's still, Carol, what stood out to me about that trip is it still looks basically the same. It's all farmland as it did if you look at pictures back in 1944 when the invasion happened.
1: And like when you hear, oh, you know, Europeans hate Americans, like not in Normandy, they don't.
2: Yeah,
1: they're
2: that's
1: flying
2: for sure.
1: American flags. They're saying thank you. They understand what America did for them. And it felt good to be appreciated. Plus, Normandy's like beautiful, oyster sucking, gorgeous, you know, locale too. It's not just the history there. It's also this gorgeous part of France that I think gets kind of unmentioned.
0: Well, I think that sounds fantastic. And we still have to figure out a team trip here to go to Malta for my season.
1: Oh, yeah. I got
0: Malta
1: the book you recommended about Malta.
0: Yeah.
2: Isn't everybody getting their passports in Malta, right? You can become a EU citizen. They'll sell it to you at Malta. Am I wrong about this, or is that happening?
0: I was just thinking of the Great Siege of Malta. I was not looking at this as like a way to evade taxes, but anyway.
2: I'm not saying it's a way to evade taxes. I think it's a way to get an EU passport and it counts to allow you to get everywhere. Although, if you have great tax avoidance strategies, I feel like those are useful for everybody.
0: Carol Markowitz, what are you doing on the show this week? Are you back? Did we take you off a vacation or are you working again?
1: No, I'm back. Mary Catherine Hamm and I are rocking on normally. We have a Dolly tribute on tomorrow's show. We talk about the Meta lawsuit. You know, we got a lot of stuff going on. You absolutely should be listening to Normally and the Carol Markowitz show.
2: Awesome. Well, can I say it as we go to break? We've got a big Wall Street Journal profile piece, I think, coming. And the podcast network has done over 500 million downloads, which is unbelievable.
1: Wow.
2: Big part of that. Yeah, I was like, wow, that's an incredible number. So big part of that is Carol and Mary Catherine Hamm. 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Where, by the way, Buck, thank you, Carol. I will now have the Clay Travis show popping in. For those of you who want a sports element, so it'll be cool. Be awesome.
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5: 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Newborn to two-month-olds are adjusting to light and learning to focus. 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And from 2 to 6 years, they should have normal vision milestones, like enhanced hand-eye coordination, ability to read an eye chart, letter and object recognition, improved visual memory, and advanced reading skills. For more health news, go to foxnewshealth.com. 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
6: Military Matters.
7: U.S. military recruitment is up. In 2025, the U.S. saw the highest military recruiting numbers in 15 years across five branches: Army, Navy, Marine Corps, Air Force, and Space Force. That momentum is continuing into 2026. So far, every branch has exceeded its recruitment goals through at least April of this year. In fact, the U.S. Army says it has already met its 2026 recruiting goals 4 months early, with more than 61,500 future soldiers signing contracts. 21-year-old Jessica Sigchi from New York signed up for the Army.
8: I'm the youngest sibling out of nine siblings, and first one to graduate college recently, first one to join the Army, and eventually first one to join NYPD.
7: Army Lieutenant Colonel Oliver Karp leads recruitment in New York City.
9: The Army is going to give you financial benefits that aren't available to the general public. They're going to do everything they can to support you from the time you enter until the time that you retire.
7: With Military Matters, Brian Yenis, Fox News.
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10: What is the part to plead to?
11: And that's what I'm saying. That's what I was actually trying to say. Like, you don't even have something that you need to plead the fifth to because there's no crime.
10: I gave the example earlier. If Tug Cowart had run, let's say, a Ponzi scheme and was federally prosecuted, if he went in front of any sort of congressional hearing and was asked about that Ponzi scheme, he cannot plead the fifth. If he received a presidential pardon for it, he has to be forthcoming with the information that pardon applied to. So he is actually in a situation where he's pleading the fifth. So it causes a conundrum of like, what was your pardon for?
11: Yeah, what are you pleading the fifth for if there's no crime?
10: If there's no crime, if your pardon is so large that you would be compelled to talk about whatever they're asking, but you are basically acting like your pardon doesn't apply to any of it because you're pleading the fifth.
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0: Welcome back.
1: Yeah.
0: Oh, Clay and Buck. Buck has got a special guest who's having a special snack. If you are watching us right now on YouTube, we have got Speed, who is that? Is he eating a banana? It looks pretty appetizing.
2: Nana.
0: There.
2: He was demanding Nana in the break, so he's got some.
0: And he loves your studio. You were actually, not to cast aspersions here, saying that sometimes he might push buttons that lead to the studio not being turned on appropriately.
2: This has, as you can imagine, a radio studio is full of fun lights and things at home that he likes to push. And so sometimes when we try to do this nationwide radio / podcast / video stream, it can be a little, it can require some last minute MacGyvering.
3: Dada, that's right.
2: He says Dada. So he's hanging out. What are we talking about next, Clay? I'm going to hand it to you because
0: well,
2: I had to grab
0: loaded
2: him.
0: Lines. We've also got some great talkbacks. Let me hit some of these talkbacks here because I was just telling producer Greg he's got a bunch of them. Let's start with A. This is Bob in Groves, Texas.
4: Clay, as long as you keep driving a Tesla, your man card will never, ever be valid.
0: I'm sorry. The Tesla's amazing. I disagree. I think that I'm in the future and you're in the past. 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Tommy in Birmingham, cut B.
5: 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Bless your little heart.
0: That is great.
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12: U.S. military recruitment is up. In 2025, the U.S. saw the highest military recruiting numbers in 15 years across 5 branches, Army, Navy, Marine Corps, Air Force, and Space Force. That momentum is continuing into 2026. So far, every branch has exceeded its recruitment goals through at least April of this year. In fact, the U.S. Army says it has already met its 2026 recruiting goals 4 months early, with more than 61,500 future soldiers signing contracts. 21-year-old Jessica Sigchi from New York signed up for the Army.
13: I'm the youngest siblings out of 9 siblings and first one to graduate college recently, first one to join the Army, and eventually first one to join NYPD.
12: Army Lieutenant Colonel Oliver Karp leads recruitment in New York City.
14: The Army is going to give you financial benefits that aren't available to the general public. They're going to do everything they can to support you from the time you enter until the time that you retire.
12: With Military Matters, Brian Yenis, Fox News.
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16: The jury gets back to it later this morning. I'm Ted Lindner, Fox News. The jury in the Lindsey Clancy murder trial in Massachusetts continues deliberations today. Fox's Grinnell Scott with more.
17: Nine women and three men still have the fate of Lindsey Clancy in their hands. She's the mom who in 2023 killed her three young children in her Duxbury, Massachusetts home. Prosecutors argued Clancy knew she was committing murder. Her defense claims postpartum psychosis kept her from knowing right from wrong. Last week, the jury asked to see two pieces of evidence, the knife Clancy used to cut herself, as well as plastic bags full of pills she was taking. Convictions on either first-degree murder, second-degree murder, or manslaughter will send Clancy to prison. Being found not criminally responsible will return her to a state mental health facility. Grinnell Scott, Fox News.
16: Well, the U.S. military targeting missile launch sites on an island in the Strait of Hormuz. Fox's Jill Nato with more.
18: CENTCOM says Islamic Revolutionary Guard Corps forces were observed preparing to launch rockets with sea mines into the Strait of Hormuz. The U.S. military also says they had just completed clearing mines out of the strait last week. So new American strikes took out two Iranian launchers before those mines could get into the water. Iran's Revolutionary Guard says several soldiers and citizens were killed and injured in the attack. The fighting comes just days after the Trump administration said it's increasing economic pressure to try to end its war with Iran rather than military action. Jill Nato, Fox News.
16: Iran retaliating by firing on U.S. forces in Jordan. And one hiker found dead, at least 15 others still missing or unaccounted for after flash flooding hit the Grand Canyon Saturday. Dozens of people evacuated. 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
16: President Trump escalating his trade war with Canada, posting on social media that Canadian companies wanted to do business with the U.S. move here to avoid newly imposed tariffs. The president posting, quote, "I don't want Canadian anything. They've been ripping us off for decades and it's going to stop." Nepal is recovering after deadly flooding swept through the region last week. Fox's Stephanie Bennett with more.
31: Nepal's tourism board provided an update saying 289 missing foreign nationals have been rescued, including two Americans. But the situation is growing more dire by the day. Heavy rains swelled rivers and lakes upstream. Those rising water levels forced crews to completely stop rescue operations at times. Trying to get teams and supplies into the area is also extremely challenging. Flood warnings were sent to residents' phones telling them to get to higher ground. Crews focused on rescuing hundreds of people, possibly trapped inside tunnels at a hydropower project in Nepal.
16: And at least 800 people are dead. More than 3,000 remain missing. Congress returning from its August recess today. Fox's Jared Halpern with more.
32: The Republican-controlled House is back in session this week with a busy to-do list over the next few weeks. Topping that agenda, a government spending bill to prevent a pre-election shutdown at the end of September. The House and Senate each passed competing proposals to extend funding into December. House Republicans are also eager to push through another budget reconciliation bill, and the White House is urging passage of a supplemental spending package to provide the military with billions of dollars to replenish weapons stockpiles. The Senate does not return to Washington until the middle of September. In Washington, Jared Halpern, Fox News.
16: And Lake Ontario now called Lake America on Google Maps for U.S. users after President Trump ordered the name changed in an executive order last week. It still reads Lake Ontario on Canadian maps. I'm Ted Lindner. This is Fox News.
19: Military Matters.
12: U.S. military recruitment is up. In 2025, the U.S. saw the highest military recruiting numbers in 15 years across five branches: Army, Navy, Marine Corps, Air Force, and Space Force. That momentum is continuing into 2026. So far, every branch has exceeded its recruitment goals through at least April of this year. In fact, the U.S. Army says it has already met its 2026 recruiting goals 4 months early, with more than 61,500 future soldiers signing contracts. 21-year-old Jessica Sigchi from New York signed up for the Army.
13: I'm the youngest sibling out of nine siblings, and first one to graduate college recently, first one to join the Army, and eventually first one to join NYPD.
12: Army Lieutenant Colonel Oliver Karp leads recruitment in New York City.
14: The Army is going to give you financial benefits that aren't available to the general public. They're going to do everything they can to support you from the time you enter until the time that you retire.
12: With Military Matters, Brian Yenis, Fox News.

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1: Welcome back into Clay and Buck. Third hour kicks off right now. Great to be here with all of you across America. Clay, we have not yet talked about the WNBA today. And I don't want anyone to think that you have been kidnapped and some Clay imposter is here talking about non-WNBA for 3 hours. That would just be too much. People would be worried. There are some new voices, or new in the news cycle, voices weighing in on this one that we shall get to. Here is Charles Barkley, known for, one, being a truly great player, a Hall of Famer, I believe, in his own time, and somebody who was in that conversation just behind Michael Jordan when Michael was at his peak as one of the best players in the league, because I did used to watch the NBA back then. Here is Charles Barkley weighing in on the WNBA issue. This is cut 9. Play it.
2: I've said it, and I'm going to say it again. People, they can get out, get mad, whatever. I'm always support my gay friends. I'm always support my transgender friends. Under no circumstances do I think men should compete against women. I did not agree with that. I don't go back and forth yelling with people. I told you, I'm disappointed in Adam Silver. I love Adam Silver. He's amazing. I like Kathy a lot. They should have said this 3 weeks ago. It's called the WNBA. We're not going to discuss this. We're not going to turn it loose to the jackasses on the internet. We're going to say the WNBA is for women, and we're not going to discuss it again. I'm disappointed at Adam and Kathy. Like, you should say it. Just say it.
1: I mean, he's correct there. We still, though, need the what is a woman question answered, I guess, at some level. I think Charles Barkley would answer it as an adult human female or something along those lines. But Clay, they go along with this. And there are people who now, I knew this was going to happen. There are people who, instead of addressing the issue, are attacking Inez Kanter Freedom. So it's not about whether he's right or wrong. They're going ad hominem on him. Former NBA player here, Jason Williams. This is cut 10. Listen to this.
3: Enes Kanter, stupid. What the f*** he doing, dog? Seriously. Why does he want to play with women? Why does he need attention? Just do a podcast or some Why does he want to play with girls? You want to play with girls, bro? The f*** out of here. You're 6'10", like 270. I mean, come on, dog. Like, there's no need for that. No, you know what I mean? Come on.
1: Yeah. Well, Jason Williams prove, has dog? Entirely...
3: I hope they let him enter the draft and nobody picks his f***ing ass.
1: Okay. He Jason Williams has entirely missed the point.
4: actually, he gets it, but he's too dumb to recognize it. Because
1: well, that's what I mean by missing it.
4: Yeah, well, but I mean, he actually makes the argument of why it's absurd without realizing that he's making the argument of why it's absurd. So he did miss the point, but I think he's too dumb to see the point would be another way. I guess we're kind of agreeing here. Because he's 6'10", 270, and he's a dude. He's ridiculing the absurdity of allowing men to compete in women's sports. Something that I think Jason Williams would understand if somebody took his pea brain and they actually said to him, here are the steps under which you need to follow. By the way, the Jason Williams take is not uncommon, Buck. There's a lot of people who are unable to understand argument. That's different than disagreeing with an argument. Jason Williams actually agrees 100% with Enes Kanter and isn't able to understand that. And so he went on his podcast and attacked Enes Kanter for having the same opinions as him because somebody needs to walk him through step by step what exactly Enes Kanter is doing. And by the way, I would say the same thing about Charlamagne the God, distributed, very successful show as a part of the iHeart Media Network. But he also is totally missing the point. As he makes this case, watch, listen.
5: He says he's 11. Doing all of this because he wants to protect women. Yeah. So you go into a space built around women, a league played by women, a workplace where women are doing their jobs, and you create a situation where one of the women playing basketball ends up arguing with you. And now the headline coming out of the game isn't about the women's basketball game. It's about you, Enes Kanter Freedom. Okay, how did protecting women become making yourself the main character in women's spaces? That's what I don't understand. All right, you don't protect women's spaces by walking into women's spaces and making the whole damn space about you. Okay? If you have to manufacture the crisis you're warning everybody about, okay, if your activism requires you to manufacture the very crisis you claim to be fighting against, then you're not raising awareness to a problem. You actually are the problem.
1: Yeah, I disagree with Mr. The God on this one.
4: That's a better argument than Jason Williams made, at least, because Jason Williams didn't even understand the argument he was making. He's arguing, Charlemagne is, that Enos Kanter is creating this situation. This is really what the debate is about, to the extent there is one. The WNBA has created this situation. They have refused to say women should only be playing in the Women's National Basketball Association. All they had to do was adopt the same policy as the WTA, as the International Olympic Committee, as the NCAA, and this would all go away. Enos Kanter is shining a spotlight on the absurdity of a league that basically exists to fulfill identity politics worldviews.
1: So something we haven't talked, this is just an idea that I have. You have said, Clay, that there may be biological males already, or mm-hmm. people with some biological, let's just say, I'm trying to think of the peculiarity, differentiation, because that you can get it. There are these there are situations where you have, intersex individual by gender, and I'm not an expert in this, but there are things. That is not what the trans movement is about, to be clear. The trans movement is, if you really, really, really think you're a woman, you're a woman. That's actually what the trans movement. It's not you actually were born with a vestigial penis and a vagina, which can happen. It used to be called the hermaphrodite, right? Anyway,
4: it's a genetic abnormality, as all genetic abnormalities can occur. Sometimes it can occur in the gender space. That's different than, hey, I am a boy and now I'm going to become a girl, or vice versa.
1: But also at some level, like in society, we have to recognize when something is so very, very rare, you know, helmet companies are not discriminating against conjoined twins. Conjoined twins are incredibly rare, right? Where you have two heads that are essentially, you know what I'm saying? Like, there are things that just happen biologically that, I think they used to be called Siamese twins, but we're not supposed to say that anymore. I think it's now the preferred nomenclature, I believe, is conjoined twins. That's the whole thing.
4: Twins was offensive.
1: I think so, yes. They're not actually from, cause there were famous conjoined twins, I assume from Siam and, from Asia and, long story short, who cares? Point is, I'll just jump in with the who cares there. Point is, Clay, I actually am starting to think something else. And tell me if this is crazy. I'm going to add another layer here. There, because of our entertainment culture that we have, there are a lot of women who I will see commenting online that, like, oh, like, this woman could kick any guy's ass or something in a fight. You know, they'll see like a female martial artist who can do some fancy kicks and they'll think, oh, well, like she could beat up, you know, almost any guy or something. And that is not true. But women, there are a lot of women, I'm not saying all women, a lot of women don't understand the physical, differentiation here, especially when it comes to violence.
4: Yes.
1: Between men and women. Is it possible that there are a lot of women in the WNBA who have become delusional about their ability to compete against men? That they actually think, meaning that if there was, like, they think that they could handle having a trans player because they're so good that it wouldn't make much, do you see what I'm saying? It wouldn't make much difference. Like this player who yelled at Enos Freedom, did she think, yeah, Enos could actually play against us and I would light him up. I would, you know, with my jump shot all that stuff. Is that possible?
4: Are they so delusional that they think biology doesn't matter anymore, or are they committed to such a worldview that they have to say things that they know are untrue to remain in the good graces of that worldview? It's a fascinating question. I think the reason why the WNBA, but let me just kind of jump in here easily for people who don't know, the WTA, the IOC, and the NCAA are taking a swab, they wipe your cheek, they test it, And if you are XX, which is female, you are never required to ever test your gender again. It's a one-time test to prove that you are female. I look at it logically, Buck, and I'm curious on your take, and you were saying that I have said this before. I think that the WNBA must have players that will not test XXXX if they give them this cheek swab. And that is the only thing that makes sense to me for why they would not just put in the same policy as the WTA, the IOC, and the NCAA. And for people out there, there has been a famous woman, she ran as a woman, track person in the Olympics, Caster Semenya, that is actually not XX, right?
6: She is intersex. Yes.
4: But has many masculine characteristics and much higher testosterone levels than any woman could ever have.
6: This is the reality, is that intersex, you know, we should have Carol Hoven on, who wrote the testosterone book. But anyway, we should have her on, because talking about this stuff would be fascinating with somebody who really is like a true scientific gender expert.
4: And also the implications. Numbers. Yeah.
6: The implications of testosterone. And it, by the way, there's all these tests they've run. Jordan Peterson, very famously, in one of his books, I think it was 10 Rules for Life, talked about lobsters that were given testosterone and how they are like more, you know, assertive. And there's all this, you know, that animals that have more testosterone in the animal kingdom, no surprise, tend toward dominance and being assertive. But on this issue, Clay, I think a lot of this is, I got on the intersex thing for a second. They always lean one way, is my point. They're always more, you know, there's usually a dominant, I don't know how else to say this other than the science, there's a dominant genitalia and a physical, and they kind of pick male or female at birth. And that is sort of the genesis as well for gender assigned at birth, because they say, well, in that case, we are sort of assigning a gender. So this is I think it's a 1 in 100,000 sort of thing. It's incredibly rare, but it does happen. Obviously, in the other 100,000, it's a boy, it's a girl, it's obvious, everybody knows. So that's where part of this gets a little bit messier.
4: That's where I think it's happening. And let me also add this too, Buck. This only exists in women's sports. So women's sports, because having high levels of testosterone or being intersex would allow you to dominate. And again, you can go look up the Caster Semenya thing. I think the WNBA might have intersex players that they know would not actually pass an XX test, and that would be humiliating for those players because they've been identifying as female and they aren't actually XX from a chromosomal perspective, which gives them a tremendous biological advantage in women's sports, like the Caster Semenya example. I can't conceive of why they wouldn't do a basic cheek swab test in the WNBA and put this to rest forever and say only women are allowed to compete in our league. And so that's one of the questions that I have. Maybe they have people who are not biologically female competing potentially.
6: You just don't think that the league has 95% of women who believe the trans stuff. At least they believe the trans stuff in theory, not in practice, right? That's the thing.
4: Well, I mean,
6: they want to say
4: that they're basically a political organization more than they're a sports league, because they're willing to destroy their sports league based on their political beliefs.
6: I think that's what it is. I actually don't think that they have a bunch of, like, you know,
4: intergender, intersex,
6: mix-up downstairs situations there. I think they actually have people that just are ideological. They have women who want to say, we are LGBTQ. The T is part of our group, even if we're the L's, not the T's, and we're not going to let the T's be cast out because we're the L's.
4: That could very well be true. They got some Barry Manilow voices in the WNBA.
6: So you know that. You know the WNBA better than me, to be fair.
4: I'm just saying, there are some people that I have heard talk, And I have, like, if you heard them talking on this radio show and I introduced them as Mrs., you would be like, that is not a chick.
6: Let me ask you something. Do they drug test them for testosterone currently? Do you know?
4: Well, this is what I'm writing about tomorrow, Buck, because they have had a female player who identifies, had top surgery, and identifies as male, and she is playing in the league. The only way you can become male is by pumping your body full of testosterone. I also think this is why their standard for women is potentially a legal mess, because if you're letting women pump their bodies full of testosterone, chop their boobs off, and still play, even though they identify as men, which they have been doing, that is a mess too.
6: Okay, so you did that, okay, we gotta dig into this. I didn't know that was going on. That is crazy town.
4: Yes.
6: That is,
4: oh
6: that
4: yeah,
6: is
4: yeah, that's going, I'm writing about that tomorrow. They've had a player for years that is female identifying as male that chopped her boobs off.
6: Is that going to be in this new great sports site, Sport and State?
4: That is going to be at the new great sports site, sportandstate.com, which all of you should bookmark, because I don't think, frankly, any other sports site would write that story.
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6: Comprehensive commemoration in its history, one that honors the past and educates generations of tomorrow.
4: At the heart of this effort is Steel Across America, a nationwide campaign that will transport a 24-foot steel beam recovered from the World Trade Center across the United States.
6: From May through September, this symbol of reverence and resilience will visit landmark locations, sporting events, and town squares. 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
10: 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Newborn to two-month-olds are adjusting to light and learning to focus. 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And from 2 to 6 years, they should have normal vision milestones like enhanced hand-eye coordination, ability to read an eye chart, letter and object recognition, improved visual memory, and advanced reading skills. 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
0: Tug and Lo start your day the right way on the Morning Extra.
6: How are you pleading the fifth?
11: Because we don't know what you're pleading the fifth to. Right?
6: What is the part to plead to?
11: And that's what I'm saying. That's what I was actually trying to say. Like, you don't even have something that you need to plead the fifth to because there's no crime.
6: I gave the example earlier. If Tug Cowart
12: had run, let's say, a Ponzi scheme and was federally prosecuted, if he went in front of any sort of congressional hearing and was asked about that Ponzi scheme, he cannot plead the fifth if he received a presidential pardon for it. He has to be forthcoming with the information that pardon applied to. So he is actually in a situation where he's pleading the fifth. So it causes a conundrum of like, what was your pardon for?
11: Yeah, what are you pleading the fifth for if there's no crime?
12: If there's no crime, if your pardon is so large that you would be compelled to talk about whatever they're asking, but are basically acting like your pardon doesn't apply to any of it because you're pleading the fifth.
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14: U.S. military recruitment is up. In 2025, the U.S. saw the highest military recruiting numbers in 15 years across five branches: Army, Navy, Marine Corps, Air Force, and Space Force. That momentum is continuing into 2026. So far, every branch has exceeded its recruitment goals through at least April of this year. In fact, the U.S. Army says it has already met its 2026 recruiting goals 4 months early, with more than 61,500 future soldiers signing contracts. 21-year-old Jessica Sigchi from New York signed up for the Army.
15: I'm the youngest sibling out of 9 siblings, and first one to graduate college recently, first one to join the Army, and eventually first one to join NYPD.
14: Army Lieutenant Colonel Oliver Karp leads recruitment in New York City.
16: The Army is going to give you financial benefits that aren't available to the general public. They're going to do everything they can to support you from the time you enter until the time that you retire.
14: With Military Matters, Brian Yenis, Fox News.

0: All right, we have some phenomenal talkbacks, and we have a ton of great calls. We're going to get to both of those when we return on this next break. And we have a phenomenal clip that producer Greg has found. When I told you that Jason Williams, by the way, that is the former white point guard basketball player, for those of you who remember him, he actually agrees with everything Enos Kanter has said, but he's not smart enough to realize what Enos Kanter is doing. I'll lay it out for you when we come back. That's going to be pretty fun.
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5: U.S. military recruitment is up. In 2025, the U.S. saw the highest military recruiting numbers in 15 years across five branches: Army, Navy, Marine Corps, Air Force, and Space Force. That momentum is continuing into 2026. So far, every branch has exceeded its recruitment goals through at least April of this year. In fact, the U.S. Army says it has already met its 2026 recruiting goals 4 months early, with more than 61,500 future soldiers signing contracts. 21-year-old Jessica Sigchi from New York signed up for the Army.
6: I'm the youngest sibling out of nine siblings, and first one to graduate college recently, first one to join the Army, and eventually first one to join NYPD.
5: Army Lieutenant Colonel Oliver Karp leads recruitment in New York City.
7: The Army is going to give you financial benefits that aren't available to the general public. They're going to do everything they can to support you from the time you enter until the time that you retire.
5: With Military Matters, Brian Yenis, Fox News.
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8: How are you pleading the fifth?
9: 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Right?
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9: And that's what I'm saying. That's what I was actually trying to say. Like, you don't even have something that you need to plead the fifth to because there's no crime.
8: I gave the example earlier. If Tug Cowart had run, let's say, a Ponzi scheme and was federally prosecuted, if he went in front of any sort of congressional hearing and was asked about that Ponzi scheme, he cannot plead the fifth. If he received a presidential pardon for it, he has to be forthcoming with the information that pardon applied to. So he is actually in a situation where he's pleading the fifth. So it causes a conundrum of like, what was your pardon for?
9: Yeah, what are you pleading the fifth for if there's no crime?
8: If there's no crime, if your pardon is so large that you would be compelled to talk about whatever they're asking, but you are basically acting like your pardon doesn't apply to any of it because you're pleading the fifth.
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10: 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It's a time to promote back-to-school well check exams and vision screenings for young children. 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Newborn to two-month-olds are adjusting to light and learning to focus. They take interest in objects very close to them. 2 to 4 months, the eyes are learning to work together and track a moving object. Watch for inward or outward turning eyes and delays in tracking moving objects. 5 to 8 months, your kiddos have developed 3D and color vision. Watch for reaching, recognizing, and recalling an object from across the room. 9 to 12 months, babies should be judging distance very well. And from 2 to 6 years, they should have normal vision milestones, like enhanced hand-eye coordination, ability to read an eye chart, letter and object recognition, improved visual memory, and advanced reading skills. 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
9: To the left of Kennesaw on a map, if that helps.
12: To the left of Kennesaw, okay.
9: Would that be west of Kennesaw, you're trying to tell me?
13: This way I'm pointing.
9: Okay, this way that I'm pointing.
8: I guess east and west is very difficult for people these days. It's to the left of Kennesaw.
9: Have you ever...
8: You mean to the west?
9: Yeah. Have you ever looked at a map before? Caw, man. It's to the left of Kennesaw.

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1: Welcome back in here to Clay and Buck. Today, a lot of audio in memoriam for the great Dolly Parton, who passed away and I know was beloved by so many of you, probably all, or almost all of you, and understandably so. An incredible life, incredible career, and an amazing body of work, and also a lot of beautiful Christian charity done for people, you know, godly acts for kids in particular. Clay mentioned the library. I'm a huge fan of books for kids, books for everyone, books in the home, reading. By the way, that is one thing, Clay. AI will not be able to read for you. It may be able to write for people, but people need to be reading themselves. You need to be training your own computer, the AI between your ears. And the single best way to do that, starting at the earliest possible age, is reading. It is books of one kind or another. So,
2: amen.
1: Really, really important. Let's dive in. Oh, wait. Before we dive into your calls and talkbacks, just a quick update here. So that fellow Jason Williams, who played for the Sacramento Kings and had a moment there in the NBA where he was a bit of a pop culture sensation for a minute.
2: Yes.
1: And was known affectionately as, quote, White Chocolate. That was
2: correct.
1: His name, White Chocolate.
2: White point guard for people out there who remember him back in the day.
1: But he was very dismissive of Enes Freedom. And then he also, though, back in 2025 on his podcast, this is Cut 28, said this.
3: 1994. DuPont High School in West Virginia would beat the WNBA All-Star team today.
1: Clay, he is making the Clay Travis argument on his own podcast, which is the point of the whole thing. But to my point, I think he missed the point.
2: He doesn't understand that he's actually on the same side as Enes Kanter. And yes. I may be more used to this because this is not going to stun people. Athletes are not the greatest arguers on the planet. And sometimes you'll, by the way, some of you may have been in marriages like this where you're actually arguing the same side. And then you try to say, wait, I think we're agreeing here. And then you start arguing over the tone, of the point that you are making that you are on the same side. Point is, sometimes people just like to argue and they aren't even aware that they're actually arguing against the position that they're actually making or for the position that they're actually. And I think Jason Williams in this context actually agrees with everything Enes Kanter is saying, and he is not understanding the absurd hyperbole of Enes Kanter's argument extending to the point to say that he is a woman.
1: Chuck in Staten Island, the reddest of the five boroughs. What's going on, Chuck?
4: All of these conversations about Lindsey Clancy, they've neglected one word, hormones. I mean, with all this talk about what's a woman, I haven't heard one conversation dealing with all of the swings that women go through, like giving birth or when they get pregnant. And none of the doctors, nobody seems to have treated her

0: with hormone replacement. All I heard was drugs. That's terrible.
1: I have no idea. Thank you for the call. This is why, to me, this story should be one that is very simple. If you kill your kids, you go to prison for the rest of your life. I don't care what excuse you have.
2: Yep.
1: Period. And then we don't need to go into, you know, Carol Markowitz mentioned it, but there is no world in which men would ever, any man listening to us right now, regardless of what mental demons a dad might be going through, and Lord knows there's lots of them out there, no man is showing up on the side of the road to cheer a husband or father, maybe both, who kills three kids with an exercise band. There is no man who will do that, period.
2: I mean, no man who did that would probably survive very long in prison if he wasn't executed for it, to be honest with you. And people that hurt kids are overwhelmingly the targets of violence from other inmates, as we know. If you're a child killer in prison, you are very likely to
1: By the way, as you should be. This is one that the prisoners get right. If you kill a kid and you're in prison, I got no issue with guys in prison deciding we're taking you out.
2: Honestly, that is a common thing that happens.
1: Yes.
2: Let's a bit on the hormone thing and everything else, guys. People get super depressed or people have hormonal issues or whatever and they can't get out of bed. They even consider self-harm, all these things, which self-harm is never the answer, but you know, meaning suicide, but all of these things at some level, Clay, I get how somebody might think I can't go on. I get that. It's never the right answer. You know, find God, find your family, find people who love you. Like it's never the right answer. But I can understand how somebody gets there, especially with massive grief in their life, or maybe it's biochemical, maybe they're just
1: major deep, physical you know, health issues, right? I mean, there are lots of things on your
2: chronic
1: own
2: pain
1: individual
2: that, you know,
1: level.
2: Yeah,
1: yes.
2: Yeah. I understand why somebody with, you know, a terminal cancer diagnosis who's just going to spend a lot of time in pain might be thinking, I don't want to go. I understand. I will never understand anybody who harms their own children. And when I say understand, even in the darkest moment that you have as a human being, your first impulse should be, I may not go on, but I'm not going to stop my children from going on.
1: And that's why I wish we just went away with all excuses. You can make an argument after you put her in prison for the rest of her life. Hey, maybe she would be better off in an insane asylum or a mental health hospital unit. All those things are things that can be examined by people in the punishment punitive phase. But the idea that there is a defense to me should be taken off the table. You kill kids, you're done for.
2: And also, and everyone online all of a sudden becomes an expert on this stuff. But you know, one thing, Clay, I'll say that because a lot of our combat veterans, Morocco and Afghanistan, came back with really serious PTSD, there I think has been a much broader societal understanding of the need for psychiatric assistance, even for a lot of those guys come back, and this is true. I mean, the ones that saw really heavy combat, the ones that had psychological wounds, and they ended up being put on some either an SSRI or an SNRI or something like that to help them at least transition. Some of them get off it, some stay on it longer, because some of that stuff can be a useful tool in that process. I only bring this up because there seems to be this thing of this is a huge departure from our vets with PTSD, but I'm just saying medicating people as a tool to assist their mental health is actually, in some cases, very, very good medicine. There's a reason doctors do it, and it gives people their lives back. And that doesn't, the right wing, everyone's like, oh, but this person was on. Okay, people can be over-medicated, yes. The dosage is always the poison, yes. All that remains true. But people look at a situation like this, they say, well, the medicine's made her do it. And this is where I go, hold on a second. The medicines she's on are meant to try to help her. The medicines that she's on don't make millions of other people. Now, she was on something of a crazy cocktail from what I understand of a lot of different things, but it doesn't make them homicidal lunatics who murder their own children. So to take away her agency and blame it on a substance, and I would just say this, if you got incredibly drunk and murdered your three kids, nobody would say, oh, it was the alcohol's fault.
1: Yeah.
2: So there's this weird thing where people decide online, oh, it's because of psychiatric medication that the person did it. No, the person was on psychiatric medication because they had psychiatric problems. There's a cause and effect here that I think people get backwards sometimes. Anyway, that's...
1: And I would just go, let's get some of these calls to... What I would just say is, let's eliminate all of this and just say, you murder children, when you kill children, we're not going to go into any form of defense. We're not going to have trials like this. The question is, did you or did you not do it? As there are many cases like this in our criminal justice system. Let's see. Rod in Orange County, California. Rod, fire away.
3: Good day to both of you gentlemen. Listen, I'm a pretty simple guy, and this whole gender confusion thing, you know, poor Dolly Parton, you know, God rest her soul. But here's a tip. If you've got lady parts that are similar to what Dolly Parton had, chances are real good you're a woman. And my question is, I've been listening to this woman debate now for years, but there's never been a debate of what a man is. And why is that? And I think the reason why is because if you got a gender confusion problem and you're a woman, whatever you're doing is in secret. So why does your secret and why does your imagination have to affect the entire world on what we're supposed to believe a woman is?
1: Thank you for the call.
3: Do you have an answer to that?
1: Yeah, I have an answer. Women who pretend they are men are in no way able to dominate men's spaces. That's the answer.
2: Yeah, in fact,
1: right?
2: If anything, they're pitied. No, there's no woman who thinks she's a man that other men go, wow, that's a dude.
1: They can't actually make men's sports teams, right? Men aspire to be bigger, stronger, faster than we are as a gender. No man aspires to be smaller, weaker, and slower than he actually is. Women who pretend to be men. I mean, the best example of this is actually the Ellen Page to Elliot Page. Ellen Page was a cute, successful actress. Elliot Page is universally ridiculed. That video, I felt bad for him. Him, her, whatever. Like, he looks like the kid in Big wearing a suit when, like, Ellen Page is cute. She was a pretty girl. And then Elliot Page is just a really tiny dude. And so, look.
2: You know, the left was upset about her role in Juno, right? Because she had the baby.
1: Yeah, oh, yeah.
2: The Democrats, oh, anytime a woman is pregnant and making a decision in any pop culture, any movie, any TV show, Democrats get upset if she actually has the baby.
1: But
2: it's demonic stuff.
1: It's also just men won't do. There's no first year man that gets named Man of the Year. Men do not aspire to be wimpier than we are. Most women who identify as men are much wimpier, punier, smaller than the average man. The man who identifies as a woman is a monster.
2: Yes.
1: There's almost no 6-foot women. That's nothing of muscles
2: if you
1: and everything
2: I
1: else.
2: If were changing in a locker room and Elliot Page walked in, we might be like, it's kind of an unusual day. We wouldn't be like, I'm worried for my physical safety.
1: Yes.
2: I mean, not at all. Like, I'm quite honest with you. That's just reality. So it's different with women. And they're, by the way, women who feel that way when some, you know, 200-pound man is in the locker room with them changing naked, they are right to be unnerved and concerned because they are at a physical disadvantage and they're already dealing with somebody who clearly has mental instability issues. So that's all, you know. This is all real. We'll come back into more of this, by the way, in a second.
4: 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Playing Buck. 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
2: The Tunnel to Towers Foundation is expanding its commitment to the families of America's heroes with the May and George Siller Scholarship Program. 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
6: To the left of Kennesaw on a map, if that helps.
7: To the left of Kennesaw, okay.
6: Would that be west of Kennesaw, you're trying to tell me?
8: This way I'm pointing. So.
7: Okay, this way that I'm pointing.
9: I guess east and west is very difficult for people these days. It's to the left of Kennesaw.
6: Have you ever...
9: You mean to the west?
6: Yeah. Have you ever looked at a map before? Caw, man. It's to the left of Kennesaw.
9: Can't tell you how many times I've said that to my wife. Just go south on 400,
6: yeah.
9: Exit, and head east. And she's like, what is what do you mean?
6: Exactly.
8: Tell them to turn right next time.
6: That's right.
7: And right then she'll east. Know exactly.
9: No, that would not be to the right when you're heading south.
6: Yeah. Fine, just let it go. I won't embarrass him anymore, man. It's not time to pile on the child. You know? Sorry, man. You'll get it. You'll get it. You'll get it. It's fine. Go home, talk to your daddy.
9: I turned right like you said. No, you didn't.
6: But, yeah, go home and tell your daddy you don't know how to read that. And then tell me how to change a tire, and he's going to feel like the biggest disappointment ever.
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10: 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Newborn to two-month-olds are adjusting to light and learning to focus. They take interest in objects very close to them. 2 to 4 months, the eyes are learning to work together and track a moving object. 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Watch for reaching, recognizing, and recalling an object from across the room. 9 to 12 months, babies should be judging distance very well. And from 2 to 6 years, they should have normal vision milestones like enhanced hand-eye coordination, ability to read an eye chart, letter and object recognition, improved visual memory, and advanced reading skills. For more health news, go to foxnewshealth.com. 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
11: There isn't one state, and there's not one demographic. 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

0: Welcome back in, Clay and Buck. Dolly Parton with probably, I'm going to get in trouble for saying her most iconic song of all time. The one that I think of when it comes to Dolly Parton is Jolene, as you hear it there in the background. I wanted to mention this, Buck, because I said it on social media. It's gotten a lot of attention. I went to a high school football game on Friday of last week in Nashville, my hometown. A 16-year-old kid named Cameron Frierson was shot and killed outside that game. My son was playing in the game. We left. Thankfully, everyone from his school was fine. Everyone from Pearl Cone was fine. But this kid is a local Nashville high school kid. He was murdered. They don't know who did it. If you know anything about that shooting, we got a lot of people who listen in the Nashville area. Shooter was in a white vehicle. There was a $5,000 reward. I saw that number. I couldn't believe it was that low. So I took it to $20,000. So look, can't get involved in everything, but I was at that game. This, what appears to be a totally innocent 16-year-old kid named Cameron Frierson was killed in cold blood right after the game, just a few minutes after I drove away from that game, after the team that my son was on drove away. I want the person caught who did this. I've got now $15,000 that I have put out there to make it $20,000. So if you're listening in Nashville, I want this guy caught, and I'm trying to help out the best that I can. All right, we've got a lot of calls. Our buddy Light 'Em Up Linda, you want to weigh in on Lindsey Clancy? Fire away, Linda.
1: Yes, I do. So a man can't get away with this, because that woman that you had on earlier said men can't get away with doing something like this, right? So all those pink shirt liberal women that are outside cheering her on, and being that they can't decide what a woman is, or they can't describe what a woman is or identify what a woman is, let's just prosecute her as a man.
0: Thank you. Light 'Em Up Linda always got takes. I still owe her.
2: She's firing from the hip today. She's firing from the hip indeed.
0: Let's see. I got a bunch of things here that I wanted to hit because they were funny, to try to take people into the weekend in a good mood. Let's see here. We are on cut C. Jerry in Westchester, New York.
3: He's comparing circumcision to castration or removal of the organs. Like, he doesn't understand the difference between a haircut and a beheading.
0: That's pretty funny. 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
4: Just want to say condolences to Clay Travis. One of the two things he believes in took a really big hit today with the loss of Dolly Parton. Rest in peace, Dolly. And Clay, I know you're not doing too well right now, so take care, bud.
0: Thank you, David. All right, Buck, these are both shots at you. You can play them fast, back to back. Scott in Arizona and Joe, E&F.
5: Hey, Scott from Vail, Arizona. 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
6: 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I mean, dude, you move from New York to Miami. You live in two of the biggest cities in America. 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
14: To the left of Kennesaw on a map, if that helps.
15: To the left of Kennesaw, okay.
14: Would that be west of Kennesaw you're trying to tell me?
16: This way I'm pointing. So.
15: Okay, this way that I'm pointing.
17: I guess east and west is very difficult for people these days. It's to the left of Kennesaw.
15: Have you ever...
17: You mean to the west?
15: Yeah. Have you ever looked at a map before? Aw, man. It's to the left of Kennesaw.
17: Can't tell you how many times I've said that to my wife. Just go south on 400,
15: yeah.
17: Exit, and head east. And she's like, what do you mean?
16: Exactly. Tell her to turn right next time.
15: That's right. And right, she'll know exactly.
17: No, that would not be to the right when you're heading south.
15: 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Fine, just let it go. I won't embarrass him anymore, man. It's not time to pile on the child. You know? All right, man. You'll get it. You'll get it. You'll get it. It's fine. Go home, tell your daddy.
17: I turned right like you said. No, you didn't.
15: But, yeah, go home, tell your daddy. You don't know how to read that. And then tell me I changed a tire, and he's going to feel like the biggest disappointment ever.
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18: Set to resume. I'm Sue Guzman, Fox News, and the jury resumes deliberations today in the trial of Lindsay Clancy, the Massachusetts mom who killed her three children.
19: Kevin Reddington, the defense lawyer for Clancy, said that she feels scared, nervous, and sad as we await that verdict.
20: If I took you and put you in a locked room and you were looking at the possibility of three consecutive life sentences, what would you feel like?
19: Reddington also explained the jury's first note to the judge. He said they requested to review two bags of prescription pills belonging to Clancy and a bloody knife used in her alleged suicide attempt. The prosecution argues Clancy deliberately planned the killings and is lying about her hallucinations. Her defense says she experienced psychosis made worse by over-medication for postpartum depression.
18: Fox's Nate Foy. Grand Canyon National Parks officials confirming that a 46-year-old man was found dead near Crystal Rapids along the Colorado River following severe flash flooding.
21: Search teams are racing to find at least 15 missing hikers in the Grand Canyon after a flash flood tore through Bright Angel Canyon. The flood destroyed trails and bridges, stranding hikers. A water pipeline was also knocked out. Over 60 other people were able to evacuate safely. More thunderstorms and heavy rain are expected, complicating rescue efforts.
18: Fox's Marianne Rafferty. Starting today, tourists will not be allowed to stay overnight at lodges and hotels within Grand Canyon National Park. Meanwhile, the death toll in the catastrophic flooding in Nepal and Tibet has climbed past 900. 4,700 there remain missing. And NASA launching its newest $4 billion observatory from the Kennedy Space Center Sunday.
22: 3, 2, 1, ignition and liftoff. Go Falcon Heavy and go Roman Space Telescope.
18: President Trump praising the launch of the telescope, calling it the golden age of America on Truth Social. 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
18: Iran retaliating against the U.S. on Sunday with new strikes on two military bases in Jordan. The latest from Fox's Molly Long.
3: U.S. officials tell Fox News there are no significant impacts and nearly all missiles have been intercepted. Tehran says this is in response to U.S. forces blowing up two of its launchers on Larak Island earlier today. The U.S. claims it struck after spotting IRGC members preparing to launch rockets with sea mines into the Strait of Hormuz. Last week, President Trump warned there was a no-tolerance policy in effect on mine placement in that critical waterway. There are also new reports of another vessel being struck in the strait on Saturday. Meantime, the U.S. ramping up economic pressure.
18: Iran retaliating against the United States Sunday with two new strikes on the military bases as Treasury Secretary Scott Bessent announced that additional sanctions against banks doing businesses with Iran are expected this week. Congress returns from its August recess today. Fox's Jared Halpern has more.
4: The Republican-controlled House is back in session this week with a busy to-do list over the next few weeks. Topping that agenda, a government spending bill to prevent a pre-election shutdown at the end of September. The House and Senate each passed competing proposals to extend funding into December. House Republicans are also eager to push through another budget reconciliation bill, and the White House is urging passage of a supplemental spending package to provide the military with billions of dollars to replenish weapons stockpiles. The Senate does not return to Washington until the middle of September. In Washington, Jared Halpern, Fox News.
18: Lake Ontario is now called Lake America on Google Maps for U.S. users after President Trump ordered the name change in an executive order last week. However, it still reads Lake Ontario on Canadian maps. There was no immediate comment from Canadian Prime Minister Mark Carney or at the White House. I'm Sue Guzman. This is Fox News.
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17: How are you pleading the fifth?
15: Because we don't know what you're pleading the fifth to. Right?
17: What is the part to plead to?
15: And that's what I'm saying. That's what I was actually trying to say. Like, you don't even have something that you need to plead the fifth to because there's no crime.
17: I gave the example earlier. If Tug Cowart had run, let's say, a Ponzi scheme and was federally prosecuted, if he went in front of any sort of congressional hearing and was asked about that Ponzi scheme, he cannot plead the fifth. If he received a presidential pardon for it, he has to be forthcoming with the information that pardon applied to. So he is actually in a situation where he's pleading the fifth. So it causes a conundrum of like, what was your pardon for?
15: Yeah, what are you pleading the fifth for if there's no crime?
17: If there's no crime, if your pardon is so large that you would be compelled to talk about whatever they're asking, but you are basically acting like your pardon doesn't apply to any of it because you're pleading the fifth.
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0: Listen as Clay Travis and Buck Sexton recap another week of exposing hypocrisy and fight to protect our freedom. This is Clay Travis and Buck Sexton. Sound off.
1: Welcome, everybody, to Clay and Buck, a phenomenal show. Some people are saying the greatest radio show ever planned for you today. Looking forward to talking to you about all the things. We are here in late August. I cannot believe the school year has started for so many people. I see this already in Clay. My baby is just getting to the walking phase, and people are already saying, have you started looking at schools yet?
2: Yeah.
1: Because their kids are all back in school. And I'm like, started looking at school? He threw macaroni and cheese at my face this morning. Like, I don't school, but that's where we are. So we will, we'll dive into all the news. Look, the biggest thing, we're going to have just some reflection and in memoriam today throughout the program for the one and only Dolly Parton, who, as we know, yesterday, passed, and we brought you that news, and it's sad, but I always feel this way, you know, Clay, and I think about it having been to a number, I mean, as we, so many of us have, of course, a number of funerals over my life, a funeral for somebody who was taken far too soon and had so much promise and was sudden is a very different thing from the in memoriam and the commemoration of somebody who lived a long, full, incredible, bountiful, purposeful, and beautiful life. And I think that is clearly where we are with Dolly Parton, who is a true American icon. So, you know, we'll have some reflections on that throughout the program, and on also bring you in all the news. The big news item today that we have to bring you, that is new news, if you will. Congrats to Darlene Graham, who pulled out a full-blown Senate primary win against Ralph Norman. What was it, 52-48, Clay? That was the last number I saw.
2: That was the final margin, roughly. Very close, but she got over the finish line with President Trump's help. 52-48, close win, but she will presumably be the next, well, she is the senator. She'll also be winning her own six-year term in November. She's a big favorite to do so.
1: So, congrats to her. She won fair and square, and the people of South Carolina by a slim margin. And, you know, credit to Ralph Norman, whom I think, you know, this is a guy who can stay, you know, continue to run the House. He's done a good job, I think, for South Carolina, and I think has been, somebody who you might see again in the future. Just a nice way of saying Darlene Graham gets the W, and, we will, by the way, we still want to have her on the program. And I'm curious what her top agenda items will be when she continues her role in the Senate, and what that team's, the comms teams around her and the people that have come over from, her recently departed, Lindsey Graham's Senate staff. So anyway, we'll get into all of that. And that I think is certainly a, it is a big political story in the midst of a whole lot of other big political stories. We've got this midterm coming up here. And I think, Clay, people are going to start focusing in on this a whole lot more. You're going to see a lot more money, coming the way of these different candidates, especially I think on the Republican side. There's been a little bit of slow to spend going on in some of these media markets, which is a little puzzling for people, but maybe it's holding, for the last leg of the race to really just flood the market. We have all that going on, Clay, and we also have, the continued rise of the crazy left in the background of all of this. And I think that's something that we can spend a bit of time on today. This, individual that we keep seeing everywhere in the media, Hassan Piker. This guy's been around for a while. So those of us who are living, a lot of you are probably hearing about him for the first time. He is the nephew of Cenk, who is the, sort of Stay Puft looking fellow from, the Young Turks. You know, he's a sort of a Zoftig. Can a guy be Zoftig? You know, he's sort of a broader fellow. He's Turkish. And his nephew is Cenk. I'm sorry. His nephew is this guy, Hassan Piker. He has continuously said some of the most vile stuff that I think anybody could say in political discourse. I don't know how anyone can think that they would want to, and Clay, this is the disturbing part. It's not just what this guy says. It's the fact that he has so many fans, millions of people, and that politicians, Democrats, senators go on the campaign trail with him. He says things like America deserved 9/11. Clay, here he is on American Jews. I wanted to have you react to this. 21, hit it. Cut. Oh, I'm sorry. I'm sorry. That is an older bite. I'm still talking about Hassan Piker, though, Clay, because you got Hassan Piker, Mamdani, and Abdul al-Sayed, and all of them are rising through the ranks of the Democrat Party. I think that they just hope to run for cover, run behind this issue of affordability, and all of the radicalism fades into the background.
2: Yeah, look, this is a challenge, I think, in general. What Democrats are attempting to do is ride the young anti-Jewish sentiment that has taken root in many parts of the online ecosystem, and frankly, as we saw during the on-campus protests and many of the different on-campus anti-Jew protests, because they were anti-Jewish, they were certainly anti-Israel, but really they were anti-Semitic. They were very opposed to the existence of Israel and, frankly, to most people who are Jewish, too. They want all of his voters, but they don't want the blame for all of the things that he says. And so they're trying to finesse this angle. I thought Abdul al-Sayed actually did it fairly well, and I'm not saying, obviously, I agree with this. But I think what he's tried to say is, I don't want to be in the position of canceling people for opinions that they share. So it is a very delicate dance then, right, Buck? Because you are on the stage then, and the standard that has been set for a long time, let me just pull it out of the anti-Jewish extremely...
1: We have that cut, but we have that cut, by the way, okay. That I wanted. That was my fault, cutting, calling for the wrong number. But guys, hit that cut now. 20.
3: People don't f*** Israel any longer. And if Jews in America keep putting, this idea out there that they are singularly invested in Israel, eventually someone's gonna come around and take action. Not against the state of Israel, mind you, but against American Jews.
1: American Jews are asking for it. American Jews in this country, if they support the state of Israel, are asking for whatever they get. That's where this guy is traveling around with United States senators. This guy is getting his butt kissed by the top of the Democrat Party right now.
2: Well, I would actually take it outside of Hassan Piker, because I do think you have to be careful in general attacking people and making them celebrities when they're not actually holding office. What I would say is largely what Hassan Piker says, Mamdani, New York City's mayor, agrees with. Certainly Mamdani's wife agrees with it, which is troubling in its own right. I also think you can say Abdul
1: al-Sayed agrees with it too, just to be clear. There's no question.
2: But he's trying. This is why I think it matters in the political universe. They're trying to walk that fine line between everybody understanding. This is why I said a while back, Buck, if you went into Dearborn and you asked a lot of Arab Muslim voters in Dearborn, does Abdul al-Sayed hate Jewish people? They would say yes. So what he's doing is he's trying to pretend to the larger community that he condemns anti-Semitism because he knows it's hard to win a race if you don't like Jewish people. But simultaneously, Buck, the people that are in his base, they are saying, oh, he's just saying that publicly. He really agrees with us privately. And that's the line they're trying to walk here.
1: I would also just note that if you walked around Michigan or any large Muslim community in this country and asked them for their views of Jews, I think if they were being honest, there would be a lot of things said that would really shock people, or maybe not shock them, but you know, would upset people to know. I say this as somebody who spent time in the NYPD intelligence division running informants for various cases into places that involved a jihadist terrorism nexus. And let me tell you, the things that are said in certain communities and certain circles, including by certain imams regularly, would be deeply distressing to your everyday American. obviously not all Muslims, just like it's obviously not all people or any extremist, you know, stripe, kind or type, but there's a lot of it going on. And views of Israel, by the way, if you did a poll in Michigan of how do you, of the, Muslim voters there, how do you feel about the state of Israel? I mean, I would assume it's 90% deeply negative. I mean, there's, you're going to see, this is something the Democrat Party, this brings us back to, they like to think of Israel-Palestine as the white-brown thing, as a white colonial issue, but actually in the Middle East, it's much more a religious issue. It is a Muslim-Jewish thing. It's actually not a white-brown thing the way that American college campuses and everything try to make it into. It's much deeper and more long-standing than just 1948, the Balfour Declaration, et cetera, et cetera, et cetera.
2: Would you agree with this, by the way, building on that? AOC tried to walk away from Woke 1.0. Woke 1.0 did not really focus that much on Jews, on the Middle East, on Israel. It was almost exclusively, largely, about black relationships with the country, right? And BLM. And they're tossing the BLM, the Woke 1.0, defund the police, America's a fundamentally racist country, on sort of the funeral pyre because it's been repudiated by masses, right?
1: Well, it's been repudiated, but also I truly believe Elon Musk still deserves so much credit for so many things that are going on in the world that are making people's lives markedly better. Clay is a Tesla driver. I soon will be a Tesla driver. SpaceX. Starlink, all these things that are going on.
2: It's remarkable. It's remarkable what he has done, and the fact that people have decided to rip him is one of the most unfair attacks maybe we've ever seen.
1: He's among the most important.
2: Yes.
1: Among the most important people of this century, and I think there's a strong case to be made so far he is, over the long run, people would say Trump is in that conversation obviously too, but, the most consequential people of this century for the world. But I would just point out, Clay, his purchase going to BLM one, Woke 1.0 and BLM, his purchase of Twitter, which allows what people actually click on and want to see to happen, along with body cameras, is why BLM is gone. Mostly. It really is that. It really is they could no longer take the, oh, there's like, there's this eyewitness who said this, and we don't have actual close-up footage that circulates so that people see the full context. Now that people see it, BLM is gone.
2: I think this is a big deal. You're right about body cameras. Here's what I would say Woke 2.0 is, and I'm curious if you would sign off on this. Woke 2.0 is Israel, and it's also capitalism is wrong. And so they have pivoted. BLM was destroyed largely, Buck, I think, by body cameras because people said cops aren't actually killing black people. Like, crime went up. Like, by and large, the argument that they tried to make in Woke 1.0 was destroyed. Here's the challenge. I'm not sure Woke 2.0 is as easily dismissed based on evidence as Woke 1.0 was.
1: So I think Israel is certainly a big part of it, but I think – in Woke 2.0, I like that they're using this 1.0, 2.0, because that's really, it's just another rebrand. It's an iteration of the same thing.
2: Right.
1: They haven't repudiated the ideas. They
2: Which is identity politics. They're just changing the focus.
1: They're just changing some of the optics on this stuff. And to that, Clay, I would say there is, I think, a pivot underway from what we've established properly is called race communism to communism or economic communism. And this is what you see with the messaging about their, you know, the camel's nose in the tent, so to speak, about affordability. This is their beachhead. Oh, it's affordability. It's affordability. Just give us power to hurt the bad people that have made your lives expensive and to pay for all of your stuff. They're doing this. We have Mamdani clips where he's talking with Clay. They're doing this everywhere. And the hope is that that impulse, that emotion of the communist pitch and more of the old school, there's still race communists running around, but this is really about an economic, you know, the traditional, you know, religion of redistribution, which is at the root of communism, and the religion of malcontents, which is what communism really is. They're telling people, we will give you the free stuff if you give us the power to take it from the bad people. This is essentially the whole message. And all the other stuff, even if it's about Israel or Jews or, you know, transgender stuff or whatever, they're going to just try to downplay that and sell enough people on what's behind door number one. So that's what I see going on here, and it's tied very much into the rise of the left as we see it.
0: It's like having your house at the perfect temperature all the time. Preset Clay and Buck on the iHeart app.
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7: 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Newborn to two-month-olds are adjusting to light and learning to focus. 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And from 2 to 6 years, they should have normal vision milestones, like enhanced hand-eye coordination, ability to read an eye chart, letter and object recognition, improved visual memory, and advanced reading skills. 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
9: How are you pleading the fifth?
10: Yeah, because we don't know what you're pleading the fifth to. Right?
9: What is the part to plead to?
10: And that's what I'm saying. That's what I was actually trying to say. Like, you don't even have something that you need to plead the fifth to because there's no crime.
9: I gave the example earlier. If Tug Cowart had run, let's say, a Ponzi scheme and was federally prosecuted, if he went in front of any sort of congressional hearing and was asked about that Ponzi scheme, he cannot plead the fifth. If he received a presidential pardon for it, he has to be forthcoming with the information that pardon applied to. So he is actually in a situation where he's pleading the fifth. So it causes a conundrum of like, what was your pardon for?
10: Yeah, what are you pleading the fifth for if there's no crime?
9: If there's no crime, if your pardon is so large that you would be compelled to talk about whatever they're asking, but you are basically acting like your pardon doesn't apply to any of it because you're pleading the fifth.
8: The Morning Extra, 6 to 10 a.m. on Extra 106.3 and the Extra app. Military Matters.
11: U.S. military recruitment is up. In 2025, the U.S. saw the highest military recruiting numbers in 15 years across five branches: Army, Navy, Marine Corps, Air Force, and Space Force. That momentum is continuing into 2026. So far, every branch has exceeded its recruitment goals through at least April of this year. In fact, the U.S. Army says it has already met its 2026 recruiting goals 4 months early, with more than 61,500 future soldiers signing contracts. contracts. 21-year-old Jessica Sigchi from New York signed up for the Army.
12: I'm the youngest siblings out of 9 siblings and first one to graduate college recently, first one to join the Army, and eventually first one to join NYPD.
11: Army Lieutenant Colonel Oliver Karp leads recruitment in New York City.
13: The Army is going to give you financial benefits that aren't available to the general public. They're going to do everything they can to support you from the time you enter until the time that you retire.
11: With Military Matters, Brian Yenis, Fox News.
2: Welcome back in, Clay and Buck. Want to remind you, as Dolly Parton brings us back, that news broke in the third hour of the program yesterday. We'll talk a little bit more about Dolly if you have talkbacks in particular. I would just echo the Imagination Library is one of the all-time great creations in the history of charitable giving. So many kids, millions. I think I saw this morning on Fox News, over 3 million kids in the United States, including my own, have all been signed up for the Imagination Library. They now have it in Canada. They have it in Australia. They have it in the UK. Millions of kids have read millions of more books than they ever would have if Dolly Parton had not started that. That's an incredible legacy. Let me play cut 27 here for all of you, so that we can hear exactly what Abdul El-Sayed is saying, and then we'll break that down for you on the backside. Listen.
14: I'm grateful to have grown up in a community where I got so much exposure and empowerment from the Jewish community. I'm so grateful. Judaism and the Jewish people are a light unto the world. Incredible contributions to our society, our culture, a beautiful faith that rhymes with so much of my own. And so, you know, we're going to continue to have that conversation. And so far as there are disagreements about foreign policy, my hope is that folks understand where those disagreements align, and also understand that that does not come at the cost of Jewish safety. He's been one person with whom I've had a conversation among so many leaders in the Jewish community who've opened their arms to me and been willing to have a really, really good conversation. I'm looking forward to continuing those conversations.
2: It is impossible to have that opinion and have been on the stage with Hassan Piker campaigning with him. I think that Arab Muslim voters know that he is lying to you about this, that he does not believe that. And so this is the line he's trying to walk. We'll talk about it when we come back.
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2: Anti-Semitism is continuing to rise around the world every day, and the Jewish people continue to pay the price, from growing threats against members of the Jewish community to acts of violence, harassment, and intimidation. 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
9: How are you pleading the fifth?
10: Because we don't know what you're pleading the fifth to. Right?
9: What is the part to apply to?
10: And that's what I'm saying. That's what I was actually trying to say. Like, you don't even have something that you need to plead the fifth to because there's no crime.
9: I gave the example earlier. If Tug Cowart had run, let's say, a Ponzi scheme and was federally prosecuted, if he went in front of any sort of congressional hearing and was asked about that Ponzi scheme, he cannot plead the fifth if he received a presidential pardon for it. He has to be forthcoming with the information that pardon applied to. So he is actually in a situation where he's pleading the fifth. So it causes a conundrum of like, what was your pardon for?
10: Yeah, what are you pleading the fifth for if there's no crime?
9: If there's no crime, if your pardon is so large that you would be compelled to talk about whatever they're asking, but you are basically acting like your pardon doesn't apply to any of it because you're pleading the fifth.
8: The Morning Extra, 6 to 10 a.m. on Extra 106.3 and the Extra app.
7: 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It's a time to promote back-to-school well check exams and vision screenings for young children. The American Administration of Ophthalmology offers guidance in the importance of child's eye health. Newborn to two-month-olds are adjusting to light and learning to focus. They take interest in objects very close to them. 2 to 4 months, the eyes are learning to work together and track a moving object. Watch for inward or outward turning eyes and delays in tracking moving objects. 5 to 8 months, your kiddos have developed 3D and color vision. Watch for reaching, recognizing, and recalling an object from across the room. 9 to 12 months, babies should be judging distance very well. And from 2 to 6 years, they should have normal vision milestones like enhanced hand-eye coordination, ability to read an eye chart, letter and object recognition, improved visual memory, and advanced reading skills. For more health news, go to foxnewshealth.com. House Call for Health, I'm Anna Eliopoulos, Fox News.
15: Military Matters.
11: U.S. military recruitment is up. In 2025, the U.S. saw the highest military recruiting numbers in 15 years across five branches: Army, Navy, Marine Corps, Air Force, and Space Force. That momentum is continuing into 2026. So far, every branch has exceeded its recruitment goals through at least April of this year. In fact, the U.S. Army says it has already met its 2026 recruiting goals 4 months early, with more than 61,500 future soldiers signing contracts. 21-year-old Jessica Sigchi from New York signed up for the Army.
12: I'm the youngest sibling out of 9 siblings and first one to graduate college recently, first one to join the Army, and eventually first one to join NYPD.
11: Army Lieutenant Colonel Oliver Karp leads recruitment in New York City.
13: The Army is going to give you financial benefits that aren't available to the general public. They're going to do everything they can to support you from the time you enter until the time that you retire.
11: With Military Matters, Brian Yenis, Fox News.
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18: In Salisbury, Massachusetts, there's the Guinea Pig Sanctuary. They care for up to 400 rescued guinea pigs every day. Kimmy Smotherman's the director. So why do so many people surrender them?
19: The biggest problem right now is people aren't learning about guinea pigs before they get guinea pigs.
18: They're not the easiest creatures to take care of. 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
19: They need to be out of their cage. 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
18: Kimmy says each creature is unique.
19: We have some that bite. We have some that are very stubborn. We have some that are just like, don't touch me. 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But each one of them's different.
18: The sanctuary even has emotional support guinea pigs. Head to guineapigsanctuary.org to find out more. 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Jill Nato, Fox News.
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2: Welcome back in here to Clay and Buck. So, we have some things going on, my friends. It's always the case, I suppose. But we've got more on the... Yes, sir.
3: Well, we played the Abdul El-Sayed lying as we were going to break, and that was Dolly Parton bringing us back in. We'll talk about her as well. But I do think what we were saying earlier, this guy is selling himself, Buck, as someone that is not true at all. Here is the question for you, and I do think this is a question for all of our Michiganders in particular. What are Jewish voters in Michigan gonna do? Because if you, and you've got a take, and I'm curious, I know what Buck's take is gonna be, but I am curious for those of you that are in Michigan, you might be Jewish and listening to us right now, what are conversations like? I would love to know inside of that Oakland County, that Wayne County area, because this is one of the few places, Buck, where there is both a really large Jewish population and a really large Arab population in a swing state, right? In a place where Democrat or Republican is being won. Your take is, what is the Jewish voter going to do?
2: What they have done in previous elections. 40% of Jewish voters in Michigan would be right at home, and some of them probably are right now listening to this show. 40% of them, Republican, Trump voters, so a little less than half in Michigan. 60% vote Democrat.
3: So you think you're going to Abdul El-Sayed, they're showing up, they're pushing the Abdul El-Sayed button in the same numbers that they would have for Alyssa Slotkin, who won in 2024. There will be not a variation, really, in the Jewish Senate vote for 2024 versus 2026.
2: Yes, because Bernie Sanders is going to go on the campaign trail for Abdul El-Sayed, among others, and say, it's okay. All that other stuff, we can figure that out later. Let's keep the power in the family, so to speak. Let's keep a Democrat vote here against the Trump administration.
3: I'm just looking at the phone lines because I want to open them up. 800-282-2882. All right, Buck. I am more optimistic than you. I think that there are conversations in the Jewish community, and I want it just in Michigan, right? Because you guys are the ones that are going to be deciding in what is it, basically a 50-50 toss-up race. If Jewish voters break 50-50 for Rogers and El-Sayed, Mike Rogers will win this race. That's how close I think it's going to be. If this election is 50-50, if 50% of Jewish voters vote Republican, I think Buck's probably right. It's probably 40-60 in 2024. If 10% of Jewish voters will change the way they vote, by the way, you don't have to change the way you vote for governor. You don't have to change the way you vote for congressman. But in this particular case, there is a guy on the ballot who I think hates Jewish people. Mike Rogers came on this program and said Abdul El-Sayed hates Jewish people.
2: That is a thing that happened. But I think that they're going to be told that that's not true. Abdul El-Sayed is going to go around and
3: lie.
2: Say that's
3: not true. We agree that he's lying, right? And the Arab people all know that he's lying.
2: Yeah, but he's going to say it's about Zionism and Israel. American Jews are great. I love American Jews. But, you know, I'll say all the things that he's supposed to say and everything else. But I really don't see much of a shift. I mean, Clay, the shift in 24, even after what we saw with the shift in 24 compared to 2020 was not what people thought it might be.
3: Let me explain that in some way. Kamala is married to a dorky Jewish guy. So Kamala saying, hey, I also think

0: the craziness on the left as it pertains to Israel had not surged as much in 24. I think it's grown since. But Kamala could legitimately say, if you're a Democrat voting Jewish person, you could legitimately look at Kamala and say, she can't hate Jewish people. She's married to a Jewish lawyer. I don't know that Abdul El-Sayed can finagle that in the same way.
1: But they can make the bargain in their mind. He'll vote with the things that I want, and he's going to be a Democrat who is, he's going to be a junior senator. He's going to be a Democrat who comes in and is going to have to play ball the way I want it to. I mean, Clay, October 7th, 2023 happens.
0: Yep.
1: Every lunatic, we were on the show together. Remember, we were basically breaking the story live here for the American audience because of the time change. And every lunatic who was saying either some version of Israel got what it deserved, and people said this, as you know, this is not
0: immediately,
1: including
0: Mamdani's wife, who posted a social media post. Remember all the people who were celebrating the people who flew in on the paragliders?
1: This is like people, there were people cheering 9/11 right after it happened. I know there was this controversy of whether Trump like saw them cheering somewhere. There were people. I know people because of what I used to do in Middle Eastern countries where there was a lot of cheering going on in different places right as September 11th was happening slash being announced on the news. So that's not a, you know, that's a real thing. There was dancing, you know, there was dancing on the streets in, and actually in the West Bank and Gaza, by the way, of all places. What a shock. And then after October 7th, I just bring it up because you have a period where everybody who is saying horrible things about October, everyone who rushes to the defense of Israel and the defense of civilization and the defense of humanity after that attack is right of center, essentially center to center right. Everybody who is saying disgusting, just the worst stuff imaginable while people, their relatives have been kidnapped and the rapes and the tortures and the murders, all the things that we know happened on October 7th, they're all Democrats. And the 2024 election, you still had a majority of Jews vote for the Democrat over the Republican. I don't know how much more of a signal you can get. By the way, my Jewish Republican friends, which I have a lot of them down here in South Florida, they are beside themselves with how they can't, how their liberal Jewish friends can't see reality here. Like they think
0: they're Meshuggah the choir here. Yeah. Well, there you go. Proving how many Jewish friends you got. I do think again, Kamala married to a Jewish guy. It's easier to say, yeah, there's the crazy people in the party, but Chuck Schumer is still Senate minority leader. And you've got Bernie Sanders to your point. You got J.B. Pritzker. You got John Ossoff. There's still a lot of Jewish Democrats, even though much of the Democrat Party has decided that they don't like Jewish,
1: I'm getting into kind of the growing up in New York, and there are Jewish Americans, Clay, for whom Judaism is much more of a cultural identification, and there are Jewish Americans for whom the religion of Judaism, and those Jews, you know, it's kind of like the Ben Shapiro Jews on the one hand and the Bernie Sanders Jews on the other, right? Like you have the Jews who are into Judaism and they tend to be right of center, Judeo-Christian values, share, you know, a lot of the sort of universal moral truths perspective. And then you have Jews on the left who are communists who will make common cause with the lunatic, you know, the what are they called? I was going to say not the five, the squad of the squad and these types. So there's this huge gulf, and I don't think it really is going to change based on Abdul El-Sayed in terms of the voting patterns.
0: All right, we've got poor producer Greg is fielding loaded lines right now. I want Jewish voters in Michigan. That's what I'm asking for specifically. What are conversations like for you? We're going to take your calls, 800-282-282.
1: Wait, can I just throw in a VIP email real quick here? Just the VIP email?
0: Yeah.
1: VIP email from Bob in Wyoming. Congratulations. Your ego's insured. Graham's opponent will win the election. Telling the world she snubbed your program was effective and has ensured her loss. I would like a VIP email from Bob saying, oops. You can just say oops in the subject line because she won and we weren't ensuring anything. We just said that we would invited her on the program, which we have to do, I might add. Under Trump's FCC, we have to invite her on. We invited her on. She didn't come. She doesn't have to come on. But I just think that's funny. How dare you, Clay? This is like Dewey wins in landslide. Wasn't that the old newspaper,
0: oh, yeah,
1: right?
0: I will say, I guarantee you, there is an email that came in at the exact same time making the exact opposite argument. I guarantee you we have gotten emails already today saying, Darlene Graham won today because you guys were too critical on her and people saw through you and they voted the other way. Happens and then the narrative to fit the result is immediately crafted and probably in our inboxes.
1: This is like during the Republican 2024 primary.
0: Oh yeah.
1: When we had, I felt like we were like Soviet soldiers being sent to fight the Nazis. But if you tried to go back to one side, you know, the officers would shoot you if you fled when you ran out. So you're just getting shot from both sides, actually. Cause we were either too pro DeSantis or too pro Trump. Nobody was happy. Nobody was happy.
0: All said, which is very funny, I'll never vote for Trump. It reminds me, not to throw her under the bus, but it reminds me, every time my wife, has a bad shopping experience, she gets in the car. And she says, I will never shop at Target, or I will never shop at insert retailer here. She ends up shopping back at the retailer again.
1: Oh, yeah. I've experienced this too.
0: This also ties in with radio. You probably remember, Buck, the very first time you got an email from somebody. And, or it could be a social media post, obviously, in this day and age. It's a good little pro tip for everybody out there that one day wants to grow up and do what we do. The people who say they will never listen again will email either agreeing or disagreeing with what you said probably within 2 days. But I remember the first time I was on radio and I got that email, I was like, wow, that seems really harsh. And I was like, but I don't really think that's likely. And people love to say, I have listened to you for years and you said blank and I will never listen again. And I was like, that's eventually what you get when you get old like us and you've been doing radio for a long time.
1: Although I do think people were outraged enough over us both agreeing, actually. So we really were out on a limb on this one together that you don't need to pick people up from the airport anymore. That's just mean, you know, to make people pick you up.
0: Doesn't matter what the opinion is. They always come back. And by the way, circling this back around, we're going to take your calls. I appreciate everybody.
1: Let's get to the
0: call.
1: So I didn't mean to divert from calls. Let's do that.
0: We'll get to those when we come back. I will say, I've also got an anecdote here from the Wall Street Journal of Abdul El-Sayed. I think his campaign just really doesn't connect with the average Michigander. We know the Mackinac thing, the football thing, the circumcision is the equivalent of getting your genitals removed. This guy is just wacky. He is not representative of Michigan. But I want to hear from Jewish voters in Michigan in particular. What are your private conversations like? You can stay anonymous if you feel like you need to. What are the conversations like? We're going to get to those next.
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5: U.S. military recruitment is up. In 2025, the U.S. saw the highest military recruiting numbers in 15 years across five branches: Army, Navy, Marine Corps, Air Force, and Space Force. That momentum is continuing into 2026. So far, every branch has exceeded its recruitment goals through at least April of this year. In fact, the U.S. Army says it has already met its 2026 recruiting goals 4 months early, with more than 61,500 future soldiers signing contracts. 21-year-old Jessica Sigchi from New York signed up for the Army.
6: I'm the youngest sibling out of nine siblings, and first one to graduate college recently, first one to join the Army, and eventually first one to join NYPD.
5: Army Lieutenant Colonel Oliver Karp leads recruitment in New York City.
7: The Army is going to give you financial benefits that aren't available to the general public. They're going to do everything they can to support you from the time you enter until the time that you retire.
5: With Military Matters, Brian Yenis, Fox News.
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8: How are you pleading the fifth?
9: 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Right?
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9: 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That's what I was actually trying to say. 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
8: 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If Tug Cowart had run, let's say, a Ponzi scheme and was federally prosecuted, if he went in front of any sort of congressional hearing and was asked about that Ponzi scheme, he cannot plead the fifth. If he received a presidential pardon for it, he has to be forthcoming with the information that pardon applied to. So he is actually in a situation where he's pleading the fifth. So it causes a conundrum of like, what was your pardon for?
9: Yeah, what are you pleading the fifth for if there's no crime?
8: If there's no crime, if your pardon is so large that you would be compelled to talk about whatever they're asking, but are basically acting like your pardon doesn't apply to any of it because you're pleading the fifth.
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10: 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It's a time to promote back-to-school well check exams and vision screenings for young children. The American Administration of Ophthalmology offers guidance in the importance of child's eye health. Newborn to two-month-olds are adjusting to light and learning to focus. They take interest in objects very close to them. 2 to 4 months, the eyes are learning to work together and track a moving object. Watch for inward or outward turning eyes and delays in tracking moving objects. 5 to 8 months, your kiddos have developed 3D and color vision. Watch for reaching, recognizing, and recalling an object from across the room. 9 to 12 months, babies should be judging distance very well. And from 2 to 6 years, they should have normal vision milestones like enhanced hand-eye coordination, ability to read an eye chart, letter and object recognition, improved visual memory, and advanced reading skills. For more health news, go to foxnewshealth.com. 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

0: 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Ken in Michigan, fire away.
1: Okay. Now, speaking as a Christian, also former Sunday school teacher, one of the things that I had done is extensive studying on the teachings of Islam and the history of Islam. And this is not just a Jewish problem. When you have a group of people who are taught as a basic teaching, death to the non-believer, death to the infidel, that's a big problem.
0: Yeah, I agree. Thank you. Thank you for the call, Ken. I asked specifically for Jewish callers so we could hear inside Jewish conversations. I appreciate the fact that you are right about a lot of what you are saying. Let me see here. Dan in Southfield, Michigan, what are you hearing? What are you seeing in the Jewish community?
2: So I can say with absolute certainty that the Jewish community within Southfield is very concerned with Abdul Said's, candidacy.
0: What kind of conversations are happening? And for people who don't know Michigan, Southfield, I know it. My wife is from the Detroit area, so I know all these communities. Describe Southfield and its proximity to Dearborn, which is the Arab base.
2: Right. So ironically enough, I actually got married in Detroit, and it was actually in Dearborn where I got married, so I'm very familiar with the area. Southfield is primarily is very very Jewish community, and the people I speak to there are extremely concerned. First of all, many of them, most of them are Republicans, and they want Mike Rogers in general because of his philosophies, but they're also very concerned regarding Mr. Said and his...
0: Do you think, Buck and I are having this debate, do you think Jewish voters are going to change their votes based on Abdul El-Sayed being the nominee?
2: I have not spoken to one Jewish voter who's going to support El-Sayed.
0: Okay, well... That helps, but you also said you knew a lot of Republicans. We got a bunch of people who still, I want to hear, again, the test. Can you pass the test? What do they do? He understood the assignment. Can, that's the new phrase that's very popular with the kids. Can you understand the assignment? Jewish voters, what are conversations like? Take us into your world. This is a battleground race. Abdul El-Sayed hates Jewish people. Are Jewish people going to take note and not vote for him, or are they going to continue to be Democrat loyalist? 877-282-2882 is the phone number. Call us, 877-282-2882. Buck, also, 800-282-2882. They should both work, by the way. When we come back, more craziness coming out of the WNBA plus Dolly Parton.
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10: 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Have you ever looked at a map before? Caw, man. It's to the left of Kennesaw.
13: Can't tell you how many times I've said that to my wife. Just go south on 400, yeah. Exit, and head east. And she's like, what do you mean?
12: Exactly. Tell her to turn right next time.
10: That's right. And right, she'll know exactly.
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10: 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I won't embarrass him anymore, man. It's not time to pile on the child. You know? All right, man. You'll get it. You'll get it. You'll get it. It's fine. Go home, tell your daddy.
13: I turned right like you said. No, you didn't.
10: But, yeah, go home, tell your daddy you don't know how to read that. And then tell me how to change a tire. And he's going to feel like the biggest disappointment ever.
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14: For a verdict. I'm Ted Lindner, Fox News. The jury in the Lindsey Clancy murder trial in Massachusetts continues deliberations later this morning. Fox's Grinnell Scott with more.
15: 9 women and 3 men still have the fate of Lindsey Clancy in their hands. She's the mom who in 2023 killed her 3 young children in her Duxbury, Massachusetts home. Prosecutors argued Clancy knew she was committing murder. Her defense claims postpartum psychosis kept her from knowing right from wrong. Last week, the jury asked to see 2 pieces of evidence, the knife Clancy used to cut herself, as well as plastic bags full of pills she was taking. Convictions on either first-degree murder, second-degree murder, or manslaughter will send Clancy to prison. Being found not criminally responsible will return her to a state mental health facility. Grinnell Scott, Fox News.
14: Grand Canyon National Parks officials confirming a 46-year-old man has been found dead near Crystal Rapids along the Colorado River following severe flash flooding.
16: Search teams are racing to find at least 15 missing hikers in the Grand Canyon after a flash flood tore through Bright Angel Canyon. The flood destroyed trails and bridges, stranding hikers. A water pipeline was also knocked out. Over 60 other people were able to evacuate safely. More thunderstorms and heavy rain are expected to complicating rescue efforts.
14: Fox's Marion Rafferty. Starting today, tourists will not be able to stay overnight at lodges and hotels within Grand Canyon National Park. And the U.S. military targeting missiles launch sites on an island in the Strait of Hormuz.
17: CENTCOM says Islamic Revolutionary Guard Corps forces were observed preparing to launch rockets with sea mines into the Strait of Hormuz.
14: U.S. forces in Jordan were being fired upon in retaliation. That was Fox's Jill Nato. 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
14: President Trump escalating his trade war with Canada, posting on social media that Canadian companies wanted to do business with the U.S. move here to avoid newly imposed tariffs. The president posting, quote, "I don't want Canadian anything. They've been ripping us off for decades, and it's going to stop." Nepal is recovering after deadly flooding swept through the region last week. Fox's Stephanie Bennett has more.
21: Nepal's tourism board provided an update saying 289 missing foreign nationals have been rescued, including two Americans. But the situation is growing more dire by the day. Heavy rains swelled rivers and lakes upstream. Those rising water levels forced crews to completely stop rescue operations at times. Trying to get teams and supplies into the area is also extremely challenging. Flood warnings were sent to residents' phones telling them to get to higher ground. Crews focused on rescuing hundreds of people, possibly trapped inside tunnels at a hydropower project in Nepal.
14: And new numbers this morning say at least 900 people are dead and more than 4,000 are feared missing. Congress returns from its August recess today. Fox's Jared Halpern with more.
22: The Republican-controlled House is back in session this week with a busy to-do list over the next few weeks. Topping that agenda, a government spending bill to prevent a pre-election shutdown at the end of September. The House and Senate each passed competing proposals to extend funding into December. House Republicans are also eager to push through another budget reconciliation bill, and the White House is urging passage of a supplemental spending package to provide the military with billions of dollars to replenish weapons stockpiles. The Senate does not return to Washington until the middle of September. In Washington, Jared Halpern, Fox News.
14: And Lake Ontario, now called Lake America, on Google Maps for U.S. users after President Trump ordered the name change in an executive order last week. It still reads Lake Ontario on Canadian maps, though. I'm Ted Lindner. This is Fox News.
23: 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It's a time to promote back-to-school well check exams and vision screenings for young children. The American Administration of Ophthalmology offers guidance in the importance of child's eye health. Newborn to two-month-olds are adjusting to light and learning to focus. They take interest in objects very close to them. 2 to 4 months, the eyes are learning to work together and track a moving object. Watch for inward or outward turning eyes and delays in tracking moving objects. 5 to 8 months, your kiddos have developed 3D and color vision. Watch for reaching, recognizing, and recalling an object from across the room. 9 to 12 months, babies should be judging distance very well. And from 2 to 6 years, they should have normal vision milestones, like enhanced hand-eye coordination, ability to read an eye chart, letter and object recognition, improved visual memory, and advanced reading skills. For more health news, go to foxnewshealth.com. House Call for Health, I'm Anna Eliopoulos, Fox News.

0: Listen as Clay Travis and Buck Sexton recap another week of exposing hypocrisy and fight to protect our freedom. This is Clay Travis and Buck Sexton. Sound off.
1: Welcome back in, Clay and Buck. Hour number two, Wednesday edition of the program. We appreciate all of you hanging out with us as we are rolling through the program here. We've been talking about Darlene Graham gets the win over Ralph Norman, 52-48. We're going to take your calls. We're talking about Abdul El-Sayed. I've got a quote here that I wanted to share on trucks that I read in the Wall Street Journal yesterday, I believe, that I think kind of gets to the essence here. Dolly Parton passing yesterday at the age of 80, just down the road from me here in Nashville. Enos Kanter, Freedom Band. Charles Barkley's got to take. Meta with a big tech settlement. We got a ton of different stories that we are chasing. Just off the top, Buck, before I hit some of this discussion point beyond there, Darlene Graham beats Ralph Norman 52-48. Donald Trump doesn't endorse at all. He sits out this race, says South Carolinians should be able to pick their next senator. I'm not going to weigh in, as he sometimes does. What's the outcome of this race in your mind? You want me to give you my take first?
2: Oh, I think without the Trump endorsement, she would lose for sure. I think she would have lost probably by double digits.
1: I say that Ralph Norman wins 55-45 at worst. He wins by double digits if Trump doesn't weigh in. So we sometimes ask, what is the impact of a Trump endorsement? In this race in particular, I think Darlene Graham loses by double digits if Trump sits it out. He said she's my pick, and she is now going to be, she is the senator, filling out the rest of this term, but she'll be on the ballot in November. I would expect her to win. And South Carolina, she's going to be the governor for the next 6 years. I would say this. She's going to need a lot of people to tell her what to do. And that's the choice South Carolina made. They said, hey, her last name is Graham. We like Lindsey Graham enough. President Trump said she's the pick. And as a result, you have a senator that, frankly, I don't think is able to do the job, and so is going to need a staff to tell her what to do. Now, Buck, I've told you this story before. On Capitol Hill, I have seen it regularly occur where senators or congressmen get on the phone with their staff and say, there's a vote coming up, I have no idea what to do, and they tell him or her, hey, just vote the way that this other person in your party is going to vote. That's your instruction. There are a lot of people in politics that have no idea what they're doing. So unfortunately, Darlene Graham has got a lot of company there. I wanted to read this quote for you about Abdul El-Sayed. This is from the Wall Street Journal yesterday. Earlier in the month, I'm reading from a column by William McGurn that was in yesterday's print edition of the Wall Street Journal. Earlier in the month, Mike Rogers released a video of himself tooling around Michigan in a cherry red vintage Ford pickup truck. A staffer for the El-Sayed campaign posted on X, Mike Rogers' campaign has the aesthetics of a 1960s white flight suburb and a KKK cross burning. This is a staffer for El-Sayed. Mike Rogers in Car Country posted a video of himself, again, in a cherry red vintage Ford pickup truck. Buck, a Ford pickup truck is probably the most popular vehicle in all of Michigan. The Ford F-150 may be the most popular vehicle in all of America in general. This guy, Abdul El-Sayed, as a famous rap song once said, he's not like us. And I do think that Michiganders, regardless of background, are being sold a bill of goods by Abdul El-Sayed. Now, we got some people who want to weigh in here. Mark in Livonia, Michigan, Jewish, and wants to weigh in on what he is hearing. What's the conversation like in the Jewish community in Livonia from your experience, Mark?
3: Well, I would say that at least 70% of the Jewish population here doesn't like him. But then, you know, I would say that, let's just say 95% of Democrats always vote Democrat, and maybe 90% Republican, and then there's that 15%. But there's one thing that I, you know, because my wife is Jewish, I'm not.
1: Okay.
3: And her family members are. So, but anyway, here's one thing. Nobody covers it. I couldn't understand it in any of the news media, and I try to hit all of it. He said that billionaires don't work. They just take their billions to make more billions. Do you remember that at all? That's what he said.
1: I mean, that's like Democrat orthodoxy.
2: That's just called the Tuesday for El Sayed and his ilk.
3: Okay, so the Ford Motor Company here, along with the other billionaires that have saved Detroit and Michigan, because without them, it would be nothing here. The Ford Motor Company invested $12 billion in the EVs because they were kind of pushed into it by the Biden administration. And then nobody was really buying them. I think it's only 10 or 13% of their vehicles. And then they spend all this money and then they just scrapped it. I mean, they're still making them, but they, you know, it's not a big deal. But, you know, the Ford Motor Company spent $1 billion on the train station.
1: Yeah.
3: The Illich family spent almost $1 billion on the Fox Theater, which there's only four of them in the world. You could put that right up to Royal Albert Hall in England. Okay, without that, the riverfront, all this stuff, it's just incredible.
1: I think that's a really good.
3: Opens up a pizzeria, one pizzeria, I think in the 50s, and that's the Illich family. And now he's in 20 different countries. And all the people that they, you know, employ and all. So all this billionaires don't pay their fair share. Any politician that says that shouldn't even wash the bathroom in the White House.
1: Thank you for the argument. Detroit is a great example. I'm glad he brought this up, Buck. The Gilbert family, Dan Gilbert, who I believe owns the Quicken Loans, they have basically rebuilt huge swaths of downtown Detroit. As he mentioned, the Illich family, they built a brand new arena. They've done everything. The Ford family, if you go to downtown Detroit now, and I realize a lot of people haven't been, and certainly the popular perception of Detroit is not positive.
2: Downtown I did watch Detroit, the RoboCop movies growing up, so that was rough for Detroit.
1: Downtown Detroit now compared to 20 years ago when I started going to downtown Detroit when I was dating my wife, it is a billion times better, and it's directly connected to all of these billionaires in Michigan saying, let's fix this area. I think it's a great call.
2: So if you're talking about what people are doing who are billionaires, and how they're helping people. First of all, there's the productivity of the things. I do think at some level, also Clay, we've been having a very honest conversation, an important conversation about data centers. And I would note, I give our friend Jesse Kelly credit for this. I've seen some others saying it, but he just came out and said it. You know, if you're building a data center somewhere for Google, if you're going to do this out somewhere that, you know, maybe Google, it feels like it's a little bit intrusive to some of the locals, meet with the locals, be like, hey guys, we promise you it's not going to, you know, mess up your quality of life because we'll address A, B, and C. And what do you need? You want a brand new school and a brand new sports stadium to go with it? You need to the point about revitalizing downtown Detroit. Like there are ways that these companies can make it worth the while. We had a guy call yesterday. He's like, I got a lot of land. I would love a data center.
1: Yeah.
2: There should be a pretty, they've just been really bad at the, I think they thought, the data center people thought, let's just stay low key on this and just sort of do it because we don't want to ruffle feathers. I think it's probably now, because it's become a big issue, a better approach to say, hey, if we're going to come into the community, here are the jobs we're bringing, here are the benefits we're bringing, and also what can we do to show that we want to be a helpful member of this community and not just provide the AI so that we can keep like the drone swarms from China from destroying all of Taiwan and then destroying the global economy with it because of our semiconductor needs there. That's, you know, that's a big jump there, but you got what I'm saying. Elon Musk's companies, Clay, what do you think all of them together? What would you guess the employment of people for companies that Elon Musk effectively built all from scratch?
1: I think it's like 250,000, 225,000, something like that. What's the number?
2: The number that I got off of AI was 165,000, I think, is okay. The estimate. But, okay, whatever, 165,000 people.
1: That would not be employed but for Elon Musk being born.
2: Correct. And then how many people work for Jeff Bezos? I'll just say this one because I would not have gotten this one. Amazon, Jeff Bezos' company, employs about 1.6 million people. Crazy. 1.6 million full-time, part-time, and seasonal roles. Now, you could say, oh, well, I just care about, I care about full-time jobs. Blue Origin, which is his SpaceX, I wouldn't say copycat, but kind of, his space exploration company. 10,000 people working for that space exploration company. Now you would say, well, think about all those people. They have income, health benefits, purpose day to day in their work and all the rest of things because of ultra billionaires. Now this is not to say there aren't billionaires who are exploitive and do things in the markets and, you know, we get all that, right? And you know, it's not that private equity doesn't come in sometimes and ruin companies and strip them down and fire people. It does. But just like with the data centers, let's just tell both sides of the story. Let's just be honest. And that's what I think is so frustrating about there's this inherent hypocrisy with Democrats. They'll trash all of the productivity and all the good things, not just of capitalism and free markets to the degree that they even exist in this country. We should have freer markets. But Clay, they'll then tear down the concept of rich people, but they'll take checks from all these extremely rich people so that they can buy ad time in Michigan to talk about how much they want to tear down rich people.
1: Yeah.
2: You know what I mean? They play this game. You know, they'll love that Soros money. They love those Soros billions just flowing and flowing to all these. And now it's little mini-me Soros, the younger one, you know, funding all these NGOs and doing all this stuff. And they pretend like they're somehow above the money that they are all absolutely indulging in for their own political purposes. So I like us to have the honest conversations here and look at things in their totality, whether it's data centers, billionaires, or anything else, or Michigan and what you're saying about the downtown, by the way, and what billionaires have done there. And I just thought that was a really interesting call. So it got me down that whole pathway.
1: No, it's good. Let's get one more, in Michigan here, before we go to break. Phil in Southfield, Michigan, fire away.
4: Yeah. Hi. How you doing? Great show, by the way. So I have a lot of, contacts and I'm part of the Orthodox community in Southfield. And from what I'm able to understand, the problem hasn't really been that people like El Sayed. They don't, and they're somewhat afraid of him. But the problem has always been voter turnout. In the Orthodox community in particular, there's sort of a little bit of an attitude that, you know, God's in control. And therefore, you know, how we vote doesn't matter. God runs the world. And so voting really doesn't have much to do with anything. Unfortunately, that's a prevailing attitude amongst a lot of the Orthodox in Southfield. There has been an effort to change that. We had a lot of door knockers from the Jewish community trying to get people to come out and vote, knowing that they would not be voting for an El Sayed, you know. So it's just a matter of turnout I think that could really make a difference.
1: Yeah, thank you. I mean, certainly we've seen this. This was what Scott Pressler was trying to do in Pennsylvania to such an extent, Buck, was he was going out and trying to get the Amish people to register to vote because so many Amish people traditionally are not going to vote. It won't surprise you. Amish people tend to be pretty conservative, as does the Orthodox Jewish community. You were talking about, Buck, last hour, the Jewish community in I went to GW, which I think has almost the highest Jewish population of any university almost in the country that's not a Jewish university. And most of those individuals at GW are Jewish, but Jewish in culture, not in religion. And there's a big difference there that a lot of people don't spend a great deal of time on.
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7: Military Matters.
8: U.S. military recruitment is up. In 2025, the U.S. saw the highest military recruiting numbers in 15 years across five branches: Army, Navy, Marine Corps, Air Force, and Space Force. That momentum is continuing into 2026. So far, every branch has exceeded its recruitment goals through at least April of this year. In fact, the U.S. Army says it has already met its 2026 recruiting goals 4 months early, with more than 61,500 future soldiers signing contracts. 21-year-old Jessica Sigchi from New York signed up for the Army.
9: I'm the youngest sibling out of nine siblings, and first one to graduate college recently, first one to join the Army, and eventually first one to join NYPD.
8: Army Lieutenant Colonel Oliver Karp leads recruitment in New York City.
10: The Army is going to give you financial benefits that aren't available to the general public. They're going to do everything they can to support you from the time you enter until the time that you retire.
8: With Military Matters, Brian Yenis, Fox News.
11: 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It's a time to promote back-to-school well check exams and vision screenings for young children. The American Administration of Ophthalmology offers guidance in the importance of child's eye health. Newborn to two-month-olds are adjusting to light and learning to focus. They take interest in objects very close to them. 2 to 4 months, the eyes are learning to work together and track a moving object. Watch for inward or outward turning eyes and delays in tracking moving objects. 5 to 8 months, your kiddos have developed 3D and color vision. Watch for reaching, recognizing, and recalling an object from across the room. 9 to 12 months, babies should be judging distance very well. And from 2 to 6 years, they should have normal vision milestones, like enhanced hand-eye coordination, ability to read an eye chart, letter and object recognition, improved visual memory, and advanced reading skills. For more health news, go to foxnewshealth.com. 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
14: 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Right?
13: What is the part to plead to?
14: And that's what I'm saying. That's what I was actually trying to say. Like, you don't even have something that you need to plead the fifth to because there's no crime.
13: I gave the example earlier. If Tug Cowart had run, let's say, a Ponzi scheme and was federally prosecuted, if he went in front of any sort of congressional hearing and was asked about that Ponzi scheme, he cannot plead the fifth. If he received a presidential pardon for it, he has to be forthcoming with the information that pardon applied to. So he is actually in a situation where he's pleading the fifth. So it causes a conundrum of like, what was your pardon for?
14: Yeah, what are you pleading the fifth for if there's no crime?
13: If there's no crime, if your pardon is so large that you would be compelled to talk about whatever they're asking, but are basically acting like your pardon doesn't apply to any of it because you're pleading the fifth.
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0: Welcome back in to Clay and Buck. So we, obviously, Dolly Parton in memoriam. I'm playing a little Dolly Parton coming in there. We have calls. We have a lot. I think our friend Carol Markowitz is going to join us, by the way, Clay. She's back. I'm not trying to blow up any spots here. The Markowitz family does like some of the best family travel. I mean, they go to all the cool places. I don't even know what the places are. I see the photos on Instagram. I'm like, oh, that place looks really beautiful. But she is back from her travels with her husband and three kids. And, she will be joining us to talk about this issue in Michigan, among other things. I also, Clay, want to ask her about the, Lindsey Clancy case, which is still getting a lot of attention. Here we go. VIP email from Bob in Oakland County, Michigan. Rogers has no chance. As Oakland County goes, so goes Michigan. Oakland County is not the same Oakland your wife grew up in, referring to Clay. I'm a 40 plus year Oakland County business owner. It is lost. Michigan Jews and UAW auto workers, active and retired, will never vote for a Republican. Trump was an anomaly. Wow.
1: I mean, I understand that there is a great deal of pessimism. What I would say in general is Mike Rogers lost by 15,000 votes. He lost by less than 1%. That means if 7,500 people had changed their mind on election day, he would be the senator right now. So again, I have faith that this is a winnable race, but it's going to require there to be a new coalition of voters built. And one of the challenges that exists in general is a huge percentage, it's probably 95%, of voters pay no attention to candidate quality at all and just vote brand. They're team Democrat, they're team Republican.
0: Jeff Johnson, the name you know.
1: That's right. Darlene Graham. My brother was a senator. You should vote for me. It worked.
0: Yep.
1: You got us.
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6: 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Newborn to two-month-olds are adjusting to light and learning to focus. They take interest in objects very close to them. 2 to 4 months, the eyes are learning to work together and track a moving object. 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Watch for reaching, recognizing, and recalling an object from across the room. 9 to 12 months, babies should be judging distance very well. And from 2 to 6 years, they should have normal vision milestones like enhanced hand-eye coordination, ability to read an eye chart, letter and object recognition, improved visual memory, and advanced reading skills. For more health news, go to foxnewshealth.com. 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
7: Military Matters.
8: U.S. military recruitment is up. In 2025, the U.S. saw the highest military recruiting numbers in 15 years across five branches: Army, Navy, Marine Corps, Air Force, and Space Force. That momentum is continuing into 2026. So far, every branch has exceeded its recruitment goals through at least April of this year. In fact, the U.S. Army says it has already met its 2026 recruiting goals 4 months early, with more than 61,000 2,500 future soldiers signing contracts. 21-year-old Jessica Sigchi from New York signed up for the Army.
9: I'm the youngest siblings out of 9 siblings, and first one to graduate college recently, first one to join the Army, and eventually first one to join NYPD.
8: Army Lieutenant Colonel Oliver Karp leads recruitment in New York City.
10: The Army is going to give you financial benefits that aren't available to the general public. They're going to do everything they can to support you from the time you enter until the time that you retire.
8: With Military Matters, Brian Yenis, Fox News.
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12: To the left of Kennesaw on a map, if that helps.
13: To the left of Kennesaw, okay.
12: Would that be west of Kennesaw, you're trying to tell me?
14: This way I'm pointing. So.
13: Okay, this way that I'm pointing.
15: I guess east and west is very difficult for people these days. It's to the left of Kennesaw.
13: Have you ever...
15: You mean to the west?
13: Yeah. Have you ever looked at a map before? Aw, man. It's to the left of Kennesaw.
15: Can't tell you how many times I've said that to my wife. Just go south on 400, yeah. Exit, and head east. And she's like, what do you mean?
14: Exactly. Tell her to turn right next time.
13: That's right.
12: And right, she'll know exactly.
15: No, that would not be to the right when you're heading south.
13: No. Fine, just let it go. I won't embarrass him anymore, man. It's not time to pile on the child. You know? Sorry, man. You'll get it. You'll get it. You'll get it. It's fine. Go home, tell your daddy.
15: I turned right like you said. No, you didn't.
13: But, yeah, go home and tell your daddy you don't know how to read maps. And then tell me how to change a tire. And he's going to feel like the biggest disappointment ever.
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15: How are you pleading the fifth?
13: Yeah, because we don't know what you're pleading the fifth to. Right?
15: What is the part to apply to?
13: And that's what I'm saying. That's what I was actually trying to say. Like, you don't even have something that you need to plead the fifth to because there's no crime.
15: I gave the example earlier. If Tug Cowart had run, let's say, a Ponzi scheme and was federally prosecuted, if he went in front of any sort of congressional hearing and was asked about that Ponzi scheme, he cannot plead the fifth if he received a presidential pardon for it. He has to be forthcoming with the information that pardon applied to. So he is actually in a situation where he's pleading the fifth. So it causes a conundrum of like, what was your pardon for?
13: Yeah, what are you pleading the fifth for if there's no crime?
15: If there's no crime, if your pardon is so large that you would be compelled to talk about whatever they're asking, but you are basically acting like your pardon doesn't apply to any of it because you're pleading the fifth.
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16: 15 to 20% of the population that's eligible to vote, go vote. And then when 40% of the evangelical Christians stay home and 30% of the gun owners stay home on election day, I mean, they listen to those cluckheads on The View, I guess, tell them what to think. And then they gripe and say, well, what's the use if I go vote? It's going to

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1: 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All right, we got a lot to get into with you, Carol. But before we ask you why Jewish people are voting for people who hate Jewish people, which we will get to in a moment, I want to ask you about this crazy Lindsey Clancy case, everyone is talking about. And for the men out there that say, nobody's talking about this case, every woman on the planet is talking about this case. I understand that some men may not be paying attention to it, but when I look on television, it's always up on CNN, Fox News, MSNBC. What is going on here, Carol, and why do so many highly educated women seem to be making choices in who they decide to support that is just downright crazy to a lot of us?
2: It's a really huge issue. And I think the fact that women have gotten a pass for so long for this kind of crazy behavior needs to end here. It's not just that they're standing outside of a courtroom of a woman who murdered her three children and saying that they understand her. They're standing outside of Luigi Mangione's courtroom, saying that they understand him murdering somebody that he didn't know and had no effect on his life, and saying that he needs to be freed. They're also accusing, you know, Erica Kirk of having something to do with her husband's murder because Candace Owens told them so. There's a real problem with women being too online and falling in love with these conspiracy theories or with really dark forces online. And I think it needs to be a priority in fixing.
3: What is it with, though, I've seen Carol, and by the way, welcome back. I was telling everybody about, if you want to, give us some of your favorite destinations of the Markowitz travel schedule. I really like living the life over there. Every time I see you guys, everyone's just got like a drink with fruit in it and a beautiful backdrop. but sorry, back to a very different subject matter. Yeah. It was a bit of a digression. You see these women, I'll just give you an example. I saw a woman on TikTok this morning. And again, is she real? Meaning, she's a real person, but is she, you know, on, says she was a medical doctor, claims and her bio and all this, and seems to be, you know, on first glance, at least true. She's saying how, you know, we all support you, Lindsay, because we've all been there and we've all had like moments like this where we've, and I'm sitting here, I'm like, that cannot be true, right? Why are people going along with this? Like, what is the benefit they get from pretending that this woman didn't do, I think, the most awful thing a human being could possibly do, truly?
2: Right. It's so bizarre because, look, everybody acknowledges the early years are so hard when you have more than one baby, when you have one. It's very difficult. Those years where it's hard to, like, reason with your children are the most difficult years, I would say. And so, of course, it makes sense that women are struggling during that time. But to say that they understand the impulse to kill their children is so sickening. It's like, I mean, I understand the impulse to yell at your children. That's about where it would end with me. And I don't understand that they consider it acceptable. And I think about the opposite. If it was a man who had murdered his children and men were standing outside the courtroom being like, bro, I get it. What would the conversation be? It wouldn't be like, oh, you know, we really need to understand these men better. We need to understand what they're going through better. No, we'd be like, these people are crazy and we can't be listening to them.
1: Amen. All right. Let's go to Jewish voters. So we were just taking calls from Michigan Jewish people because I was curious, Abdul El Sayed, but we've kind of had an

0: Abdul El-Sayed test case already with Mamdani in New York City, who I think it's clear isn't particularly fond of Jewish people himself. His wife has basically said she hates Jewish people. She celebrated October 7th. What is going on here, Carol? Are Jewish voters changing their minds? What do you think the conversations are like? What would you tell Mike Rogers if he's trying to get to 50-50 in Michigan when it comes to Jewish voters?
1: It's so tough. I mean, liberal Jews, bane of my existence, guys, like really lifelong don't understand how Jews were ever liberals. I, as you know, was born in the Soviet Union. Soviet Jews who came to America are a very, very conservative bunch. I mean, the Vindman brothers notwithstanding. Mm-hmm. But in general, conservative, very conservative community. So we all didn't understand why Jews who had been in America for generations were liberal. And the thing is that they are just in a safety and security that they've never had challenged until now. And I have to say, I have seen movement in the Jewish vote. I did a deep dive into the numbers that Trump got in 2024 among the Jewish vote, and I think he got around 45% ultimately, even though a lot of the exit polls had some insane, you know, Kamala got 70% nonsense. It's still nowhere near enough, but it's a giant jump. And you see it in Florida too. Jews in Florida are voting for Republicans at much higher rates than ever before. So I'm not hopeful necessarily, but it's also important to understand that a lot of these people who say that they're Jewish, they're, you know, they might have a relative who was Jewish three generations ago, and they say that just to get their kind of comment noticed. Oh, I'm Jewish, but yet I support somebody who hates Jews. That kind of thing goes viral fast, and everybody wants to go viral.
2: Yes, it is true that a lot of people, I think, Carol, deploy that as a credential so that they not only get to have more of a voice in this, but also can play a victim card when they choose to, right? It's like, my people have been so oppressed. It's like, really, like, you know, wealthy guy from the Upper West Side who has never been to Temple? Like, I feel like you're doing okay. But, you know, it all depends on how they're feeling in that moment. And I think that on this issue of Michigan specifically, the Democrat Party is going to try to run this. They've been doing it for a while, right? This game of there's room for as many Muslim Democrat voters in the Democrat Party as possible. Mm-hmm. And liberal Jews are going to be a backbone of the Democrat Party. And they're just going to do an enemy of my enemy is my friend thing with Republicans, I guess.
1: Right. I just don't think that's going to work. Not this time, not post October 7th. Is there some number of liberal Jews who will just never switch over? Of course. And, you know, Buck, you and I know a lot of those kinds of people in New York. They exist. They absolutely do. But so many others have had their eyes open. I've heard from so many Jews and so many friends of mine that I know that have really turned since October 7th. It really did have an effect on a lot of people. I'd love to see the numbers be far higher, but I don't think that this, don't worry, just stay with us and we'll keep supporting people who hate you, but don't worry, we don't hate you. I'm not sure that's going to work for Democrats this time around.
0: Buck is pessimistic for the midterms. I am somewhat optimistic, and let me explain. My optimism is to a large degree because I think we've underrated what the impacts of redistricting are going to be. In Florida, for instance, I know in Tennessee, one Memphis area district is going to go back to the Republicans. There's only going to be around 20, it appears, actually contestable House district races. And so, you know, if you split those 10-10, then Republicans would control. I think even if it were 12-8, I think Democrats need to get to 14 is the math I've seen on those 20. And then in the Senate, we've got a lot of battlegrounds. We'll see how it plays out. Are you optimistic or do you think we're going to see a blue tsunami, a blue tide, whatever you would use as your metaphorical device?
1: Somewhere between you guys, I guess. I think that Republicans hold the Senate and lose the House. You're right, though, that the redistricting is going to make some serious difference this time. The thing is that Democrats aren't fully stupid, so they're running more moderate Democrats in areas that have been redistricted. So it is still going to be an uphill battle. Even in places like Florida, I think you're going to see more moderate Democrats in those districts. The thing is, they're still held down by, for example, the Florida U.S. Senate candidate, the one who beat Vindman, full-on communist. So are her coattails going to hurt Democrats in the state? They might. So we'll see what happens with that. But I think that Republicans are sort of on track to lose the House, and that could change because of the way Democrats are behaving at a national level. I think a lot of local candidates will suffer because of the Hassan Piker being attached to the Democratic brand and being all over the news saying all of his crazy things. I think that a lot of people will see that and be like, I'm not voting for the Democrats in this race. So we have a shot.
2: Carol, on to some other business, if I can. Was there anywhere that you went this summer that you would want to share with everybody as a great place to go or anything? We just want to take everybody into the wonderful life of we're going to do it like the guy who used to do Lifestyles of the Rich and Famous, Carol Markowitz, on her giant yacht in the Aegean. But I know that didn't really happen. But anything you want to share about your summer or fun with kids?
1: We went to Israel first time taking the kids. They had an amazing time. My history kid loved Jerusalem. My girl crazy youngest one loved Tel Aviv and the, you know, girls on the beach. My daughter also Tel Aviv. but you know, we also did.
2: Can I tell you, that was my experience too as a young single guy in Israel. I love the history stuff in Jerusalem and I love the parties in Tel Aviv.
0: What did it feel? Did it feel safe, by the way, Carol? I was there about a year, 18 months ago, something like that. Yeah. How did you feel with your family?
1: Completely, completely safe. We actually ran into Mike Huckabee in the airport on the way there. And
2: that's funny.
1: I was like, you think it's going to be okay? And he's like, yeah, it's going to be fine. So it felt completely safe. It was a real lull, you know, this summer in hostilities. So things felt really good. I also did this intense World War II trip with my middle son, which was super eye-opening, you know, going to places like Normandy and Munich and hearing about Dwight Eisenhower making the decision to invade on D-Day based on weather. I mean, it was really, I learned a lot.
2: Normandy, by the way, I haven't been.
0: Oh,
2: and that
0: is
2: top of my,
0: it is the best. I got to tell you, I got to echo this. If you are a history fan.
1: Yeah.
0: Going to Normandy. Did you take a private tour, Carol?
1: I did it through an organization called TPIF. I was like a guest on their trip, and it's an amazing organization.
0: My wife set it up.
1: It was very intense.
0: Yeah, I was blown away. We got off the train in Normandy. We had an American, I think he lives in France, but his dad was American, spoke English really well is what I'm trying to get to. So we weren't trying to have a difficulty. Spent the whole day with us. One of the coolest things I've ever done. You have to go to Normandy if you are at all interested in military history. It's still, Carol, what stood out to me about that trip is it still looks basically the same. It's all farmland as it did if you look at pictures back in 1944 when the invasion happened.
1: And like when you hear, oh, you know, Europeans hate Americans, like not in Normandy. They don't.
0: Yeah,
1: they're
0: that's
1: flying
0: for sure.
1: American flags. They're saying thank you. They understand what America did for them. And it felt good to be appreciated. Plus, Normandy is like beautiful, oyster sucking, gorgeous, you know, locale too. It's not just the history there. It's also this gorgeous part of France that I think gets kind of unmentioned.
2: Well, I think that sounds fantastic. And we still have to figure out a team trip here to go to Malta for my season.
1: Oh, yeah. I got
2: Malta,
1: the book you recommended about Malta.
2: Yeah.
0: Isn't everybody getting their passports in Malta, right? You can become a EU citizen. They'll sell it to you at Malta. Am I wrong about this, or is that happening?
2: I was just thinking of the Great Siege of Malta. I was not looking at this as like a way to evade taxes, but anyway.
0: I'm not saying it's a way to evade taxes. I think it's a way to get an EU passport and it counts to allow you to get everywhere. Although, if you have great tax avoidance strategies, I feel like those are useful for everybody.
2: Carol Markowitz, what are you doing on the show this week? Are you back? 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
1: No, I'm back. Mary Catherine Hamm and I are rocking on normally. We have a Dolly tribute on tomorrow's show. We talk about the Meta lawsuit. You know, we got a lot of stuff going on. You absolutely should be listening to Normally and the Carol Markowitz Show.
0: Awesome. Well, can I say it as we go to break? We've got a big Wall Street Journal profile piece, I think, coming. And the podcast network has done over 500 million downloads, which is unbelievable.
1: Wow.
0: Big part of that. Yeah, I was like, wow, that's an incredible number. So big part of that is Carol and Mary Catherine Hamm. 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I will now have the Clay Travis show popping in. 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
8: 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Okay, this way that I'm pointing.
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8: 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Oh, man. It's to the left of Kennesaw.
10: Can't tell you how many times I've said that to my wife. Just go south on 400, yeah. Exit, and head east. And she's like, what is? 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
9: Exactly. Tell her to turn right next time.
8: That's right.
7: And right, she'll know exactly.
10: No, that would not be to the right when you're heading south.
8: 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I won't embarrass him anymore, man. 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You know? Sorry, man. You'll get it. You'll get it. You'll get it. It's fine. Go home, tell your daddy.
10: I turned right like you said.
8: No.
10: No, you didn't.
8: But, yeah, go home, tell your daddy. You don't know how to read that. And then tell me how to change a tire. And he's going to feel like the biggest disappointment ever.
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11: 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Newborn to two-month-olds are adjusting to light and learning to focus. They take interest in objects very close to them. 2 to 4 months, the eyes are learning to work together and track a moving object. 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Watch for reaching, recognizing, and recalling an object from across the room. 9 to 12 months, babies should be judging distance very well. And from 2 to 6 years, they should have normal vision milestones, like enhanced hand-eye coordination, ability to read an eye chart, letter and object recognition, improved visual memory, and advanced reading skills. For more health news, go to foxnewshealth.com. 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
12: You know what's weird?
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12: 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Goering said, I didn't know anything about it. Would you still support Hitler knowing about it? Yes. It just reminds me what the Democrats are doing now.
13: Yeah.
12: It don't matter how bad Fauci did things, they're going to still defend it.
13: Yeah.
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0: Welcome back in.
1: Yeah.
0: Oh, Clay and Buck. Buck has got a special guest who's having a special snack. If you are watching us right now on YouTube, we have got Speed, who is that? Is he eating a banana? It looks pretty appetizing.
2: Nana.
0: There.
2: He was demanding Nana in the break, so he's got some.
0: And he loves your studio. You were actually, not to cast aspersions here, saying that sometimes he might push buttons that lead to the studio not being turned on appropriately.
2: This has been, as you can imagine, a radio studio is full of fun lights and things at home that he likes to push. And so sometimes when we try to do this nationwide radio slash podcast slash video stream, it can be a little, it can require some last minute MacGyvering.
3: Dad, that's right.
2: He says Dada. So he's hanging out. Where are we going to do? What are we talking about next, Clay? I'm going to hand it to you because
0: well,
2: I had to grab
0: him. We've got loaded lines. We've also got some great talkbacks. Let me hit some of these talkbacks here because I was just telling producer Greg he's got a bunch of them. Let's start with A. This is Bob in Groves, Texas.
4: Clay, as long as you keep driving a Tesla, your man card will never, ever be valid.
0: I'm sorry. The Tesla's amazing. I disagree. I think that I'm in the future and you're in the past. And my man card, man, it actually works everywhere as opposed to your 1960s man card. Tommy in Birmingham, cut B.
5: 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Bless your little heart.
0: That's great.
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14: 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That's what I was actually trying to say. 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
13: I gave the example earlier. If Tug Cowart had run, let's say, a Ponzi scheme and was federally prosecuted, if he went in front of any sort of congressional hearing and was asked about that Ponzi scheme, he cannot plead the fifth. If he received a presidential pardon for it, he has to be forthcoming with the information that pardon applied to. So he is actually in a situation where he's pleading the fifth. So it causes a conundrum of like, what was your pardon for?
14: Yeah, what are you pleading the fifth for if there's no crime?
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16: Iran tries to retaliate again. I'm Dave Anthony, Fox News. A drone was intercepted by the United Arab Emirates after missiles fired into Jordan, where there were U.S. bases. Those missiles were shot down following new American attacks over the weekend.
17: U.S. forces struck two Iranian launchers on Larak Island. Forces there were seen preparing to launch rockets with sea mines into the Strait of Hormuz. And CENTCOM says it completed clearing sea mines from the Strait's international shipping routes last week. This marks the first U.S. military action in about a month. The last time the U.S. confirmed targeting Iran was on July 29th.
16: That's Fox's Alex Hogan. The U.S. is also ready to ramp up financial pressure on Iran with more sanctions expected this week. And President Trump tells Fox's Trey Gowdy.
18: We're doing a great job. The blockade has been unbelievable. The financial hits that we're giving them, we're hitting them very hard. Nobody's ever been hit like this.
16: But this flare-up in fighting has oil prices rising more than 3% this morning. It's up to more than 900 people dead in last week's flooding disaster in Nepal and China. More than 4,000 others remain missing. Another flash flood hit the Grand Canyon over the weekend in Arizona, leaving one person dead, 15 others unaccounted for.
19: The National Park Service is asking the public for help in finding any campers, hikers, or backpackers who were in the canyon on Saturday. That's when a major flash flood swept through the area.
16: That's Fox's Jill Nato. Lindsey Clancy's jury gets back to work in 3 hours, resuming deliberations in Massachusetts, considering if she's guilty of murder for killing her three children or if she's not guilty by reason of insanity, as her defense maintains Clancy experienced postpartum psychosis and severe mental health.
20: Westered over the weekend here in Plymouth. So that means they were out in the community. They were with their families. The judge instructed them to avoid talking about the case and avoid any media coverage of it.
16: That's Fox's Nate Foy. 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
14: Good morning, y'all. Doug and Los. Glad to hear early on a Monday morning to start this week with us. It is already 6:03. The morning is flying by, and we got so much to talk about. And, Los, we'll start with you. What's going on?
13: I'm just here.
14: I know.
13: I'm looking forward. I tell you, I love Monday shows. There's so much to get into.
14: Yes, yeah, all the stuff.
13: Had a big, fun weekend. Yeah.
14: Yeah, man.
13: Even if you had a terrible weekend, you still got plenty to get into.
14: Yeah, that's right. Absolutely. If you had a terrible weekend, we hope to make it a little better.
13: I hope your dogs are all healthy and everyone's fine.
14: Friends, family are being nice to one another and all that.
13: But if it didn't go that way, the Morning Extra is here for you.
14: That's right.
13: We're here to support you.
14: That is all we do is show up for people. And we're showing up for you.
13: Well, I'm like almost out of vacation entirely.
14: And the extras, too.
13: Yes, thank you, extras.
14: Cut your call out.
13: Tug's got plenty of vacation. So while he says, I'm here for you, just know there'll be days coming up where he is not.
14: That's right. And Los had already skipped out on you. So
13: you lost me in June.
14: I'm going to probably more toward Christmas.
13: We did have, they call it their bonding parties. So we had a bonding party for my 12-year-old daughter's volleyball team yesterday.
14: Those are so much fun.
13: Yeah. Thank you to Rich and his lovely wife, Emily. It was their 23rd wedding anniversary, yet they were hosting.
14: All right.
13: They were like, well, we celebrated the day before. But the funny part was a couple of the parents were asking me about, well, June and the schedule and how does it work and here are the tournaments. I told them, I go, I think I went to work like 3 days in like a 2 week span.
2: That's right. It was busy, man.
13: I was like,
2: y'all were jumping.
13: I'd show up here and be like, all right, I got to catch a flight tomorrow, guys. But it was fun doing the show.
2: That's right. Y'all were on the road again, like Willie Nelson style.
13: That's right.
2: Every time you turn around, Los was like, all right, we're off to Orlando. Okay. We're off to Indianapolis, and then we'll be back from Minneapolis here in a bit.
13: But we're also getting to that point of the year as we roll into the midterms and into September baseball and football season starting. This is the time of the year where you don't want to miss. I want to make sure that I'm here. Like, I'm ready for all this stuff.
2: No doubt about it. And, it's funny to, you know, see how stories develop and stories come out and stories, start one way and end up another. I think that'll be the tale of the back half of the year. Because El Sayed, you know, he started out this just behemoth, you know, and then all of a sudden he's got this, you know, Twitch streamer, as he describes it as now, that was campaigning with him every stop. And then all of a sudden, well, no, we're not even connected really anymore. See how the story develops. It starts one way and then ends up something completely different. There'll be many more of those.
13: Well, it depends on what kind of land of make-a-believe you live in. Because I believe oftentimes in a community that is not insane, oftentimes the realism eventually hits. So for instance, every few years in Texas, it's, wow, we're going to turn Texas blue. And then you get beat by like 8 points again. That's kind of what happens. You've had the far end of the Democrat Party that is trying to attack the establishment of the Democrat Party. And what they're finding out is, hey, those old fuddy-duddies that keep getting elected, there's a reason why. They're not talking openly about communism.
2: Yeah, even if they believe in it.
13: Right.
2: Even if they believe in it, and they won't talk about it.
13: In certain places, yeah, in New York and Seattle and
2: Minneapolis.
13: Denver. Minneapolis. Yeah, you can be out there. But even in a state like Michigan, when you're trying to win a statewide election, that's not going to fly. And I think we're going to see the same sort of stuff here in the state of Georgia.
2: Definitely.
13: Everybody gets all excited about, oh, look, Keisha Lance Bottoms. Look what she's been able to accomplish. She's been a mayor. Mm. Man, you just look at the money that's being raised.
2: Yeah.
13: It's problematic. And so the realism, I believe, is what you get over the next couple of months. It's going to wake up some of these candidates to what's actually going on.
2: Gosh, I hope so. And I hope it wakes up some voters too with stories that develop and they're like, okay, I believed it to be one way, and now I actually see that it's the other. And you had a friend that had been listening to the show and was talking to his wife about it. And he's one of those people that hears it and goes, oh, here's what's really going on. Here's why it matters, sweetheart, or, you know, or to your husband, whatever.
13: They start connecting the dots, in his case, locally.
2: Yep.
13: They start recognizing how important it is to have your local elections and what it means for your local city, your local neighborhood. I think that ends up being something the educated voter. And I always talk about our audience is the 1%. They're pretty plugged in and they have theories. And I know the other side wants to tell you, what are you, crazy person? Listen to this stuff, tinfoil hat. No, there's been so many things that have continued to go our way. I know we'll get more into it later in the show. But when you see some of the stuff that was lined out over the weekend with Venezuela and what is going on with the Iran war, do you realize that the left is sitting back going, oh, like even CNN was like, yeah, we're killing them. It's like, yeah, all that talk about, here's how Iran is winning. Even CNN had an article being like, yeah, it's not happening.
2: It should be so obvious.
13: Make a believe land. Yeah. Suddenly realization hits.
2: Should be so obvious. And all it took was to re-fire up the blockade. That has been so detrimental to Iran. The gas lines, I don't know if you saw the story or not, but, the IRGC was telling the civilian part of the government, if they have any authority, but the civilian part of the government had come out at the end of last week talking about gas lines because we discussed it and how inflation was rampant and people were really struggling. The IRGC goes to the civilian part of the government and said, do not tell that story ever again. Civilian part of the government over the weekend comes out and says, hey, we're all one. We're all united. We're all going to destroy the United States and Israel because what's happening over there is really bad.
3: Well, Tug, I don't think you can truly believe everything that you hear, Tug. That's not happening. You don't understand.
2: Yeah.
3: Iran is winning.
2: Yeah, that's what they kept telling us. That's what they continue to tell us.
3: I don't think you understand. I was down at the coffee shop. It was me and Clarence. And we had both been on Reddit earlier in the morning, and we know what's going on.
2: Oh, well, see, then there you go.
3: Iran is winning. Do you know how many bases? They destroyed an American carrier last night.
2: Wow. Holy cow. I did not realize that. I'll have to look that one up. What about the base in Jordan? You know, because they shot a bunch of missiles in there. I bet they took it out, too, right?
3: Oh, they destroyed that and Saudi Arabia. They hit a place in Alabama last night.
2: Good Lord. They hit the mainland, too.
3: I saw it on Reddit.
2: Reddit never lies. You'll always get good information.
3: I guess
2: on Reddit.
3: Just always believe what you hear coming from this administration.
2: Yes,
3: you know, they're unconstitutional.
2: Yeah, right. It's funny to see CNN finally get it right.
3: CNN's like, yeah.
2: It's rough.
3: Let me point this out.
2: Turns out
3: we're smoking them, and we have been.
2: Yeah, the U.S. Special Forces cleaning up all the mines. There's a dredging project that had been going on overnight.
3: I can't believe, I think you just happen to believe that. There's no proof that we have found an alternative way in order to get the oil through the strait.
2: Well, I'm sure.
3: I talked to Clarence, and he said that he looked at satellite images of Google Earth, and that's not happening.
2: Oh, wow. Okay. Those satellite images, those are up to the second, I'm sure, right? Those are right. Right to the moment. Those are not old at all.
3: I'm not looking to be lied to. That's why I go to Reddit.
2: That's right.
3: And to the coffee shop to discuss this with my comrades.
2: Yes. And the fact that you call them comrades tells me all I need to know about you, pal. You and Clarence on Reddit at night. Goodness. But those are the things that
3: my
2: do happen.
3: My Christian name is David, but I go by Fez.
2: I don't think I could talk to a person named Fez. I really don't. I don't believe I could bring myself to do it.
3: I'm a flautist by trade.
2: I bet you
3: are. I have a show tonight.
2: I bet you are. Where's it at? Where's the show?
3: At the coffee shop.
2: Okay, good. How many people are going to show up?
3: We'll see.
2: How many tickets have you sold, like, pre?
3: That's not important. It's about the art.
2: Okay, right. Because it's not about making money. It's about the art.
3: No, it's about the art.
2: Every artist.
3: You're just a capitalist pig when it comes down to it.
2: You're right.
3: The rest of the capitalist pigs.
2: I love it. Give me all of it I can get.
3: I swear, I could do an entire show like this for 4 hours. Not a problem.
2: You totally could.
3: Tell you, I know them better than they know themselves. In fact, when they attempt all their silliness on X, I'm just rolling my eyes going, I already know how this goes.
2: Yeah, I know what you're going to say.
3: I was like, I'm always like 2 weeks ahead of you, if not 2 months ahead of you, if not a year ahead of you.
2: 2 years.
3: Come on now.
2: 2 years even. Great weekend. The Braves 7 in a row. Come on.
3: That's fun.
2: Dude, it was so awesome. We went to the game on Saturday and, it was, you know, a tight game the entire game. And then they, come back and win right there at the very end. It was so much fun.
3: What an amazing hit by Michael Harris. You want to talk about pulling it out of the fire? That looked for 8 innings. Like, well, looks like the winning streak's coming to an end. It'll end at 5. And then Michael Harris with a huge hit in the bottom of the 8th.
2: Dude, it was so awesome. The stadium was electric. They've started selling tomahawks again. Things are starting to heal.
3: In Trump's America, yeah. You can have your tomahawk back.
2: No, but it was so cool to see. And I'd started seeing it a little bit, you know, because I'd seen them sell them in the clubhouse. I don't know. It's probably been maybe a month ago. But I'd actually seen now families carrying them around, you know, kids carrying the tomahawks around and them poking out of the top of Braves clubhouse door bags.
3: 2018 or 2019 when they pulled them and then they didn't sell them. For the better part of about 7 years.
2: Yeah.
3: They had some leadership in marketing that votes decidedly different than the rest of us. And he was the one running the show on, we can't do that. That's insulting. How can we have tomahawks?
2: 2019.
3: Yeah.
2: Yeah. Braves stopped distributing free foam tomahawks fan October 9th prior to game 5.
3: So playoff series with St. Louis.
2: Yeah, that's right. They had put them out and then they collected them back up, which is so ridiculous.
3: All because there was a relief pitcher who, fast forward, when you then went on to his X account, it turns out he'd said a lot of derogatory things towards gays and lesbians. But at the time, he claimed Indian heritage and that he was insulted.
2: Yes. And so...
3: And his name was like Dave Johnson.
2: Yeah. And so overreaction happens. And they, you know, they stopped selling them.
3: Well,
2: finally, fast forward, and now they do.
3: No, and that was a time, and I'd even pointed out, as much as that was Trump's America, it wasn't Trump's America on steroids after we went through 4 years of capitulation during the Biden administration. I'm glad that the Braves are once again realizing who their audience is, and that when it comes to the mealy mouth, I don't know if we should have tomahawks in the stands, they're like, to hell with that. You get your tomahawks.
2: The only thing that I want, the final fix would be actually bringing the music that they play during the tomahawk chop. I mean, bring it back full on, because the drum beat's fine.
3: The drum beat.
2: But it just doesn't build the environment like the full thing does.
3: I don't know what it is about when that drum beat starts and everybody gets going. I know it's different than what we had when it was old Fulton County days and Turner Field days. For some reason, I like it more, especially when we get pitching changes and it's big time playoffs and big time matchups. And here come all the phones and the lights go out in the stadium.
2: So cool.
3: That is a cool look in that stadium.
2: Now, dude, but I want the full Florida State University music, the whole nine. I want that back. And when we get that back, we'll be completely healed. Right now, we're like 98% healed.
3: So I believe it's a 5-game lead as of now. And as we get into September, I don't want to say goodbye to August too quickly. Hello. Hello, August 31st. How are you? But we are now looking. We're going to get a makeup game today. Then you're going to have the Nationals. And now that stretch of the 7 games in October with the Philadelphia Phillies is going to get going.
2: Dude.
3: That's going to be fun.
2: Dude, this last part of the season is not going to be an easy stretch, but it is going to be so much fun to watch. You are either going to be overwhelmed with joy or going to have some heartache and some heartburn.
3: Well, you just went through a span of 2 weeks. We were playing almost nothing but first place teams until you played Colorado. So they've come through this period where they've actually extended the lead. And so now, I think it's about that finishing kick. I think it's about setting it up. Right now, you are the 2 seed in the National League. And so, you're going to have the opportunity to perhaps be at home and to have a bye from the opening round of the playoffs. But that's why September is still important. You got to set yourself up for that.
2: Did you get a chance to watch any college football this weekend?
3: I did, sir.
2: I did a little bit too.
3: It felt a little.
2: Yeah, it was a little less than, but it's good just to see it there. It was good to have it.
3: Okay, so let me just tell you. It's like, let's see, like 5:30 in the morning on Saturday. Then I got up, and I was going to go make a run to go and grab some building materials, because that's all I really do.
2: That's right, just build a basement.
3: I was like, I need some of these 1x6s, and I need them in 8-foot lengths, because I'm doing some trim work. And so I'm almost done, very close. I get a bathroom back today. That's a big deal, too.
2: Here we go.
3: So I got over. I went and picked up some wood. Got back home and made it a point to lay in bed, and I'm just waiting for 9:00. So I'm like, you know what? I don't miss the start of game day. Here we go. Come to find out that week 0 does not warrant a game day.
2: Yep.
3: So college game day was not there for me. So that automatically from 5:30 to 9, there was a disappointment there. Then at 9:00 in the morning, there was further disappointment in that, there is no game day until the following weekend. But that also comes on the heels of something that I told you was going to happen, and I'm glad you led us down this road. Now you've had every conference in America have to capitulate to the courts and say, if you're a former player, former pro, and you signed a pro contract and you didn't make your team and you want your 5th year, you're getting it. Yep. So you're having plenty of guys, I believe. I think it's just 3 right now, but we'll see how many more filter back. You're going to have professional athletes that were in camps, in NFL camps, that are coming back to play, most notably at LSU.
2: Yeah, it's crazy to see it all happen. Is this now, because I still don't completely understand it, I don't think. Is it just for this 1 year now that they've started this? Anybody that left thinking that their eligibility was up, so now they can come back and this 1 year is like it?
3: At least for now. So the ruling, and what happened was the NCAA changed the rule that you have 5 years of eligibility, yep, and they made it retroactive, but they did not include the 2022 class. So anybody who enrolled in 2022, you were told you only have 4 years. Well, they went ahead and went into the courts and said, well, why are we retroactively not allowed to have 5 years? And the courts agreed with them. So that is why now these people who left school, now that the rules have changed, are being able to come back to school. And to think, I had someone on X, and they have since silenced themselves. They tried to give me some teaching. They were like, They're like, oh, you don't know it, so let me explain it to you.
2: Oh, I think I saw this.
3: And as I explained to Chief, dude, that's not how it works. And then I explained to him, yes, the Supreme Court has made a ruling that applies to the conferences back in 2021. Except here was the ruling. Yes, the conferences are permitted to make their own rules, but those rules cannot at any point impede making money, extended benefits. So you can say all you want, hey, the conference decided, well, we're not going to allow these players back in. But does that hurt their earnings? And yes, it does. So the Supreme Court has already found you can't do it.
2: Yeah, so, but we think this is the only year, right, that will apply, at least as far as this lawsuit goes. If somebody else were to sue.
3: If somebody else were to sue,
2: then that would change the dynamic altogether. Who knows?
3: And by
2: They're
3: the way,
2: going to destroy college football.
3: Neil Gorsuch in that ruling, and I pointed it out on Saturday when I was schooling whoever this person was.
2: Whatever that goon's name is.
3: I'd go back and look.
2: Yeah.
3: Anybody who saw it, it was a bloodbath.
2: Yeah. Right.
3: Neil Gorsuch even pointed out, without a act of Congress or a collective bargaining agreement, this is basically what you're just waiting for what courts are going to say is what's going to happen.
2: Yeah.
3: And that's it.
2: They will destroy college football. That is the seemingly the stated goal, and they seem like they're doing it.
3: So it'll ramp up this week. This week, as we get excited about week one, and here comes Georgia Tech, and here comes Georgia, and all the big boys are going to be playing. And Kennesaw State.
2: Hootie-hoo.
3: Everybody getting going. The topic of discussion is going to be how many schools have former pros, even if they were pros for just a few months, 6 months, how many of them are going to be back in programs? And also, and this is the other part that really stinks, taking away opportunities from other scholarship athletes.
2: Yeah, that's right, dude.
3: Some of them will just come back to school, not take a scholarship. We'll just take the money.
2: Yeah, right. Absolutely. Yeah. So we'll have to watch it. It's going to be fascinating to see it unfold. It doesn't seem to bode well for college football, especially if you love it the way it's always been. That part's gone.
3: That part has changed.
2: It's changed completely. The thing that you loved is no longer what you loved.
3: It's like you're in love with a young woman and she adds a third breast.
2: Yeah, but I mean, the likelihood of that happening is not good.
3: But doesn't it make it weird and different? And now you just have to adapt to it?
4: Is that a bad thing?
3: She went and got plastic surgery and she decided to add one.
4: I was always told the more the better.
2: Bryce, I love it.
3: Like, you're going to look at her and go, that's weird now. It's like, yes, it is weird. You'll have to make an adjustment, but you will have to make an adjustment. That third breast isn't going anywhere.
2: Yeah, all right. I've had it surgically attached. It's terrible. It's going to look funny. And, they're going to destroy the game. They have destroyed the game that you love.
3: Or enhance. With the third.
2: Yeah. I'm fine with two, I think. Pretty gross. The Obama administration did their best to bury one of the saddest stories in the world, and that was the Benghazi attack. Next on Extra.
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0: This is House Call for Health. Children who lose a parent may be more likely to suffer with mental health problems. Around 22% of kids who lose one of their parents develop a diagnosable disorder, compared with just 11% of kids with both parents. This according to a study linked to national survey data from more than 6,000 Australian households with children between the ages of 4 and 17. Around 29% of kids who lost a parent to death later developed a mental health issue, and between 20 and 22% of kids experienced the same if their parents separated or if one of the parents was in custody. The rate of mental health disorder for children ages 4 to 11 who lost a parent to death was even higher at 38%. For those kids who lost a biological parent to death, more than 1 in 4 experienced depression, anxiety, ADHD, or other problems. The study was reported in the Australian Journal of Psychology. For more health news, go to foxnewshealth.com. 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I'm Lisa Brady, Fox News.
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9: It's Monday, August 31st, and here are your headlines. Iran has begun attacking U.S. forces in Jordan after American forces struck two Iranian missile launchers off Larak Island. A U.S. source says nearly all incoming missiles have been intercepted so far with no significant impacts reported. The attack comes as tensions continue to rise between Iran and the United States with Operation Economic Outcast. Officials in Norcross are warning residents about a ransomware attack that impacted some city computer systems earlier this month. Most city services and systems are operating normally, but some residents may still experience some limited disruptions. City says it took immediate steps to respond, and the investigation remains ongoing. And finally, Jaymore Farms in North Georgia is turning its planned Dolly Parton themed corn maze into a tribute following her death. The maze was originally designed to celebrate Dolly Parton and support her Imagination Library, which promotes childhood literacy. The maze will open to the public on September 12th. Today's weather will feature a heavy dose of sunshine with a high of 93 and a low of 72. The Extra 106.3 headlines, I'm Price Gobert.
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3: All right, two big things to get into. First and foremost, was a very smart thing to do for the Pentagon, for the Secretary of War, for this administration. What occurred at Abbey Gate 5 years ago is a national travesty, in part because this administration, the Biden administration, they were in the throes. We talked about what had gone on when, and this stuff begets the other one. You hadn't really had a signature success in the early part of that administration. In fact, we weren't really sure who was even in charge. All we know is Joe's falling off bicycles and he's walking around aimlessly.
14: Tripping over things.
3: Yeah. And so what it turned into was, well, we need a political victory. And they felt that leaving Afghanistan early. Remember, there was a plan to leave Afghanistan. We'd already gotten out of Iraq. We were planning to leave Afghanistan, but there was a timeline and there were conditions by which if this is met, this is the drawdown. If this is met, this is the drawdown. That was the process. The Biden administration decided to throw all of that out the window and get out so that they could, by September 11th, have a success story. September 11th, 2021, we got out of Afghanistan. And that's how you end up with the ridiculousness of having to defend a civilian airport when you had already given up Bagram, which was idiotic in itself, and actually a secure airport where you could have started to get people out safely.
14: That's the one of all decisions to make.
3: And instead, you get 13 Americans killed at Abbey Gate and plenty more wounded. Well, so as the administration, this administration, the Trump administration, had pointed out, they're finding out more information about this. And what they have found is it very similar to Benghazi. When Benghazi was hit, we were told that was done over a YouTube video. Why? We were in an election year. That was in September of 2012. And they were already claiming, hey, we got victory over ISIS. Look what we've been able to do. They couldn't afford to have a September 11th anniversary attack in Benghazi. But that's what it was. And it was played down. It was hidden. It was covered up. As Hillary Clinton told us, what difference does it make? They're dead. What difference does it make? Well, what happened at Abbey Gate, we find out that the Biden administration decided we're going to downplay this incident. Now, they probably would have gotten away with it if we didn't have, oh, I don't know, Afghanistan falling apart and Afghanis falling from airplanes from thousands of feet up.
10: Unbelievable.
3: Probably would have gotten away with it. Probably would have been able to downplay it. Yep, 13 warriors dead. This is a random bombing. It was awful. We couldn't help it. But we saw the chaos. And so I want to play for you Pete Hegseth. This is what he had to say on the five-year anniversary, as what this administration decided to do is that the honors that the Marines and other servicemen who were there, what they were supposed to get, but the Biden administration decided, no, you're not going to get that because we have to downplay this thing. Pete Hegseth actually made it a point. We are going to give you the commendations you deserve.
11: For half a decade, this building allowed bureaucratic caution, or maybe politics, to stand in the way of proper recognition. Today, on this milestone anniversary, we declare that those days are over. True national readiness and our core strategic mission to achieve peace through strength do not begin simply with weapon systems or budgets. It starts with the sacred trust between the War Department and the warriors we send into harm's way. Peace through strength means our adversaries, yes, they fear our resolve, but they cannot fear our resolve if our own warfighters, if our own Marines, do not trust that the department will stand by them in the hour of their greatest need. And today, at least in part, we restore that trust.
3: Two Democrat administrations, the Obama administration that left those soldiers in Benghazi out to dry, didn't help them because they didn't want an incident. They couldn't help them with air support. They weren't going to send any rapid action force in right away. They didn't want the incident. They didn't want to have to tell Americans during an election year, 2 months before an election, hey, we got hit on September 11th, and they actually killed public officials.
14: Christopher Stevens.
3: Did not want to talk about having the ambassador have that happen to them.
14: Sean Smith, Tyrone Woods, Glenn Daughtry.
3: You then follow that up. Abbey Gate was about a administration that was leading. And remember, the president, he is the commander-in-chief. You had him leading a group of people that were more academics. Those soldiers died there because of incompetence. Incompetence. And that's what Pete Hegseth was saying, is like having confidence in your leadership allows the warfighter to be successful and to know that there's a clear purpose of the mission that they're involved in. Abbey Gate, you had 13 warriors killed because we had an incompetent level of leadership. It wasn't like Joe was even in charge. That's what it was. All right, I want to finish up with this. And you and I, because the last time he did it in front of us, we were in Alpharetta. Do you remember when we got a chance, when we were in downtown Alpharetta and Greg Dolezal sat down, when we did it was a public event, but we weren't on the air.
14: Right. It was just a stream. We streamed it.
3: And suddenly the discussion of Sharia law comes up. And I remember thinking to myself, Greg Dolezal is going down a road that I'm going, yeah, we're talking about two different law systems, but no one else in this country is talking about banning Sharia law, except maybe like our show. Like, you can't do that. That's two different sets of laws.
14: And he was putting out, if you remember, like AI videos about it too.
3: Yes. He was out front about it. He also had told us a multitude of times that he had advisors and that when he started bringing up ending Sharia law, and here's an immediate thought process on a Supreme Court ruling. In this case, it was the gerrymandering of states based on race. You can gerrymander. You can't do it based on race. That's what the Supreme Court found. Greg Dolezal had a video out within 5 minutes of the ruling, and it blew up. And for all the advisors that told him, don't do this, Greg, he's like, no, I'm going with my gut. Well, that gut's paying off because the president of the United States, Donald Trump, even yesterday brought up the banning of Sharia law in this country. And Greg Dolezal just happened to be, at least in public, months ahead, way out there, to where even people that were trying to go at him as his competitors were sitting back going like, oh, what's the big deal about that, Greg?
14: Nothing to see here.
3: There's no threat from Sharia law.
14: And funny, he was totally right, totally ahead of it. And he's going to make a great lieutenant governor.
2: The other thing is, if you remember the piece of audio, I think, Los, you played Tuesday, it was of El Sayed on Jesse Waters.
3: Yeah.
2: And Jesse asked him about what Greg was so early on and that we've been discussing. Jesse asked him about Sharia law, and he was like, look, we don't want other people to have to live under Sharia law. Just like as a Muslim, I don't want to have to live under the Christian canon, right? So he was trying to make this delineation.
3: As if they're equal.
2: As if, for sure. One is the basis of the foundation of this country. The other embraces pedophilia. The other downgrades the ability of women. It's awful. It's terrible. And yet, even he, a guy that subscribes to it, who says, yes, that's what we need in the United States, is trying to run from it. The one that has been running as part of his campaign in El Sayed, saying, yeah, that's what we want, that's what we need. And he was trying to, on a national stage, sidestep the conversation. That's how early Greg Dolezal was.

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1: This on certain levels with people. We get to have certain relationships. But the idea that we get to, we'll take the best of you and best of us and we'll just put it all together, doesn't work that way when societies are not compatible. Can we work together on trade? Can we work together on peace? Can we work together on these aspects? Yeah, absolutely. But the way I treat my daughters is not the way you're going to treat my daughters. And that's non-negotiable.
2: All right. So, you think that research universities would have their stuff together. And most of the time, I don't believe that they do. Neither does Michael Schellenberger. He had a interesting observation. He said that progressives will be horrified when they wake up and find out what they've embraced, from transing kids to decimating education. He said that the University of Cambridge University, political psychology lab, found the left has grown over 10 times more extreme than the right on core issues. And that's between 1988 and 2004 they were doing the study. He ended by saying that they'd actually wake up one day. I'm hoping he's right. We're a long way from that happening. They're not waking up anytime soon. But the number, you can't help but notice it. You see it in the news. Everybody knows it. The left doesn't admit it, but they know it too. That the left is 10 times more dangerous, more violent than the right. There's a reason Antifa is a thing. If Antifa wasn't a thing, you know, they tell you it's just an idea. No, well, ideas don't create autonomous zones. Ideas don't set buildings on fire. Ideas don't work with an Italian AI organization that the Department of Justice has said funds a network of encrypted emails and chats that Antifa in Portland uses and then Hamas uses. That's what's happened on the left. That actually exists. I don't think that exists on the right. Cambridge doesn't seem to think it either.
1: Yeah, I'm not very certain that there is some extremist group out there that's considered a conservative extremist group that is funding Heritage Foundation.
2: No, definitely not.
1: Right? Like every time that there's some sort of MAGA rally, I'm not sure that money is finding its way over from, I don't know, some conservative group in Spain.
2: No, it's exactly right. And but the left will argue with you that, oh, you know, this extremism, I mean, the Biden administration, that was their main message for 4 years, right-wing extremists. It was the, you know, white Christian veterans that were going to end the world. They were the biggest threat. Joe Biden said me. He didn't call my name, but he described me. I was the biggest threat to America. Why? Because I go to work and raise a family? Actually, yes.
1: Well, and also, according to the Smithsonian, you're very, very racist because of the things you take part in with your white privilege.
2: Yeah, but, you know, being on time and using manners and those sort of things.
1: Being punctual.
2: All of that, it's all terrible.
1: I mean, all of it adds up to, wow, terrorist.
2: Definitely. But that's the thing. So you see the violence on the left. Everybody does. Everybody knows it's there, and now it's been confirmed by Cambridge University's political psychological lab. I do want to go one step deeper because I want to think that Schellenberger is right about this, that the left is going to wake up at some time and say, wow, we're way wrong on the transing kids. We're way wrong on what we did with education. And he goes into a few other examples, but those were the two that were the most blatant that we talk about the most as far as culturally. He says they're going to wake up. He said there's no way that they can't wake up. I don't know if he's right about that.
1: I would. Because Michael Schellenberger is one of the

0: the few legitimate journalists in this country where there is no, at least there's not an obvious political agenda. He makes it a point to talk about issues on each side and present information. I think the small error here is that, and I know I get it, a lot of things go back to COVID for me because of how revealing it was. I don't think we had anything so revealing in the past 50 years. You had a scenario where people have been shown, told, expressed, explained to that what happened was not correct, and yet they won't let it go. You lost an election in 2024 in part because you were still talking about trans and kids. You were still talking about the importance of having illegals here. There were so many of these issues that Michael Schellenberger is pointing out and saying, hey, the left's going to wake up eventually. What makes you think that? We just saw 6 years ago of what they were put through, and they still don't admit that they were wrong.
1: And so if he's saying 50 years from now, 100 years from now, okay, maybe.
0: Like, when does it wake up like, hey, that was a dumb decision?
1: How about just acknowledging some of it? When do we expect to see that? Because he says the idea of progressives won't ever wake up is silly defensive pessimism and ignores everything from heliocentrism to the germ theory to lobotomies, which I'm not even sure what all that means. But that's his quote.
0: Oh, think about the modern Republican Party. The modern Republican Party has made it a point under Donald Trump to not be involved in forever wars. And so that's why there's this link of, oh, look what's going on in Iran. It ain't even close to what was going on in Afghanistan and Iraq. Not even close in terms of men, material, just the amount of soldiers. We lost more people at Abbey Gate 5 years ago than we have lost in this operation.
1: That's
0: in Iraq.
1: Right.
0: And one day of foolishness, we lost more people at Abbey Gate than we've lost in Iran. So don't tell me this is some forever war. But the modern Republican Party under Donald Trump looks at and acknowledges you made mistakes going in to Iraq in 2003. Like, that's an admittance of a mistake that was made chasing weapons of mass destruction, settling old scores. I think part of what gave us Trump in 2016 and then ultimately in 2024 was pointing out where there were errors in the past by the establishment Republicans. I don't believe the Democrats are even close to getting near there.
1: I don't either. And I don't hear anybody saying that we made a mistake. Because he points out, he was like, the trans medical scandal, many people have woken up already. And he said he explains it in his paper. And you could go read it, too, if you'd like. It is called Progressives Will Be Horrified When They Wake Up to What They've Done. Just do a quick Google search, you'll find it. But and he talks about how people are waking up to that. Maybe. I know there's some doctors that have said, yes, we shouldn't be doing this. I know in Europe they've woken up a little bit. But in the United States of America, I do not see the left saying out loud, this is not right, we should not be doing it. Maybe there's one or two. But as a movement, as a political a belief system, by and large, they're not.
0: Another observation here. And this really doesn't apply to you and I because we've been doing this for the better part of several years. We were basically pointing out that this was wrong to do. It was evil, that this was gross, that this was, inhumane. And we pointed out all the reasons why. And we have taken the slings and arrows that come along with that. And frankly, I just love the fact that you and I just don't care about that sort of criticism. I don't think it's an awakening so much as that it's now people that already felt this way now feel comfortable saying so. They already knew it.
1: Yeah.
0: They voted that way.
1: Yeah.
0: And so on the other end of it is the El Sayeds of the world that compare removing a child's genitalia to circumcision. They're still locked into it because in marching forward to say something different would require them to redo their entire religion. It's religion. It's dogma. You're not allowed to say that.
1: He says, pick up a history book. It's inevitable that all these awful progressive policies will be repealed eventually. And that's when they'll wake up in horror, with the things that they've been obsessed with.
0: I guess I'm just curious, and I'd have to go through it, how many progressive policies that the left became this married to where they're willing. I mean, some of these people go on television and podcasts and will sit there and argue to people and look incredibly foolish, yet the religion's that strong. In the same way where you would spend time after a Sunday talking about, well, here's the sacrifice that Jesus made for you. Well, they're doing the same thing with the same fervor and the same belief that it's ironclad and will not be rejected.
1: It's a religion for them.
0: It's a religion. And so I wonder if it's, you know, the war on poverty. Is it the welfare state? It's all of these that have been progressive ideas that have proven to be detrimental to communities. And yet they don't give it up. It's almost as if they want failure.
1: Yeah. Because they feel like they benefit.
0: It empowers them.
1: That's exactly right. Same with illegal immigration. There's so many things. So, I hope Michael Schellenberger's right. I just don't know. And yeah, if it is, it's 100 years from now.
0: Let me know when the progressives, when the far left wakes up. Because the people that are waking up, no, they've already been awake. They just feel comfortable saying that this is wrong and this is evil and this is gross.
1: Just tap me on the shoulder when they finally wake up. Morning Extra and Extra 106.3, Tug and Loose until 10. 6 o'clock hours brought to you by Subaru of Gwinnett. When we come back, if you're struggling with pronouns, they say it's part language and the other part's you, they say. Next on Extra.
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0: Good morning. Here are your sports headlines for Monday, August 31st. The Atlanta Braves completed the 3-game sweep of the Colorado Rockies yesterday afternoon at Truist Park. 3-2, the final in 10 innings as Matt Olson gets the walk-off game-winning single in the bottom of the 10th inning. That's now 7 straight wins for the Braves. The Braves, they will host a makeup game this evening as they will play the San Francisco Giants before hitting the road. It'll be Bryce Elder on the mound. He'll be opposed by Anthony Molina. First pitch is set for 6:05 tonight. You can hear that game on our sister station, 680 The Fan, and for free on the Fan app. From the NFL, the Atlanta Falcons made a trade to strengthen their defensive line. After cutdown day, they have sent cornerback Clark Phillips III and a 5th-round pick to the Chicago Bears in exchange for defensive lineman Gervon Dexter Sr., the former 2nd-round pick and 23-year-old, recorded 11 sacks over the past 2 seasons. With your sports headlines, I'm Carlos Medina.
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1: If Trump cured cancer, there would be some people that would wear a shirt saying, give cancer a chance.
0: Go cancer!
1: Yeah, and it seems absurd, but I know my Aunt Peg would.
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1: Tug and Los until 10 on Extra 106.3. Did you know that Los was such a handyman? I didn't either until I just learned. He'd been working down in the basement. Now, I knew he had been putting the effort in down the basement, the elbow grease, getting things prepared and turning this basement into a masterpiece. But yesterday, he got cornered up by a couple outlets, and then he had to go all Inspector Gadget.
0: One got covered during the drywall process. We didn't know because we got drywalled like 3 months ago, 4 months ago. Yes. And one got covered up by a counter. And at no point I was like, okay.
1: It's like,
18: how does one go about accessing that one behind the counter?
0: Well, so here's the fun part about all of it. I had to go find a picture from like 6 or 7 months ago when we had all the electricity in and then kind of guess based off the picture where it was. And sure enough, drilled a couple holes, found them both, but it was a little sketchy. So I was glad to find it without doing a whole crazy ton of damage.
1: It's funny you asked that question because you showed me the picture of where they are and you're like, oh my God.
0: It is months before you're like, I think they're here. I think.
1: Oh, it's, and to his credit, he was like, if I call somebody in to try to find these, like, what kind of damage? Because they have no idea.
0: They're going
1: to
0: tear it up.
18: It's a waste of money.
0: Yeah. Oh, it's going to, yeah.
1: So the fact that he was able to do it is good.
0: Yeah, me and a drywall saw and a small drill, and I found it.
18: Do we ever get the outlet cover situation taken care of?
0: All taken care of.
1: Okay. Yeah, done. I had to wait. Done, yeah. Dude. Done and done.
0: Yeah, we're done there. We're covered.
1: Come on, dude.
0: Got the electrical spacers. I'm telling you,
1: what kind of questions are you asking?
0: I'm going to be so close to done this week. Still got a little bit of trim.
1: Yeah.
0: But we'll be ready for week one, like by kickoff Saturday.
1: You think like completely done?
0: There'll be the floor trim. Yeah. I mean, I've got it. I'll start installing it Friday. But as far as like, here's the couches, here's the setup, here's like, it's time to watch the football. Yeah, that part's done. There's still like a couple lighting fixtures and a couple little silly things here and there.
1: We've been part of the whole process, Bryce.
0: Yes.
1: I mean, from beginning to now.
18: I have one more question.
0: Yes.
1: Well, don't make
18: Where is the Cowboys logo going to go?
0: There will not be a Cowboys logo.
1: Oh, do you have Cowboys stuff that you hang on the wall, though?
0: I don't have any. The only thing that's even
1: housewarming gift.
0: It's not going
18: basement up. Warming.
1: Basement warming.
0: The only thing that I have is I have one of the commemorative when the Braves won and they did like the whole you get some base and some dirt.
1: Yeah,
0: I got one of those. That's pretty cool.
1: Yeah.
0: And then my wife from years ago took these old Georgia programs from like the 1930s, 40s, and 50s and frame them. And those are pretty cool.
1: Those are awesome.
0: So there's no like current day stuff.
1: I think it's 39 or 41, something like that. My cousin Nick down in Florida, his uncle went to all the games way back, or I guess it may have been his great uncle, whatever it is, but they gave him a stack of them and he gifted me one and it's Georgia Clemson from like 1939 or something.
0: They look amazing.
1: And I've opened it up very gently and looked at the advertisements and the play. Dude, it is like a walk down memory lane. Like nothing I've, I love this.
0: I got to figure out where those are going.
1: Yeah, those are, but like if we got you something to hang on the wall, you wouldn't hang it on the wall?
0: Probably not.
1: Well, hell, I ain't gonna do it then. Well, that'd be a waste of money.
18: Saves us money.
1: We're going to get this, buy them a case of beer.
18: We'll buy each other stuff.
1: Yes, there we go.
0: I prefer you just come on over, bring a housewarming bottle, and we're square.
1: I know, but I like, there's just something cool about, I don't know what it is, something, you know, you find something for somebody to hang on the wall. Did it?
0: No.
1: No. All right. Never mind.
0: And listen, I tell my wife all the time. She's like, "What about this? Or where should we?" I'm like, "We're not."
1: Well, what do you put on the? We don't decorate with anything.
0: You know what I was bothered in the '90s by?
1: What was that?
0: How many Major League Baseball teams turned their outfield walls into advertising?
1: Mm-hmm.
0: It's like, what is this? Chico bail bonds?
1: Yeah.
0: Yes. Like, no. It is. I don't want that.
1: Yeah.
0: I want clean lines.
1: But I mean, like you have nothing on the walls? Nothing at all?
0: Nothing yet. I mean,
1: you're going to though, right?
0: Baby, I got TVs.
1: So, no, yeah.
18: Yeah, but what about the walls that the TVs aren't on?
1: Yeah, that's a great question.
0: I got bigger TVs to take the eye line.
1: All right. So you don't put anything on the walls?
0: I will.
1: Okay.
0: But it's very specific.
1: Tactful,
0: very subjective.
1: And very tasteful.
0: Yeah. I had somebody who was like, "Are you going to get a fat head?" I'm like, "No."
1: See, I think those are cool. I do like those.
18: I had a fat head when I was a kid.
1: Did you? Oh, yeah. I never had one.
0: What am I, 12?
1: But I think they're awesome.
0: I don't want a fat head.
1: Like a big old Power G right there for the wall. Hell yeah, count me in for that. Dude, as tacky as it can be. I'm in.
18: So when are the smoke machines and stuff getting installed?
1: Yeah, and lights and things.
0: Yeah, we'll work on that.
1: The karaoke stage.
0: You want a karaoke stage?
1: Damn right I do.
18: I'll bring my finest bottle of Tito's and my voice.
1: That's right. Where do we go now?
0: I'm going to get a karaoke machine, set it up in one of the corners, Mick. Here we go.
1: Dude, the one I saw at Sam's Club is the size of that door. And it's got no, I'm not kidding, dude. It is gigantic. And it's got like a readout, like a big iPad on the front.
0: So I'm going to look at this.
1: This thing's amazing. It was so cool.
18: We might be getting a karaoke machine. On the walls, but a karaoke machine.
1: Yeah, I don't think I can afford that thing because I don't even know what it costs, but the thing was huge.
0: We have a back room that the girls want to put like a pool table or anything. I'm like, it doesn't.
1: I got a pool table you can have.
0: Because that's a thing. Everybody's always looking to give away a pool table.
1: That's it, dude. It's a slate. It's nice. It's sat down there. It's a waste of time and space. They told us Iran was winning. They lied. Next on Extra.
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22: It's sending oil prices surging up almost 4%. I'm Dave Anthony, Fox News. Iran retaliating the first U.S. attack since July 29th, and Fox's Alex Hogan reports.
23: Iran fired missiles toward U.S. military targets in Jordan, and the United Arab Emirates says it also intercepted an Iranian drone. The UAE's foreign minister today says it reserves the full right to respond to the Iranian attack. And a U.S. source telling Fox nearly all incoming missiles had been intercepted. Today, Iranian President Masoud Pezeshkian says his country would deliver a decisive response to those U.S. attacks yesterday.
22: Now, the U.S. strikes targeted Iranian forces said to be preparing to launch rockets with sea mines in the Strait of Hormuz. And as President Trump keeps up a blockade of Iran's ports and with more U.S. economic sanctions expected this week, he reiterates to Fox's Trey Gowdy.
3: Iran is a number one leading state sponsor of terror. You've heard that many times in the whole world. They cannot have a nuclear weapon.
22: The jury gets back to deliberating this morning in Plymouth, Massachusetts at Lindsay Clancy's trial, deciding if the mother is guilty of murdering her three children, as they also consider Clancy's insanity defense.
4: Her defense says she experienced psychosis and heard hallucinations telling her to kill herself and her kids. The prosecution says she's lying about those hallucinations and planned the murders because she wanted to kill herself and felt she had to kill her kids first.
22: Fox's Nate Foy outside the courthouse. Search continues in Arizona for 15 people unaccounted for in Grand Canyon flash flooding.
23: That flood destroyed trails and bridges, stranding hikers. A water pipeline was also knocked out. At least one person has died, and 60 others were able to safely evacuate. More thunderstorms and heavy rain are expected, complicating rescue efforts.
22: That's Fox's Marianne Rafferty. Much bigger search continues in a much larger flooding disaster in China Nepal. More than 4,000 missing, now more than 900 dead. 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
1: Second Loves until 10. Coming back on a Monday with some Josh Turner. Why don't we just dance with some huge hit for him? If you love Josh Turner. Like I do, and like most country fans do. He spent time with us here at Dickey Broadcasting. The day he went over to the Braves game, I think it was Thursday, he and his wife, Jennifer, who's from Stone Mountain, and their son went to see the Braves game. It was the night Chris Sale had his game. Was that Thursday? Was that last Thursday? Seems like. But he was there, and man, we talked about the Braves, which he's, you know, a big friend. Most country fans or country singers are Braves fans. He's a Clemson fan, and his wife Jennifer is a Georgia grad, so they're a bit of a house divided there, Los. And I was like, "What do you think about Clemson this year?" And he said, "Oh man, I've got it on good authority because he's connected with the Clemson program up there that they're going to be fun to watch this year." And I was like, "Okay, what does that mean? You know, is they going to be good?" He's like, "Yes." So, well, your wife a Georgia fan? How do you think the dog's going to do? And he's like, who cares?
0: At least he's honest.
1: It was so great.
0: That's funny.
1: Yeah, it was really good.
0: Who cares?
1: We talked about a great story with Dolly Parton since Dolly's passing has taken country music by just the world, not just country music. But everybody was, you know, wrapped in that. And, it'll die down this week. But it was a good conversation about that. And then we went to the Braves game on Saturday, and Thomas Rhett was there with his wife, Lauren, and their kids, which was cool to see. He was chatting it up with Chipper. I think they're pretty good buds. And, he's had incredible amounts of hits in country music. His daddy was a country music singer, too. So if you're a country fan, they're all Braves fans. Dang near every one of them are all Braves fans.
0: I think they all have to at least pretend.
1: Yeah, right, for sure. No doubt. And I wonder, somebody actually brought this up to me. And I would love to know what you think about it. Because Nashville is such a Braves city. If they were to get a team, like, do people switch their allegiance? Or is it, like, generationally, the more we get away from that area not having a team or now, you know, adding the team, do their kids, is it later generations that become a team or whatever they're called, the Nashville, let's call them Stars, and then their kids become fans of that? Or is it an overnight switch? It's got to be generational, right?
0: I don't know. I think it's a switch.
1: You do? Okay. Yeah, maybe.
0: I think when you can get behind a team and the team is behind you and...
1: But if you're a lifelong Braves fan and then you just flip the switch, I don't think that happens. It'd be like...
0: Well, you would never have it happen.
1: Well, but I'm saying, but like you being a Cowboys fan, if, you know, you move to Atlanta, you switch because you moved to Atlanta? No.
0: No, but also I'm not driven to have my weekend determined by how they play. I have not seen a NFC championship. I have not seen an NFC championship game since I started driving.
1: Yeah. Yeah.
0: Like it's been 30 years.
1: Yeah.
0: All right. So all I do is, hey, did I have a fun weekend watching some football?
1: Absolutely. Okay. That's all that matters. Yeah. No, I'm with you. I don't know. Bryce, what do you think? Generationally, like after a while, people, or is it just a switch?
18: I don't think it's a full switch. I think it's one of those things where it's like, they kind of become, the Braves are your first team, but that Nashville team will be your second team.
1: Yeah, but that's why I say generationally, because later on, those kids will grow up with that team.
18: Yeah, I can see that.
1: And then, I mean, I do think some people will make the switch immediately. Because
0: you
1: it's
0: can grow
1: hometown.
0: Up rooting for a university and their football team, head elsewhere, and suddenly you're like, okay, like, yeah, that was, but here's where I went to school.
1: Mm-hmm. Yeah. I don't know. It's just funny to see how all that comes, because there's a lot of people. I was talking to Baseball Jesus, who we had on the show last Friday. I was talking to him about it a little bit. That guy's exactly who I was talking about. Yes. Was that Brian Hoyt?
0: Yeah, I was yelling at him when they were doing a show outside.
1: That's what I thought. And he was like, you know, Bruce Bochy, who he's very good friends with, that was manager for the Giants for a long time, lives in Nashville these days, part of that team, group of people trying to bring a team to Nashville. Darius Rucker's involved. A bunch of the country singers are involved in potentially getting a team there. And I don't know what that involvement is or what it looks like, but that's what Baseball Jesus says, so I believe it.
0: Bochy's title happened in Arlington.
1: Right, yes. But
0: I'm just saying.
1: Yeah, I didn't mean to. I didn't mean to shortchange the man.
0: Not trying to act like he's so his allegiances lie elsewhere.
1: I totally forgot that he was even there, if I'm being completely honest, because I don't know why I remember him as the Giants manager. Was he there just
0: for a
1: really
0: long time?
1: Yeah, that's probably why. All right. Well, that makes sense. Anyway, if you get a chance and if you like Josh Turner, like country music, great discussions about, country and sports. You can find that on the 680 The Fan YouTube channel. They probably shared it to the, extra YouTube channel, or you can just listen to the audio version of that podcast wherever you get your podcast. Tug and Los until 10. We were told that we were losing. That's part of the first thing to know this morning.

0: All right, so this weekend was incredibly revealing, but I ask you to just connect dots with me. All right, sometimes it's just what you have to do, because oftentimes you're only going to get pieces of information that happen to be the truth. Now, that can come from administration. I certainly know that happens within the news media. That's just part of how it operates. And so I was hearing from many members of the left for the longest time that, well, the Americans, we're losing to Iran, Iran this, Iran that. Now, what I was looking at is, okay, well, Iran has been planning to economically hurt the world. That was their primary defense. That was their porcupine defense. Hey, you came and you hit us. Well, now you got all the needles. Now you got to deal with this. And what have we seen now for the better part of, about 2 or 3 months? Your oil prices per barrel have been sitting sub 90, been sitting about $84, $85 a barrel. Haven't changed. And you can talk about fuel prices at the pumps, and I will tell you that largely that speculation, I believe you're getting gouged on that stuff.
1: You are, because at this point, from the last time there was an exchange of fire, was July 29th, and since then, between 15 and 20 million barrels are getting through the Straits of Hormuz, and if it is indeed 20, that's pre-war levels. So you are getting to your point. You are getting gouged.
0: So I was pointing out that when this entire conflict started, I talked about where my red line was. No boots on the ground. Was not interested in some long incursion, some adventure in Iran. But I believed this is what you're going to have to do to stabilize a region and to curtail anybody who's looking into having a nuclear weapon that happened to want the end of the world. This is just what you got to deal with. It's the adult conversation. And I said, I don't care if you don't agree with this operation. I said, the other red line for me is that we can be on different sides of this politically. We should both want our soldiers to come home and to come home safely after the mission's completed. That's in promos, man. Like, that's going back when this thing started. And what I discovered is that the more victorious, the better off our situation gets, the more angry the left gets and want more bodies. They are betting on American dead bodies. That's what they want more than anything. And so, again, we just go through the oil prices and now the move that was made in Venezuela. And I think we're going to see, when it comes to a barrel of crude, I think we're going to see something that's going to plummet pretty hard here pretty soon. And it's already been stabilized. It's back to pre-war levels. And so I think a lot of it is the mentality that has gone on the left. You know why your fuel prices are high? Because half of Americans think it's supposed to be high because we have a conflict in Iran. They've actually built in, half of this country have built in that Iran is winning, that they're in charge of the strait, and that we're not getting fuel out of there. So when they show up to the pump, they're like, well, of course it is. Like, no, these are the fuel companies that are gouging you based on your mentality. What your expectation levels are. It's not based on how much is flowing through there.
1: There was a Twitter post from @EverythingGeorgia, and it basically said Americans have spent, you know, this amount of money since the beginning of the Iran war. And I couldn't help but think to myself, okay, now do the 4 years of Joe Biden, because it's still less than it was then during that 4 years, and there's a war.
0: Significantly less. And here's the other end of it. We are talking about the most powerful military force that has ever been and come to being in the history of this world versus Iran. We have been whooping them.
1: Yeah.
0: In fact, the only thing that's happened in terms of if you're like, oh, there's any weakness, we have tried to establish the fact that we don't want to wreck your entire economy, don't want to wreck your entire country. We will give you an opportunity to negotiate in good faith. Then every time you decide you don't want to, well, then we're going to wreck it a little harder. And this is where I believe the gloves are off at this point, where it's how badly do you want to suffer? Because, and this also is tied into a report that came out of Israel. You had Amit Sigal. Now, this person here, just to give you a little bit of an idea, chief political analyst, N12 News. Now, that is out of Israel. He said, senior officials in the Iranian regime are considering fleeing due to the worsening economic situation in the country and their fear that the protests will return. This was followed up by Brit Hume of Fox News, who said, wait for it, wait, what? I thought Iran was winning. That's what so many top analysts keep telling me.
1: Right. Hey, old man Brit's like, hey, I know what you're doing out there.
0: I've seen this game before.
1: And he's partially retired, so he doesn't give a rip. Dude.
0: No. And so then, of course, the left's response is, well, just do you believe everything that you are? Do you believe that? Here is what the history of the area has been, the recent history. When the people get that upset and they start to rise up, there is not enough power that'll keep you from living in a hole and being torn apart by dogs. Okay? You ever want to watch what? Go back and look. Go back and look at the spider hole that American forces drag Saddam Hussein out of. Go back and look at
1: the little lid on top of it.
0: Little lid on top. Go back and look at what happened to Gaddafi and what the people did to him when they found him. Okay? That is what those people fear. In that part of the world, being torn limb from limb by a mob. So you start coupling all of this stuff together, and the left's dream of, hell, look at what, Iran's not working out, it's bad. No, Iran's fine. Iran's totally fine. Well, operationally, we have, I mean, you want to go tit for tat? I know that we had 13 warriors die at Abbey Gate, and I know that your level of success, how you measure it, according to the left, is how many Afghans fall from planes.
1: Mm, that's so sad, dude.
0: Versus what's going on there, which is we are dealing with a terrorist regime, and it will be the end of the terrorist regime.
1: We're working operationally in the Persian Gulf with a plan. We know what we want to accomplish. Abbey Gate had zero plan.
0: And we talked about the thing that only people care about in this conflict. Because I'm sitting there talking about American life. That does not factor in at all to the left. They don't care. They're a death cult. All they want is Americans coming back in flag-draped coffins. That's what they want. They want the flag-draped coffin. Realistically, the only thing that matters to them, not because it hurts their pocketbook, is the fuel price so that they can campaign off of it. That's it. That's all.
1: That's all they got.
0: And at what the price is and how Iran can no longer influence it because they don't control the strait and you have oil moving through the region by different means. Sorry. At this point, it is check. It'll be checkmate here soon.
1: Which I know that, but I do worry about a little bit. I'm concerned about what voters think. And believe me, voters are
0: listen,
1: they're very fickle.
0: It's so successful right now. There's a reason.
1: Most don't know it.
0: But that's the thing. Part of the reason why, and I talked about this with some people over the weekend, I go, the reason why I enjoy MS Now is because if they're not talking about it, that's how good it is for us.
1: Yeah. That's a fair point.
0: They're busy talking about Lake Ontario rather than talking about this massive oil deal that the United States is, and also the fact that we now know for sure that this is what's happening through the Strait of Hormuz. This is what oil prices are at. This is how this thing hasn't moved in this amount of time, and it's going to crater even further, which is going to be great for us. And at no point will they even touch it. Because do you realize how depressing that is to the left?
1: Well, yeah.
0: That not only are there not American bodies, but the Iran doesn't control the price of oil in the region where they want it to go to $200 a barrel?
1: I know it because I've seen my Aunt Peg's post.
0: Yes.
1: I've seen her just distraught. I know exactly right. And, you know, it's funny because the Iranians said, we're not negotiating, and they've been doing that for a month. So what did the United States Navy do? All those mines that they had put down, and there were some.
0: Fine, we'll just deal with them.
1: We cleaned them up.
0: They're all gone.
1: They're gone. That was the only thing that they had because there was some mysteriousness behind it, right? You don't know where the mines are. There was some, you know, insurance issues that would come through that. But that was all they had, was just this worry, this concern of mines. So the Navy goes in and says, we'll take care of that. Since you're not negotiating anyway, we'll just take care of it.
0: Tug, this is Fez.
1: Oh, Fez, you're welcome back. It's been an hour since I talked to you.
0: I can't believe you believe everything you're told. How do you know they've gotten rid of all the mines?
1: Well, because the United States Navy has announced that they did
0: Trump
1: that.
0: Trump administration.
1: And I trust the Navy.
0: May the Navy say it.
1: No, well, but see, I don't know that the Navy would come out and say
0: Iran
1: it because
0: Iran controls the Strait of Hormuz.
1: I'm not positive that they do. I'm not.
0: Iran is winning.
1: Can I ask you about the oil extraction that are back to pre-war levels?
0: Did you know that there's thousands of Americans dead and they won't tell any of us about it?
1: But Fez, wouldn't their parents know?
0: Their parents have been sworn to secrecy in the interest of protecting the administration. I read about it on Reddit.
1: Oh, well, see, but you're asking me where I'm getting my information, and Fez, you're getting your information from Reddit.
0: Me and my comrades talk about it all the time on Reddit, and then I read it on Mother Jones, so you know it's true.
1: I love Mother Jones. It's one of my favorite publications.
0: By the way,
1: Fez.
0: So here was the story from CNN from a Brett H. McGurk that came
1: That's
0: out
1: Fez's
0: yesterday.
1: Fez's cousin.
0: Says, no, Iran is not winning. In Act 4 of the war, it's losing its leverage in Hormuz. Finally, CNN is like, yeah, we see what's happening here, and we can't continue our propaganda
1: because
0: against
1: we're gonna
0: the administration any longer.
1: We're going to look like fools. We're going to look like complete fools. Not that they don't with regularity. I don't know why this one is the one they chose.
0: Okay, so the first line of this entire article is beautiful. It says, a conventional wisdom has begun to settle over the war with Iran. Iran won. The argument is straightforward.
1: Did anybody ever believe that? That Iran was winning? Did anybody ever actually, other than my Aunt Peg?
0: Yes,
1: did
0: your anybody Aunt Peg actually and all that. That. And they actually thought to themselves, they're like, well, this is going to be so detrimental to Trump because he's losing in Iran. No, we were playing them with kid gloves. We were treating them like a cat with a mouse. Just batting them back and forth, just playing a little bit. Or, you know what? So there's the movie Swingers. And there's a scene there where Vince Vaughn talks about how I want you to be the bear and you're just batting the bunny around. Like you could hurt it, but you're not. You're just playing with the bunny. That's how they treated Iran.
1: Yeah.
0: In the interest of, listen, we can destroy you at any point, but we don't want to.
1: Yeah, because we don't want to make it impossible for the actual Iranians. Although we've learned from a man that is close to the show that's married to an Iranian woman, that the Iranians are actually like, please make it as hard as possible. We want rid of these people. We want rid of this regime that is, you know, that is giving problems to everyday Iranians and have since 1979.
0: The CNN article goes on to say, since mid-July, the U.S. has reimposed its military blockade on Iranian ports and sanctions on Iran's oil trade. In parallel, the U.S. military has worked tirelessly to clear shipping lanes and help protect commercial ships transiting the strait. The result has been an effective blockade on Iranian oil shipments, with global shipments recovering and energy prices remaining remarkably stable. It goes on to basically say, yeah, the U.S. has won. This is what's happened.
1: All we had to do was maintain that. And I think they learned that lesson when they were like, okay, we put the blockade in. We knew that their economy was in bad shape. And then they got away from it for a little bit. And the wiser heads were like, okay, now we see what is really going to cripple them. We bombed everything we can bomb. There's nothing left outside of civilian infrastructure. Let's go back to what was crushing them and do that again.
0: The IMF has it. You're going to have a 5% at least contraction of their economy, and their inflation is at 70%. That is why That's you tough. Have people in leadership that are like, what is my escape plan here?
1: That's tough sledding there. It's tough sledding.
0: And then
1: the IRGC telling the civilian governments, hey, do not tell people about the gas lines or the inflation.
0: You could have done this at any point. You were giving them grace. You were trying to allow for them to do the without smashing their entire economy, because here's what you run into. You will create a power vacuum where you have to see what steps into it next. But as far as like the current leadership and hopefully these religious fanatics, hopefully they're the ones that don't have any part of this thing moving forward, and the subsequent groups as well.
1: 750 million barrels is what is moved out of the Gulf.
0: Right, it's like Iran played all their cards.
1: Under their noses.
0: Toast.
1: Couldn't do anything. The mainstream media has told you that we're losing in Iran. You know what else they told you? They had statements about Trump-backed candidates that weren't exactly true either. Next on Extra.
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5: I'm Chad Pergram with the Speaker's Lobby. The House of Representatives comes back today after a 5.5-week recess. The House is then out next week, not returning until September 14th. Among the issues the House must wrestle with, syncing up with the Senate on a bipartisan bill to avoid a government shutdown on October 1st. But more controversial than that is a plan by Democratic Texas Representative Al Green to impeach President Trump over the actions of ICE along with Customs and Border Patrol. Green tells Fox the deaths of Americans due to the actions of those agencies are the primary focus of his articles. Green intends to make the articles privileged. That means the House must deal with them right away. It's not something Democrats want to tackle. President Trump is already saying that Democrats will impeach him if they win the House this fall. A vote related to articles of impeachment could put swing state Democrats in a tough spot if Green does this before the midterms. He did not take that off the table. Green pushed to impeach President Trump in his first term. Green lost his primary to Democratic Texas Representative Christian Menifee after Texas redrew its districts. With the Speaker's Lobby, Chad Pergram, Fox News.
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7: This is House Call for Health. August 31st is International Overdose Awareness Day. The U.S. Drug Enforcement Administration says it's the largest annual campaign to end overdoses, remember those who've been lost, acknowledge the grief of family and friends left behind, and renew the commitment to end overdose and related harms. An overdose is when the body is overwhelmed by a toxic amount of a substance or combination of substances, ranging from alcohol to illicit drugs, even prescribed medicines. The first International Overdose Awareness Day was in 2001. It was a barbecue remembrance event held at a Salvation Army needle exchange program in Australia, where the Pennington Institute, an independent public health organization, says its theme this year is 25 years on, still needed, because overdose continues to affect every community, and yet it can be prevented, noting while the day is still needed, it doesn't have to be forever. For more health news, go to foxnewshealth.com. 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I'm Lisa Brady, Fox News.
8: It's August 31st, and this is your Fox Daily Snapshot. Today is Love Litigating Lawyers Day, the day created by the American Bar Association Practice Council in 2015. Also on this day in 1997, Princess Diana dies in a car crash in Paris. Known as the People's Princess, she was just 36 years old, leaving behind her sons, Prince William, who was 15, and Prince Harry, who was 12. It was later revealed her driver was under the influence of alcohol and prescription drugs. Ken Griffey Sr. and Ken Griffey Jr. are the first father-son teammates in Major League Baseball history playing for Seattle. An underground fire in 1988 leads to the beginning of a five-day power blackout in downtown Seattle. Born on this day in 1949, actor Richard Gere, known for Runaway Bride, Pretty Woman, and An Officer and a Gentleman.
9: I got nowhere else to go!
8: I'm CJ Papa. That's your Fox Daily Snapshot.
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10: It's Monday, August 31st, and here are your headlines. Iran has begun attacking U.S. forces in Jordan after American forces struck two Iranian missile launchers on Lark Island. The U.S. source says nearly all incoming missiles have been intercepted so far with no significant impacts reported. The attacks come as tensions rise between Iran and the United States in Operation Economic Outcast. Officials in Norcross are warning residents about a ransomware attack that impacted some city computer systems earlier in August. Most city services and systems are operating normally, but some residents may still experience some limited disruptions. The city says it took immediate steps to respond, and the investigation remains ongoing. And finally, Jamer Farms in North Georgia is turning its planned Dolly Parton-themed corn maze into a tribute following her death. And the maze was originally designed to celebrate Parton and her support and support her Imagination Library, which promotes childhood literacy. The maze will open to the public September 12th. Today's weather will feature a heavy dose of sunshine with a high of 93 and a low of 72. Here's your 106.3 headlines. I'm Bryce Gobert.
1: 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The Extras Country Call Out, y'all, on social media. Are they talking about anything interesting this morning, Bryce? Or should they? They definitely should be.
10: Not currently, no. Okay. But there's just some earlier we were talking about Brave stuff and bringing back Tomahawk Chop and all that. So,
1: any thoughts there?
10: Yeah, just remembering, you know, good times when back when they were kids. Taking World Series games. This was Batman Pram, and he said just dad took him to a World Series game. Remembers Tomahawk Chop and
1: so good.
0: Well, tell him to pick it up.
1: That's right, dude. I love it. And now that they have them back in the store, good for the Braves, man. I think the Braves are trending in the right direction. The only thing we need to do is correct the Tomahawk Chop music, bring back the full FSU band that they started with in, I think, 94 when Neon Deion was on the team. And once they get that right, we'll be back to full force.
10: Is that something you just implement, like, right at the start of the playoffs?
1: That would be a great time to do it. Like, I don't know that you do. I don't know that they will. But I think it would be a great time.
0: I think that in Donald Trump's America, if you can upset Bob Nightingale,
1: yes,
0: that's really the goal.
10: Not that hard to do.
0: From the USA Today, the person who still refers to the Braves as Atlanta.
1: Atlanta never calls.
0: Will never call them the Braves because let's just face it, morally, he's just not able to bring himself to point out that they are the Braves.
1: It's like when you have a recycle bin at your desk, knowing that the people that come in and take out the trash here, the fine folks at the Battery Atlanta. That take care of that stuff, the janitorial staff, are just going to pour that into a regular, just garbage.
0: It all goes to the same place.
1: It goes to the same place.
0: It's just for you to feel better.
1: That's it. I don't understand that. I don't understand that way of thinking, that logic. It just, Bob. Whatever, Bob.
0: It's just, you're just doing a demonstration at your desk.
1: I know. It's so weird, though. It's just strange.
0: I mean, long before the mask, there was the, oh, look, I'm recycling at my desk.
1: I know, but it's all performative.
0: Yes,
1: you know
0: is.
1: What I mean? It's like Bob's is performative. Bob Nightingale, he's not saying Braves as a performance.
0: Yes.
1: I don't even know that many people even know. Had we not pointed it out, they probably wouldn't.
0: Baseball
1: even know.
0: Fans know.
1: Yeah, maybe so.
0: So if you like ever follow or read Bob Nightingale, you'll notice he'll use the team name for everyone else.
1: Mm-hmm.
0: Except
1: what a good.
0: The Braves.
1: It was so boring. Like, just, I have nothing to do. I gotta make sure I perform well.
0: Let me demonstrate to you my resolve.
1: Yes, that's right. I'm not going to give in.
0: Yeah, you're just like every other beaten baseball writer. By the way, if you ever have an opportunity, if you ever like get to the field early and you look around, look for the people that are the most poorly dressed
1: and
0: look disheveled. Those are baseball writers.
1: Mm-hmm.
0: They all look like a little bit homeless.
1: Can't figure that out. Seems like you'd
0: want to.
1: Kind
0: of what it is. Now, it's not all of them. Like, we have a friend of ours, like Mark Bowman.
1: Yeah, he's a great dude.
0: Mark Bowman, like, when he shows up everywhere, collared shirt, pants, looks clean,
1: is the nicest dude you'll ever meet.
0: Yes. Then there are the guys that are just waiting for the free meal and just kind of look like, I don't know, they just finished off a 12-hour bender at the casino. And then showed up.
1: Can I give you another example of that a little bit? And I don't know that it's exact, but we went Saturday. Saturday happened to be Chipper Jones, the camouflage jersey day, right? Which is cool for kids, and I love it. The amount of adults that were clamoring for these things was a little surprising. And we got to our seats, and, you know, we didn't get there on time to get any. Who cares? Because my wife and I joked on it. She was like, if we do get, I guess we can give it to our son. He might be interested in it. Who knows?
0: Maybe. Give it to Bryce.
1: Or to Bryce. Yeah,
0: should have gone earlier.
1: Absolutely. But we didn't. We got there about
0: Bryce up. I'd hook you up, Bryce.
10: I appreciate it, Lewis.
1: 30 or 45 minutes before the game started. So they were already, you know, all given away. But the amount of people that were trying to find more. Are you sure? I just don't. I don't get it, dude. I don't get it. The only bobblehead I've ever wanted was the Alan Jackson. I didn't get one of those either. But I'm okay.
10: Oh, you never got one of those?
1: No, I didn't. Which is fine. It's okay.
0: Hit that sales floor, I bet you find it.
1: Yeah, right. Yeah, like, yeah, for sure.
10: One on the desk out there.
1: Or on eBay or something. You'll find one. But, my wife had a funny statement. She was like, if we had have gotten one, it would probably be in a donation bag somewhere within a month or so. And she's exactly right.
0: All right, Gobera. I have a quest for you. Now, this isn't like go destroy the ring or anything else like that. You don't need to find any hobbits to do this.
1: No getting in trouble.
0: At some point, now don't do it today because it's a Monday and you never know. But when he seems like he's in a good mood, I would like for you to ask Nick Cellini about the World Series ring.
10: I've heard him talk about it on the air.
0: And just see where it goes.
1: Mm.
0: Yeah.
1: Is that the legit one? You talking about the legit one?
0: Well, I'm talking about the one that people in this building got.
1: Yeah, the legit one. The real one.
0: Yeah.
1: Yeah. Well, because some people might, because we were talking about promotional, because they gave away the promotional.
0: They had a multi-tier of World Series rings. The players and
1: executives,
0: upper management, all got the top tier.
1: Mm-hmm. That's the one that opened up and had something in there.
0: But there were other people within the organization, those with Braves Radio Network and everybody else, that also got a particular tiered version of it. They're all very nice.
1: Yeah, they're really cool.
0: Nick Cellini didn't get one.
1: Yeah. I think there's a handful.
0: And there were some sales guys walking around with theirs.
1: Yeah. Yep, yep.
0: Even though Nick was hosting some of that Braves programming.
1: Yeah. Man.
0: And he has not forgotten that.
1: I would just let that go.
0: No. You go ask him.
1: No.
10: I think it was Chuck's last day. He was wearing his ring.
1: Oh, no.
10: And I think they were talking about
0: that. That one doesn't bother Nick at all because Chuck is part of game day programming leading into the Atlanta Braves and that's not the one that bothers him. The one that bothers him is sold to some crinkly fry company to run a 30-second ad. And they got a ring out of it because they sold the ad to crinklyfries.com.
1: Tasty crinkly fry, I'm sure.
0: Tastyfrosty.com. And so Nick is actually doing on the radio, on the network. And dude who sold over to

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1: 100%. 2020, 97%. 97%. 2022, 97%. 24, 98%. 26 so far, 98%. But if you look at any of the mainstream outlets, MSNBC, Trump's endorsement record takes a hit at the end of the primary season. That was from NBC. Politico, Trump heads into general election with a string of primary losses. There's about 10 or 15 of these I could read to you.
2: Well, let's get this out in the open. Donald Trump, especially during those periods that you had pointed out, 2018, 2020, moving forward, Donald Trump, when it came to primary season, was waiting to see who was going to win. And they would then get the, hey, here's the Trump endorsement. Or they would get the, all right, hey, when it comes to general election, here's who I'm backing. And they would typically seem like they were going to be the winner. And basically he was doing as like, let's face it, like kingmaker. That's what I'm doing. Now, yes, I think he has been far more active in the primary season this time around than he ever has before.
1: 98% is what he's landed on.
2: And the reason why is that as he has tried to get legislation through, let's bring up the SAVE Act, for instance. There are plenty of senators that are establishment Republican senators. Like, most namely, we'll start with like a John Cornyn in Texas.
1: Mm-hmm.
2: John Cornyn got smoked by Ken Paxton.
1: And will not endorse.
2: Right. And Donald Trump made it a point. He was not going to endorse either candidate. Although Ken Paxton did suggest if you happen to get this law passed, then I'll drop out of the race. It was a brilliant move to try and get the SAVE Act pushed through. But this is the reason why Donald Trump has been more active in the primary season. He needs more people that are willing to push his agenda rather than the establishment's agenda. And I think we have seen that where, if you want to talk about primary losses, I will point out that oftentimes when he has lost with a candidate, it's because that candidate is going up against an establishment Republican candidate with a history.
1: Which the establishment is going to protect itself at all costs.
2: All times.
1: That is what they always do. It doesn't matter what the president wants. It doesn't matter what you want.
2: Well,
1: it is what they want and how they can protect their and embolden their own.
2: And the establishment lost in Louisiana. It lost in Texas. It's lost in a number of these different areas around the country. But that is why I believe you're not going to see the 100% number. The fact that it's 98, it's good. I would tell you if we really added it all up and when he's kind of pushed for certain people, I think it's still probably sitting around 90%.
1: Because, that's pretty good.
2: Yeah, it was still pretty good. still but it's just good. Because he's gotten more active in the primaries than I believe he ever has before.
1: Absolutely right. And it's good. It's good because when he is part of the process, people are going to get out and vote more often than they would otherwise. And we've seen that all three times that he's ran. We've seen that when he's out there on the campaign trail, people are energized to go vote. And that's why it's so important that he is active in this.
2: Well,
1: in this 2026.
2: In comparison to your last several presidents, we can kind of take Biden and toss him aside because it isn't a factor here. But when you compare him to at this point, when it's Barack Obama or George W. Bush, his favorability rating within his own party is higher, significantly higher than wherever they were. I mean, we're talking like 20% higher in some of these cases. Donald Trump is still the leading voice for everything when it comes to the Republican Party. When it comes to this MAGA movement, if he says it, that's the way it goes. And I think it's imperative. It's so incredibly paramount that anyone who is going to take over this mantle or who wants to be in a place where they're going to have a significant

0: significant shot at big offices. You have to be talking about what he's talking about. Why do you think you're getting J.D. Vance so aggressively now talking about getting people out of this country because it lowers the cost on rents and the cost of housing? He's like, if you're not supposed to be here, we need to get you out. That was something that many people were not saying to that kind of fervor, you know, 7-8 years ago.
1: And it's funny, this weekend I actually had seen where a bunch of mainstream media outlets were reporting, well, Donald Trump said he was only going to get rid of the worst of the worst. No, he didn't. He said he's going to get rid of as many people as he can out of this country that don't belong here. And how would you determine worst of the worst exactly? Knowing that police departments are told don't report this as whatever the actual crime is because it looks bad, or we don't report our statistics to the FBI at all. How do you know what the worst? And then the people that came here with false documents, how do you prove that they're good or bad? Could they be worst of the worst? Absolutely. You wouldn't know.
0: Well, that's why the importance of you have to make sure. Here is the guy who's leading his party, his movement, very popular within that party, very popular within that movement. If you are not talking about the things he is talking about, and that also keeps Trump on point. Anytime he's even barely mentioned the idea of some sort of amnesty for some sort of group, immediately the movement's like, hell no. And by the next day, he backtracks on it. He is listening.
1: Corrects course. Without a doubt. When we come back, did you know it's unfair to face the consequences of your actions? 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
0: Good morning. Here are your sports headlines for Monday, August 31st. The Atlanta Braves completed the three-game sweep of the Colorado Rockies yesterday afternoon at Truist Park. 3-2, the final in 10 innings as Matt Olson gets the walk-off game-winning single in the bottom of the 10th inning. That's now 7 straight wins for the Braves. The Braves, they will host a makeup game this evening as they will play the San Francisco Giants before hitting the road. It'll be Bryce Elder on the mound. He'll be opposed by Anthony Molina. First pitch is set for 6:05 tonight. You can hear that game on our sister station, 680 The Fan, and for free on the Fan app. From the NFL, the Atlanta Falcons made a trade to strengthen their defensive line. After cutdown day, they have sent cornerback Clark Phillips III and a fifth-round pick to the Chicago Bears in exchange for defensive lineman Gervon Dexter Sr., the former second-round pick and 23-year-old, recorded 11 sacks over the past two seasons. With your sports headlines, I'm Carlos Medina.
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8: 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Yeah. 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
1: Doug and Lowe's on Extra 106.3. I remember as a kid, my daddy would let me skin my knee. He would let me reach up there and touch the stove a little bit. You know what I mean? He would be like, if you put your hand up there, you're going to get burned. And then he would tell me, and he would tell me, and then he would quit telling me. And I would do it, and then I would get burned.
9: I found out something as a kid. I had an empty rifle shell, and it fell out of my pocket, and it went into, like, the campfire. And I took a stick, and I knocked it out of the campfire. And then I picked it up.
1: Oh, ow!
9: And it scalded my hand pretty good, and that's when I learned, oh, this thing will actually hold on to the heat.
1: That's right.
9: And it's bad.
1: Right.
9: And it burns.
1: There are consequences.
9: As I stuck my hand in a big old puddle of water and it just increased the pain. Right. Like that taught me, don't fish anything out of the campfire anymore.
1: Yeah.
9: 7-year-old me was like, oh my God.
1: I'll get it. Don't worry about it. I got it. I'm good.
9: On it. I got this.
1: Dad was like, there are consequences for your actions, pal. But the Democrats, they, I don't know that they believe in that.
9: No. And this was, if you remember the name, LaMonica McIver.
1: Oh, I do.
9: So LaMonica is a representative in New Jersey, and she had decided that she was going to go over to the ICE detention facility. Now, this was, what are we, like 9 months removed from this?
1: About, yeah, somewhere
9: right around in there. And LaMonica McIver was wearing a big red coat, which made her really easy to identify, and she tried to claim congressional oversight power. Hey, I'm supposed to be here.
1: Yeah.
9: And that's fine. If you want to look in on a facility and see what's going on, if you want to demand access to that facility, a government facility, at some point, you'll probably get it, and you'll be able to get in, and you'll be able to take a look around. All right, here was the fun part. When the crowd started getting rowdy, LaMonica McIver got rowdy, and she put hands on a federal agent. Well, that's the point where things change. You're no longer just a congressional entity. You're not just, hey, I'm a congresswoman, check it in. No, you took part in the violence. You took part in the mayhem. And now the gloves are off. In fact, you now have the Justice Department that is like, hey, listen, I know you're in Congress.
1: But you also can't put your hands on a federal agent.
9: But you violated the law.
1: That's right.
9: And as we have talked about in the past, when you decide to interfere with a federal investigation or just federal, if something that the federals are involved in, you can yell at them all you want. You can try and hinder their operation. But once you put hands on them, there are varying levels of assault. And the very first one starts at, yeah, you're looking at a year. If it's more violent, you're looking at 8 years. This is a serious, serious situation. Well, LaMonica McIver decides, I'm going to go on MS now, and it'll be one queen bee with another. We're going to talk about this. We're going to get this straightened out. And as they tend to do, when it comes to not having an argument, you start creating ways to try and get people to pull the reins back. And how is that? We'll call it racist or call it unfair. But it always, for the most part, comes back to, you don't like me because I'm a woman, or you don't like me because I'm black and this is why this is all unfair. It's a tactic. Well, Tug, I believe the law doesn't see color, does it?
1: No, it's blind. It's got a blindfold on.
9: And if you happen to be a white representative out of New Jersey and you put hands on somebody,
1: going to jail too.
9: If you happen to be a white male who did it, you're going to jail. Black male, going to jail. Black
1: anybody,
9: woman, still
1: anybody,
9: going to jail.
1: Anybody going to jail.
9: You're not allowed to put hands on a federal officer, but here's how, again, LaMonica McIver decided to explain this.
10: Well, it's unfair. That's how I honestly feel. The criminal justice system has always been unfair, and now I am living firsthand experience of it being unfair. I honestly feel like the weight of the world's unfairness is on my shoulder, just like it has been on many others. prior to me, you know, who've been in the battle and the fight. And as I said, Eugene, this, you know, situation shouldn't even be. I shouldn't even be here in this moment.
11: Why do you think you're having to carry this burden? Why is it different with you?
9: Did you put hands on a federal
10: officer? The same reason why black women have always been in the gaps of many, you know, trials and tribulations in this country. I'm a young black woman from the city of Newark. And I thought, you know, I think that they thought that they can break me, that it would be an easy target. And it's the same way that this administration has been going after many black women on different fronts. And, you know, it just happened to be me. And why not pick me? I mean, I think that this administration, who is extremely racist and definitely bigots in many different, you know, fronts, why not me, right, in their eyes? And so that's why they picked me. They saw a black woman that day show up to Delaney Hall to, you know, express power that the people have given me to represent them. And they didn't like that. That made them very upset. And that's why they're doing what they're doing.
9: I'm fairly certain she said black 14 times in the span of a minute and 26 seconds. I know. It is rather tiring. Yeah. But when you watch the video of what LaMonica was involved in, all right, once the chaos starts, she's one of the people leading the charge on it.
1: Can't accept responsibility for that, Lois.
9: She's advancing on federal officers, and by the time she makes contact, she's basically taking a forearm, her right forearm, and shoving it into an ICE official in order to put him into a wall. Well, I guess you thought your congressional power would allow such things.
1: Nope.
9: No, there is a level of decorum that Congress does demand. Now, have we had people in the Senate show up with, a walking cane and beat the hell out of somebody else?
1: Yes.
9: Yes, we demand a different level of decorum in Congress. And baby girl, you didn't show it.
1: Well, the problem is you can't break the law. It doesn't matter who you are. It doesn't matter what position you hold. If you're breaking the law by, hitting, interfering with a federal agent.
9: Here's her forearm, by the way.
1: You're going to get prosecuted.
9: As I'm showing the video to Tug.
1: It's nothing to do with the weight of the world's unfairness. Yeah.
9: As she's throwing forearms.
1: Easy. Easy. That one's just easy. She gets a second elbow in there with the right.
9: She delivers a left and a right elbow into the guy.
1: And shut case.
9: Yes, it's very simple. Are you on video having made contact with a federal officer? Well, yeah.
1: Yes.
9: Are you on video having made forcible contact with a federal officer? Yeah.
1: How about multiple times? Yes. All of it's true.
9: Was it accidental? No. Was it intentional forcible contact?
1: Yes.
9: To a federal officer? Yes. Okay, that's it. That's all.
1: Pretty easy.
9: It's pretty simple.
1: But if you are someone who says, no, my position keeps me from being punished for anything I do, then you'll go on MS Now and say those things.
9: And of course, the real comedy of all of this is that, well, she's the victim.
1: Yes, of course. Isn't that the Democrat mentality, though?
9: You don't understand. I was forced into it. I was forced to take part in hostile activity.
1: I've got the weight of the world's unfairness on my shoulders. Whatever that means. Unbelievable and completely believable at the exact same time. Morning Extra on Extra 106.3, Tug and Lois until 10. 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Look, I don't know that much about Spencer Pratt, to be honest with you, until he started running for mayor out in L.A. and was robbed without a gun. I didn't know anything about him. I'd never seen him on TV. I'd never seen anything he'd done. All of a sudden, he's got an interesting story and an interesting take about all kinds of things that are happening in the United States of America. Next on Extra 106.3.

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1: Somebody just went and built a $125 million house in Aspen. That doesn't matter. What matters is the whining leftist crybabies. How can somebody spend that much money on a house when people can't afford groceries? My God, these people are tiring. I'd just like to get one of them, maybe on the radio, and start asking them questions. Okay, ma'am. It's usually a whiny woman. Sorry, girls. So we built a $125 million house. There's a lot of people involved in building that house. Let's start with the people that prepared the site. These are individuals that went out and bought bulldozers and excavators and dump trucks. They're supporting their family with these things. What do we tell them? Sorry, you don't have this job. There are people that can't afford eggs. And then somebody comes in and pours the foundation. Probably doesn't own his own cement truck, but he works for a company that does. Go get another job, pal. You can't come out here and pour a foundation for an expensive house. There's people that can't afford Brussels sprouts. And on it goes as the house is built. The framing, the building materials, the interior finishing, the floors, the Venetian plaster. All of this is put up by people who are working for a living and supporting their families. No, you can't have that job. There's people that can't afford peanut butter. Probably some pretty expensive fittings, doorknobs, cabinet pulls, whatever. People earn livings making these things. If you can't build a nice house, they don't sell any, they don't have jobs. And then after the house is built, think of the property taxes they pay. Is your single mother of 18 on food stamps going to pay that kind of money in property taxes? Quit the damned whining, people. Stop looking in other people's pockets. Worry about your own. In other words, mind your own damn business. Neil Bortz, Extra 106.3.
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6: Everybody's scrambling. There's contact. Buescher goes around. He's in the grass sliding. Kyle Larson. Ryan Preece is in the crash. Everybody at the green and white checkered flag begin to check up. Stage number two will be won by Ryan Blaney.
7: Around goes Carson Osevar. He spins all by himself. He's in the outside wall. Eric Jones is there in the outside wall as well.
6: NASCAR overtime at the World Center of Racing. Field at Pace car speed makes their way into the Poet restart zone. Green flag goes in the air.
8: Now he's head on into the wall. Dave Smith gets nailed. Joey Logano gets into it. Everybody spinning as the leaders head to the back straightaway.
6: Ryan Preece had a nose out in front of Daniel Suarez. We'll wait for NASCAR to make this official.
5: Ryan Preece has won the Coke Zero Sugar 400 at Daytona. And Ryan Preece will race for the championship. He has made the 2026 NASCAR Cup Series chase.
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9: The fighting is flared up again. I'm Dave Anthony, Fox News, as Iran retaliates to the first U.S. attack since July 29th.
10: Overnight, Iran launched at least 8 ballistic missiles at U.S. forces in Jordan. A U.S. source familiar tells Fox News there were no significant impacts, and the majority of the incoming fire was intercepted. The attack came after U.S. forces struck Iran's Larak Island after identifying preparations for an IRGC rocket launch that was meant to place new sea mines in the Strait of Hormuz.
9: That's Fox's Trey Ying. Kingston, Tel Aviv oil prices rising more than 3% because of all that. But the president keeps touting the new Venezuela oil deal months after the U.S. military captured leader Nicolas Maduro.
11: The acting president of Venezuela, Delcy Rodriguez, over the weekend said that this deal is a step toward economic recovery. And President Trump posted about this over the weekend, writing this in part on Truth Social. One of the things I'm going to do with the Venezuelan oil is fill up the strategic national reserves. The reserves hitting their lowest level in more than four decades to respond to global supply disruptions and high fuel prices. Well, this newly announced deal grants the U.S. the development of 17 strategic oil fields to produce 1.5 million barrels per day.
9: Fox's Alex Hogan. The search continues in Arizona after weekend flash flooding swept through an area of the Grand Canyon, killing at least one person, leaving 15 others unaccounted for. As rescuers continue a massive search in the flooding catastrophe that hit China and Nepal last week, more than 4,000 people remain missing there. Of those, State Department spokesman Tommy Pigott tells Fox,
12: 85 Americans approximately unaccounted for currently. We have now seen 11 Americans be safely evacuated and currently have no confirmed deaths of U.S. citizens at this time.
9: But more than 900 others were killed. Jury deliberations resume next hour in Plymouth, Massachusetts at Lindsay Clancy's murder trial and the killing of her three children. 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
16: Tiger Nose until 10. Glad that you're here. 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Country call out to the extras. That's the team of folks that watch us on YouTube every day and interact with the show and getting involved in the conversation. It's always good, Los, to have extras.
17: Yes, and they're at home practicing karate, some of them.
16: Which means open hand, I've learned.
17: That's right. We're in the background.
16: That's right.
17: It's like they watch the show while practicing karate.
16: It's like that dude at the Braves game that they always put on the screen.
18: Double Chop Man?
16: Double Chop Man, yes. I've seen him a dozen times. I didn't even really realize he had like a moniker or a name or something. But he's been going for two or three seasons strong.
18: I think it's just Chop Guy is his official.
16: Okay. Double Chop Man sounds good. But anyway, it goes. It's because he's an open hand kind of guy, too.
17: Can I give you a level of disappointment that I had over the weekend?
16: Oof. Is it going to bring us down?
17: So I went over to the little taco place near my house. Now, this one was not suggested to me. I found it.
16: Okay. You mean a gas station kind of place?
17: Yes.
16: Hole in the wall?
17: To one of the, those are the best ones.
16: Yes, they are, of course. That's why I'm afraid of where this is.
17: I told
16: going.
17: You want to find somewhere where it's like you have the abuela who's working there.
16: Mm-hmm.
17: He's ready to throw stuff together.
16: Absolutely right.
17: I've now had two times when I asked for potato and egg. And I didn't check this time around.
16: Oh, no.
17: This being Saturday.
16: And it was accidentally. They got it wrong.
17: I got over because I was having to take my girls to a workout. Let me just say this.
16: Did it have catfish on there or something?
17: English at that place with her specifically is difficult.
16: Sure.
17: Okay?
16: Yeah, I understand.
17: It's
16: difficult. Mm-hmm.
17: So when I got to my destination, took my girls to go and get their workout in, I opened up that tortilla and it was just some potato.
16: Mm.
17: There was no egg.
16: Oh, no.
17: And hence the extreme disappointment. And so I don't know if I should give her another chance.
16: You should.
19: Adios, amigo.
17: That's right.
16: Oh, adios.
17: Well, I mean, I'm wondering how I should push this.
16: I think
17: because I am not a cruel person and no, I dealt with it.
16: there's the Google Translate app. Maybe get that thing out, because that's the way I've done that before. Like when you just, two people that don't speak the same language, you just bang it in there and,
17: well, I mean,
16: it turns out okay.
17: Papas and Webbles.
16: Yeah.
17: You know, I pointed
16: sounded,
17: it out.
16: That sounded convincing to me.
17: Yeah, it is.
16: I know.
17: And I've said it.
16: Mm-hmm.
17: I've tried to clarify.
16: Mm-hmm. And twice, just.
17: Two different times. Now that I caught it the first time.
16: Papas.
17: Where I was
16: papas?
17: Like, hey, there's supposed to be egg in there.
16: Yeah.
17: And she's like, oh, ay, dos míos. Oh,
16: sweet
17: she
16: lady. Goes she probably, she starts, probably means no harm.
17: Put some egg together. She yep. puts some egg in there. Mm-hmm. But if she does it again.
16: Three times, that would be, I'd be out
19: no
16: after
19: bueno.
16: Three. No bueno's exactly right.
17: Well, what do you mean I have to be out?
16: Well, I'm saying out, like I'm not going back. That's when I'm out. I'm done. What do you mean?
17: Maybe she's out.
16: Well, yeah, okay, however you want to phrase it, but I'm just saying the relationship is over. We're not going back.
17: I'm telling you. There is a phone call to be made.
16: Well, who are you going to call? For Ghostbusters? Who are you calling? What am I missing here?
17: As Bryce is sitting there laughing, thinking, did you really call over eggs not being in your breakfast taco? And I'm like, I might.
16: This poor just lady. Might. I'm out. I'm not doing
18: just
16: that.
18: Just leave a Yelp review.
16: No, that's even, that's.
17: No.
16: No, I would rather
17: she
16: you
17: has
16: call.
17: To know she's,
18: just let people know there's a chance.
16: No.
17: She has to know she's done wrong.
16: No, I'd rather you actually call her. But you, if you can't communicate, that's going to be a challenging phone call.
17: Just pointing out.
16: I hate the Yelp review thing.
17: I don't.
16: The passive aggressive.
17: I do not want to have this incident escalate any further.
16: Mm-hmm.
17: Just put some egg in there.
16: Yeah, that's all. That's all.
17: That's it.
18: So
16: that's
18: if you
17: all.
18: Go back next time you put egg, is she back in your good graces?
17: Yeah.
16: Well, at least for temporarily.
17: Yeah.
16: Because if she were to fumble it again.
17: If she does it again.
16: She'd be back out. I'm just saying, a third try, I'm okay with a third try because I bet she's a sweet lady.
17: Do you imagine if you had to explain, like, why you're back in Guatemala? Some jerk, I forgot, eggs.
16: Oh, my Lord. I wasn't even taking it that far.
17: And now Tug gets
18: by
17: where
18: out,
17: I was going.
18: He means
16: that's awful.
17: I was like, what do you mean I'm out?
16: That's awful and funny. If it can be both.
17: You got one more chance, lady.
16: Oh, my heavens. Oh, my Lord.
17: One more chance. Right. But I will pardon thee, and I will continue to do so.
16: Morning Extra on Extra 106.3.
17: But now that Tug gets the joke.
16: It took me a minute. You know I'm slow
17: welcome
16: on the uptake.
17: The 8 o'clock hour.
16: I'm slow on the uptake most often. I'm sure there's people that are yelling at the radio, you dummy, how did you miss the joke? And I did.
17: He's going to make phone calls over eggs.
16: Yeah.
17: What a cruel human.
16: Dude, here I am striking out. I'm like a kid that never strung.
17: It's going to be some point today, Tug is going to replay this segment in his mind, or he's going to go back on the app, yeah, and he's right. going to go.
16: How'd I miss that?
17: Like, oh, my God.
16: I can't believe I missed that.
17: What a horrible person.
16: Close has turned into a very.
18: And you thought the Yelp review was bad.
17: Yeah.
16: Very angry.
17: You're like, don't do the Yelp review. No. We're going well beyond the Yelp review, baby.
16: That's right. This is twice or 10 times. The Yelp review.
17: Just get the egg in there.
16: Yeah, gotta
17: well, get potatoes alone is not enough.
16: It is not. It's not enough to sustain. You can't do that. Morning Extra and Extra 106.3. I don't know anything about Spencer Pratt. I really don't. I didn't know him when he was on TV as a reality guy. So when I see some of his stuff and it stands out to me, I'm like, how did I not know about this guy? How did I not know that he was as good as he is? And that's just part of the first thing to know this morning.

0: the radio.
1: I'm telling you, it's like, I feel like it's going back to watching the Braves on TBS in my childhood, listening to that, because the Beverly Hillbillies were always part of the lead-in to Braves baseball on TBS.
2: You need a rope belt.
1: I do, like Jethro Bodine had. Yes, I do. And Jethro had one, I think. Ellie Mae Clampett, she may have had one too, rope belt. I definitely need one. I didn't know who Spencer Pratt was, really. I had no idea. I just had never watched him. But you got to love him. And I don't know of his work. I just know he's a reality star. Y'all have taught me more about him than I would ever know. He's pointing out that the commies always do the same thing, and the mainstream media always follows along. The AP is reporting Trump is trying to overhaul elections, read secure elections, by pointing out non-citizens are voting, which is very, very rare. And you know the order that this goes in, and Spencer has pointed it out. He labels it like this. The communist works every controversy the same way in a propaganda loop. The first time, whatever it is, X isn't happening, you're crazy. The second, X, well, it may be happening, but it's insignificant and rare, you're still crazy. The third, X is absolutely happening, but it's a good thing. And that's the loop. He points out on this AP story that we're at phase two. Stand by for phase three. Voting, here's the headline from AP. Voting by non-citizens is extremely rare, but President Trump and his allies are raising the alarm to fuel attempts to overhaul elections. Go back to what I originally said. Secure elections is the way you should read that.
2: I would like to think it's very similar to when you start having car issues. The first time, you might hear something funny and you're like,
1: what is that?
2: What is that? The next time, you ignore it.
1: Surely I didn't hear it.
2: And then the third time, when it breaks your car down,
1: you're sitting on the side of the road,
2: you pretty much in your mind go, well, who saw this coming? I didn't even know. The check engine light didn't even come on, even though it did come on.
1: That's right.
2: You just play dumb. And yep. That is the cycle. It is ignore, pretend, and then by the time the actual, what everyone's been talking about, plays out in your face, you turn it into, well, it's not that bad.
1: Yeah, it's definitely, it's actually good. You know,
2: it's a good thing.
1: It's because now I got to get this fixed, or I got to get a new car, or however you want to present it. But for the AP to try to go that route, saying non-citizens voting is extremely rare. I know there's elections in Alpharetta that were won by 40 votes. Do you think, even if it is just a few, which I don't believe that's the case, but even if it were, that could change the outcome of election? Of course it can. Absolutely. So anybody voting that shouldn't be is a bad thing. And the AP knows that.
2: Well, and there's two things at play here. One, the argument's always going to be from the media that, well, there's not that many. Well, it doesn't take that many, and there shouldn't be any. But two, and more importantly, when they're being counted in the census, that means your power is being misrepresented by how many Senate seats and how much power, congressional seats you have.
1: That's right, being counted in the census and things like that.
2: I was like, and for the leftists, for the communists, they look at it as, man, these are both beneficial. Now, yeah.
1: How do we keep it going?
2: Are they going to sway elections? Maybe. Statistically, probably not, but their mere representation allows you to have power you shouldn't have. I mean, the numbers right now, based on what we've seen around the country with the amount of deportations and what we've seen with population, people moving from blue states to red states, the current estimates is somewhere between 28 and 32 seats is what the blue states are going to lose in 2030 that are automatically going to go to red states. Now, are they all going to be Republican? Well, of course not, because there are Democrats that are moving to those areas, but they're moving to those areas and increasing congressional power in places like Florida, Texas, Alabama, and Georgia.
1: Yes. And look, we'll take all we can get here in the South and hopefully benefit from it. But the problem is, these people know the AP is not, they're not fools. They just know what their politics are. And so they're going to write whatever they can to match their politics. That way it benefits the Democrat Party. That's the way they've always done it, and that's the way they're doing it here.
2: I would like to think of it like Go-Bear. Like the sweet, clean Go-Bear.
1: Rawr.
2: Meet some girl.
1: Hey, girl.
2: And the first thing he tells himself is, well, she's got a lot of guy friends. And then the next step is, Well, she's just close with a lot of these guy friends.
1: Yeah, they've been friends for a long time.
2: Friends for a long time.
0: Been there.
2: Then you're, mm-hmm. Well, she's cheating, but it's my fault. It's the same cycle. And the news media, basically, especially the AP, tries to pretend, tries to disregard, tries to deflect. And by the time the truth is in front of you, well, I mean, this is your doing. We weren't doing it. This is your doing. It's your fault.
1: I feel like Politico, sometimes they'll try to throw a bone into their article. They'll make it deep, so you got to read the whole thing before you get to it. But I want to highlight something that they had pointed out. This was about New Jersey and their motor voter law, you know, where you get your license and then it registers you to vote. In some states, they allow people who aren't citizens to have driver's licenses. And then the motor voter thing kicks in, and they're automatically set up to be able to vote. And this is in the buried deep in a political article about the same topic, highlighting there's little to stop non-citizens from registering to vote if they want to, or even by mistake. I don't believe there's a mistake involved, but I believe the first line, there's little to stop non-citizens from registering to vote, especially if they get a driver's license. So going back to what the AP said, if Politico knows that, the AP knows it too.
2: And I do think that there is an issue that we have in this country that, and this is what's hurting, I believe, Democrats when it comes to the black vote, the Hispanic vote. It's always going to be what our view of this the rest of this way is in terms of what conservatives think. Conservatives think you shouldn't be allowed to vote. Just how it is going to be. But also, you shouldn't be entitled to benefits. And the more that we get into this, when you hear something, just as you pointed out, Tug, well, I mean, you're able to get a driver's license. Well, first off, how is somebody who's here illegally able to obtain a driver's license? That should never occur. That is a right and a privilege that actual Americans are able to secure if they have the legal standpoint to do it. If you're here illegally, I don't believe you have the legal standpoint to have that. So then how then do you find yourself being able to find a way to vote if you're able to secure that? In the same way, how are you able to secure this sort of help financially from the federal government? You're here legally. And I think that's that slippery slope where people who have been here, who felt like they have worked hard, who may have been part of the struggle here, are looking at this and saying, oh, how the hell are you just giving that away?
1: You've been promising me for years and years and years. You've done nothing to help me.
2: And the funny part is that's what's actually turning them on Democrats.
1: Absolutely it is.
2: What they're doing, how easily they're making it for the new people that they desperately need is what's costing them the people that they have had for generations.
1: And I believe that's why the numbers for the SAVE Act are through the roof.
2: 86% every time across the board.
1: That's what happens. That's where they just,
2: and they don't get it right. No discernible difference. Every single group that's polled, regardless of race, regardless of income, regardless of political affiliation, they're all 80% plus. Every one of them.
1: Yeah. Well, it's because they've seen it. They know it. They recognize it just like you and I do. I want to play you one more piece of audio. Chris Cuomo, I think he's just the worst. I know he's tried to correct himself, whatever. He said that Democrats won't open the border again if they're reelected.
3: No open borders. And in fact, I bet you.
4: You feel confident about that? If the Democrats say it's 2028 and AOC mm-hmm. wins the presidency, do you think or Ossoff, or whoever, Mark Kelly, do you think that the border is going to remain shut, or do you think there's going to be a massive wave of immigrants that go, oh, Democrat in power, we're flooding the border again?
3: I do not believe that any serious Democrat running for major office is going to say we should have no borders.
1: I was going to interrupt him there because, yeah, they won't say it. But they also said the border was closed the last time. Even though your eyes could see the border was not closed, they told you it was. So yes, Chris Cuomo, they may not say it, but they're going to do it.
2: First off, what kind of fantasy world is he living in?
1: I could tell you.
2: And the discussion point of...
1: Give me some of them gummies.
2: Let me get this straight. You've run women two times and they've both been smashed. And you think, oh, we'll do AOC, who's far less accomplished and far less bright, at least when comparison to Hillary Clinton. and you think that's a winning one? Okay, let's just joke around with that. Yeah. John Ossoff, it's flavor of the month. No, he's Jewish. They'll never vote for him because he's Jewish.
1: Never.
2: And Mark Kelly, sorry, Mark Kelly's done enough damage to himself. He can all point out, hey, I'm an astronaut, and that was the Obama's pick, and yet still didn't get the traction that he needed. With all that being said, you then have the whole scenario of they won't open up the border. The hell they won't.
1: They may disguise it.
2: It's power above all. Power first. Power everything. If I'm telling you they're going to lose in the 2030 census, 28 to 32 seats, you don't think they're going to open up the border?
1: Yes, I do.
2: Yeah, they will. That's no doubt about it. Zero doubt.
1: No use for Chris Cuomo. He is the worst.
2: He's just Jake not Tapper. Very sharp.
1: He's Jake Tapper bad.
2: He's just, well, I think Jake Tapper is cunning and actually knows the score, but doesn't say it. I just don't think that Cuomo's smart enough to see
1: he's a dummy.
2: I just think he's a dummy. I mean, yeah, there's a reason why there would be arguments
1: the worst.
2: That he would have in public when they'd call him Fredo.
1: Yeah. Okay?
2: When they would right. make him out to be the idiot.
1: Yeah. From you know? Sopranos, right?
2: No, from The Godfather.
1: Oh, Godfather. Sorry. Yes.
2: Yeah.
1: Fredo. Yeah.
2: It's like, oh, he's Fredo. Okay. That's how he's viewed. Like, oh, the rest of your family's accomplished, and then there's you.
1: There's you that says dumb things on TV every day.
2: I remember, this is a guy who got involved in some sort of altercation, and rather than being suspended by CNN, ended up spinning it into, I have COVID, so I'll work from home, and I'll keep doing check-ins to show people, well, this is how you have to do it from home. I mean, it was all an act.
1: Surprise. The Democrats are, you know.
2: It was a total act.
1: They always, so is AOC. She's an actress.
2: She's an actress.
1: All they do is act. 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
9: Big changes are afoot at Apple from the top down. Today is the last day on the job for Apple CEO Tim Cook. He's still remaining as executive chairman, but he's handing over control to John Ternus, who has been the company's top hardware engineer. Cook has run the company for 15 years, forced to fill the very charismatic shoes and turtlenecks of founder Steve Jobs, who died in 2011. Cook's tenure ends just a week or so before Apple holds its yearly product reveal, at which the company is rumored to be debuting a foldable iPhone, but officially the company is now introducing its new microprocessor chips called M6 and M5 Ultra. M6 chips will be in the new Mac Mini, and the M5 Ultra will power Mac Studio. Both chips are designed to bring more power and speed to artificial intelligence. Also coming soon will be the update for Mac OS called Golden Gate, which won't support Intel chips. With Fox on Tech, I'm Eben Brown, Fox News.
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10: It's Monday, August 31st, and here are your headlines. Iran has begun attacking U.S. forces in Jordan after American forces struck two Iranian missile launchers on Larak Island. A U.S. source says nearly all incoming missiles have been intercepted so far, with no significant impacts reported. The attacks come as tensions continue to rise between Iran and the United States, with the United States conducting Operation Economic Outcast. Georgia's housing market is creating a growing challenge for businesses trying to recruit and retain workers. The state's home ownership rate is about 64%, which ranks 39th nationally. Atlanta's median home price is about $425,000, and a 30-year mortgage remains above 6.6%. Georgia Chamber Foundation says housing is consistently among the top issues affecting businesses' ability to keep and attract employees. And finally, Jamer Farms in North Georgia is turning its planned Dolly Parton-themed corn maze into a tribute following her death. The maze was originally designed to celebrate Parton and support her Imagination Library, which promotes childhood literacy. The maze will now open to the public on September 12th. Today's weather will feature a heavy dose of sunshine with a high of 93 and a low of 72. The Extra 106.3 headlines, I'm Price Colbert.
1: Second Lowe's until 10 here on Extra 106.3. We are grateful that you're here. 404-741-1230, I think. Are we good? We're good. Got a thumbs
10: this
1: up.
10: This morning.
1: Big Bryce got us going in the right direction. 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Easy to get a hold of us. I love wins. There is just nothing better. Braves are on a 7-game win streak. I was able to see them win on Saturday. There's just nothing better than winning. And now we're winning. We've been winning for a couple years now. The wins keep rolling in, Lowe's. This time it has to do with your pocketbook. It has to do with the price at the pump eventually. There's lots of good that happened out of the win that we got this weekend.
2: What a monster deal that, as I watch MS Now, for as we get into 2.5 hours in, haven't touched it once.
1: Not a word.
2: That's how you know how good it is. So the deal is with the Trump administration, these United States, and Venezuela. And clearing the way from a dictator of having Maduro out the door has now set up a situation in which the Trump administration was going to aid Venezuela in a couple of different ways. One, they were going to help them develop their oil fields and their oil production, which they were already doing on their own as one of the most profitable South American countries. It wasn't until the communists moved in that suddenly, all right, we're not making quite as much and we don't know what we're doing. This isn't working out really great. So you have a multi-billion dollar investment that will end up netting this country trillions of dollars in terms of oil. Now let's just start with like the easy stuff here. First off, the Biden administration, Joe Biden, when we were in the summer of 2024, Joe Biden was bleeding our strategic oil reserves as we were in spring and summer. Now, why was he doing that? He wanted to artificially, by flooding the marketplace, not with production, by artificially flooding the marketplace with oil that we had on hand that we keep for emergencies, he put it into the marketplace so it would drive down the cost of oil so you would have gas prices that looked better than what we had dealt with for the better part of 4 years. Now, this is an administration that was trying to make us all go electric by having the price of oil and the price of gasoline be extremely high. And when it was time to win an election, all right, we're going to release your own strategic reserves. Well, what does this deal do? First off, we are going to pick up a replenishment of our strategic reserves. We are looking at 65 billion barrels of oils in reserve.
1: Billion.
2: We are going to have so much billion. That we're picking up out of their reserve that doesn't cost us a dime. Basically, Venezuela, as a thank you to us and as a here's the business we're going to be doing with them, are replenishing our reserves at no cost.
1: Yeah, that's so great.
2: Do you realize like how amazing that is? How much it normally costs us to have to do that?
1: Give me somebody else and get that deal done.
2: Yes.
1: And please bring them to my house so we can start dealing with everybody.
2: Now, this also goes in a completely other direction that I want to go ahead and explain. And this is what I was reading from Matt Morse at Matt Morse TV. And this was really well done the way he was explaining this. Because you wonder, all right, well, if you're now a strategic partner with Venezuela, you'll be basically developing their oil in conjunction with them. Yet, we're entitled to a large amount of it. We get it. Here's what he pointed out. For 50 years, the United States has given security assurances to the Arab OPEC nations. And in exchange, they've almost exclusively sold oil in the U.S. dollar. This is the petrodollar that you always hear about. Said, you know, went ahead and explained the arrangement a little further. Then it went on to say, in May 2025, Trump made his now famous trip to the Middle East and secured some $2 trillion in deals and investment commitments. 1 month later, in June 2025, Trump sent B-2 Spirit stealth bombers to blow up three Iranian nuclear sites. These events are not unrelated.
1: No, they're not.
2: Basically, who threatens oil production in the region? Who is the problem in this
1: Iran.
2: Region? Right. And the other OPEC countries recognize it, and they're like, we need y'all to deal with this.
1: Because they don't have the backbone to do it themselves.
2: No, as much as the incredibly anti-Semitic left will always be like, it's Israel, it's Israel's fault, Israel. Now the whole region, including OPEC, because oil drives everything for us. That black stuff, for the better part of a century, is what dictates how we go about our business, not Israel. It's about energy.
1: And I would throw in there, too, all the Iranian oil. Let's say all of it. But the lion's share of Iranian oil goes to China and to Russia, which are our biggest adversaries. So if you can cut that off, too, that's just another layer of winning that you're doing.
2: Matt Morse continued. Says, have you ever wondered why all of the Arab OPEC nations have allowed the United States to conduct military operations against Iran from inside their territory? It's because they all want to see the Iranian regime get decimated. Says, now at the same time, the Trump administration has made very clear that it wants the United States to conduct a long-term withdrawal from the Middle East, handing off day-to-day operational control to our regional allies. In fact, if you don't believe me, I suggest you read the 33-page 2025 National Security Strategy and the 34-page Department of War National Defense Strategy. Both were released by the Trump administration in the last 12 months. Basically, if Iran is not a factor in the region, then we don't have to be either. And we can leave it to the Middle East to deal with their own issues while also being in a good place in terms of the amount of oil and the amount of investment we're getting from them. This is a big time play, and Venezuela was the first shoe to drop over the weekend.
1: This is the most America first that you could possibly be.
2: The most.
1: The most. Cause then you get us out of the Middle East, which I'm a fan of. I love that idea. And you secure our own hemisphere with the Monroe Doctrine, or if you want to call it the Donroe Doctrine. And I think there's so many more plays that they're making. When it comes to like the Marshall Islands, a whole bunch of those islands that are nearby in the Pacific that were important to us in World War II that are still important to us today. I think those are in play. I still think Greenland's in play. I don't know that much about Canada. I mean, I can read and try to come up with some. Canada's in a weird spot, man. Alberta wants out. Could they, at some point, because of what's happening, could they defect? I'm not saying they'd be the 51st state. I don't know.
2: They pick up and leave.
1: could they just leave Canada, but either become their own independent nation and deal with the United States because they have incredible resources and they want to use those resources to benefit their own people? It makes a lot of sense.
2: So this is how Matt Morse, and again, pointing out the Department of War National Defense Strategy and also the 2025 National Security Strategy, both those documents, this is what the goal is. Here's how he finishes up this part. He said, and this is why Trump's play in Venezuela is so monumental. If Trump can unleash American energy production while simultaneously unlocking Venezuela's oil reserves, that's the agreement we have. OPEC loses almost all of its strategic value, and the United States is one massive step closer to untethering from the Middle East. What we are witnessing right now is the Trump administration's multi-step plan to escape the sandbox and ultimately put an end to the global war on terror era of American foreign policy.
1: Love it.
2: There is nothing more America first than this plan right now. And just because you couldn't see it, now we had portions of it, and we were saying, there's a bigger game here afoot. This explains so much of what the plan has been, not only in removing China from this hemisphere, but lessening their impact around the world and their importance around the world, and basically putting them in a box. And if you're able to get what looks like it's going well in Iran and get that over with, and then you're able to basically untether yourself, as it's put, from the Middle East, that's
1: a win.
2: That's about as America first as it gets.
1: That's a win. I don't know that we can ever completely untether, because the United States will be dealing with Iran and the Houthis forever. That's what we've been dealing with it since the beginning of the United States Navy. Probably have to deal with it at least in the small portion for a really long time.
2: But here is...
1: But you won't be in entrenched in wars there.
2: I think untethered, I think we need to think about this in a different way. Tug, how much when you were growing up would you hear on the news, President X has asked the OPEC nations for more production?
1: A million times.
2: We have been at times with whenever we have an emergency, whenever we have a hurricane or some sort of crazy scenario, we go to the OPEC nations and we beg them, please pump more. And they can tell us to kick rocks, or they, okay, we
1: and
2: might help
1: would.
2: You out on that.
1: And they would a lot of times.
2: Sure.
1: Depending on what the situation was.
2: Your untethered means you don't have to ask them,
1: for
2: anything, because it, you don't need it.
1: That's right.
2: It's what happens. And so that is the untethering. Not that we won't continue to smack the Houthis on the nose when we need to or anything else, because that'll always happen. But it's a matter of, we will not.

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1: Incredibly. And no longer do we have a stranglehold on the United States like we did. And look, there was a bit of OPEC was falling apart anyway. I think it was UAE had already said we're out.
2: Yes,
1: and
2: UAE was already like, we're going to do our own thing.
1: There's a couple other countries that are teetering on that too. Maybe because they see what is on the horizon and we've got to make ourselves as profitable as we possibly can. OPEC sets the rules of how much of our own oil we can pump and produce. We're not going to take their guidance or their dictate anymore.
2: No, we've had 40 years of they were calling the shots on so much of this stuff because we would refuse to unleash not only our own global reserves, but if there was any future development, the left would immediately hinder it. Well, good luck with that one now.
1: Mm-hmm. Yep, no
2: doubt.
1: This
2: is an incredible win. This is a massive win.
1: And all that oil is going to be produced in Louisiana and Texas, which is so good. They're already set up to do that, and they will be able to expand those operations. Probably going to need to expand those operations. So what does that mean for the United States?
2: More jobs.
1: Boom.
2: More money.
1: Win, win, win. No matter what. I feel like there's somebody to write that down. Maybe they will one day. I don't know. I'm not sure if they'll do it or not. Morning Extra and Extra 106.3, 8 o'clock hours, brought to you by Central Heating and Air Conditioning, your Atlanta carrier expert. 770-GET-HEAT. 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
2: Good morning. Here are your sports headlines for Monday, August 31st. The Atlanta Braves completed the three-game sweep of the Colorado Rockies yesterday afternoon at Truist Park. 3-2, the final in 10 innings as Matt Olson gets the walk-off game-winning single in the bottom of the 10th inning. That's now 7 straight wins for the Braves. The Braves, they will host a makeup game this evening as they will play the San Francisco Giants before hitting the road. It'll be Bryce Elder on the mound. He'll be opposed by Anthony Molina. First pitch is set for 6:05 tonight. You can hear that game on our sister station, 680 The Fan, and for free on The Fan app. From the NFL, the Atlanta Falcons made a trade to strengthen their defensive line. After cutdown day, they have sent cornerback Clark Phillips III and a fifth-round pick to the Chicago Bears in exchange for defensive lineman Gervon Dexter Sr., the former second-round pick and 23-year-old, recorded 11 sacks over the past two seasons. With your sports headlines, I'm Carlos Medina. 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
7: 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We've told you many times about the useful idiots. It's sad that they exist, but they do. I want to tell you the story of a man who was a radical leftist until they turned on him. Things looked a lot different. Sounds like a really, really good exercise in communism. I want you here to hear this man in his own words. His name is Zach De La Ronda, and he was an extreme leftist.
8: The only people who can truly understand how unhinged the radical left in America, in the West, has become are people who are ex-leftists, like myself. I was a radical leftist for 20 years, from the age of 15 up until the age of 35. First, I was an anarchist, then I was an anarcho-primitivist, then I started identifying as an anarcho-communist, then I started identifying as a communist. Then I got called out for racism.

0: all my leftist friends turned on me. They started threatening me with violence. They started slandering me, telling lies about me. They threatened me with unaliving. Things that I can't even say on TikTok were done to me. Things that I can't even say on TikTok because my video will be shadow banned if I say the words. Those things have been done to me. And when you are a radical leftist, surrounded by radical leftists, and then they decide that you are the enemy, that they've been talking about eating the rich or landlords or people with privilege, and then they turn their target, they turn their sights onto you. They turn their sights onto me. And they start telling me in the DMs, they start telling me offline. They tell me with their voice. They tell me with the English language. They tell me what they want to do. They tell me how many people they want to eliminate. They tell me how great it would be to see the inside of somebody's body.
1: And he goes on to talk about the specifics of the threats. This dude was one of them. And all of a sudden, he wasn't any longer. He was one of the useful idiots. He pushed until they turned on him. He was no longer useful. And then things got really, really ugly.
2: Strangely, humanity is what I think kind of snapped him out of that stuff. That he might have had these beliefs, this belief system, but there was still a respect for life. And it was not until he got around, and this is always what happens, people that are more fervent than you. And what makes them more fervent? Death is not a problem for them.
1: They're okay with it.
2: They're totally fine with it in the interest of power. That's where he drew his line. And as he pointed out, hey, I'm getting this stuff in my DMs and they're talking about these horrible things. Well, that was that moment of, eureka, I'm not like these people. In fact, he's probably trying to figure out, well, how do you pull it back from the brink? Too late. There are those that are willing to kill for this stuff.
1: Including you.
2: Yeah.
1: Including you.
2: Because you are not fervent enough for them.
1: The progression I found interesting. He was an anarchist and then an anarchist primitive, anarcho-primitive. What, I don't even know what that means, but, and then an anarcho-communist. And then ultimately it got to where it always goes, to communism.
2: To communism.
1: Which is what the DSAers, I forget which news entity over the weekend, there was one of the ladies from the mainstream media was like, no, maybe Caitlin Collins, don't quote me on that, but I think it was her. She was like, you have to understand there's a difference between Democrat, socialist, and communism. It's like, okay, well, let's not be mistaken to not think in their own documents it says we're going to get to communism. That's what it says. That's what they say.
2: And what's unfortunate for Zach there, Della Ronda, he is not fervent enough for them.
1: Oh, definitely not.
2: In fact, as he identified, well, I moved over to being a communist. It's like, well, are you willing to be violent? Well, no. Clearly, that's where he drew his line. Well, you're the first one to go up against the wall. You are not here for the struggle like the rest of us are. And now he starts getting violence shared with him about what people want to do to him and do to others. They find out pretty quick. Maybe I'm not a real communist.
1: I'm guessing not.
2: Maybe I've been playing this game thinking like, oh, I'm a revolutionary. No, you're not.
1: Anarcho-primitivism. I can't even say it. Bryce sent this over to me because I said I didn't know what it was. And I really didn't. A radical political philosophy that blends anarchism with complete critique of civilization. Advocating for a return to pre-industrial hunter and gatherer life ways.
2: This, first off, you're playing Hobbit, okay?
1: ridiculous.
2: This is Unabomber sort of stuff.
1: Yeah, this is so ridiculous.
2: But to think that I'm anarcho-primitive?
1: Primitivism.
2: Primitivism?
1: Anarcho-primitivism. I can't even say it.
2: All right, good luck with that.
1: Yeah. Anyway. You're right. You're like, we're going back to living in the woods and you know, hunting and gathering.
2: I want to change the means of production by there not being any.
1: By nothing. Oh. We're going to get rid of civilization.
2: Sounds altogether. Like it's
1: going to
2: work perfectly.
1: Yeah. What? Who falls into that trap? How could you be convinced of that?
2: You know, here's the deal with those people. And I don't have a problem if you choose to.

0: for instance, I think homesteaders are pretty cool. People that decide, I'm getting off the grid, I'm living off the land, I'm taking my family out here, and here's how I'm going to live. And guess what? At that point, you aren't taking part in any of this stuff. You're just living in conjunction and partnership with nature. Cool. You don't need to advocate for it with politics. You just go.
1: But see, that's the thing. When the politics are involved, it's never about whatever they're actually doing. Like the guy that just lives off the grid and does it, he's doing it on his own, right? This dude wants to use this to eventually take some sort of power.
0: Well, the comedy for me is that you will have these people such as Zach De La Ronda, who's talking about being a
1: anarcho-primitivism. Okay. Primitivist, whatever it is.
0: It's going to be my next character tomorrow. I'm De La Ronda. I want to live in the woods.
1: Yeah, that's right.
0: No, that's fine. You're more than welcome to buy a plot of land and go live in the woods. Here's the issue these people run into. They don't want to buy the plot of land. They want you to give it to them.
1: It's like, and we're going to tear down your house and let the trees grow up. Yeah. And then we're going to live in those trees.
0: Like, you are more than welcome. You can come out to my area of the world. There are areas where you can buy what you want. You live off that land. You go kick it, brother. Enjoy. That's not a political movement. That is a personal choice.
1: But if you can use it for your political movement, and if you could use it to put yourself in a power position, then that's when they will.
0: What this person is, an old school, what we would have known as a hippie at one point.
1: Wow. I mean, that's hippie to the extreme, though.
0: Yes. I mean, this is like woodland hippie.
1: Yeah. Woodland hippie.
0: And eventually, as Zach got from woodland hippie into
1: communism.
0: Soft communist.
1: And then full communist.
0: Then realized, I ain't communist enough for these people.
1: And they're going to kill me, too, because of it. Yeah. Dude, you find yourself trying to find the door real quick.
0: Woodland hippie.
1: A woodland hippie.
0: Man, it'd be a pain to live on a homestead. Now, it'd be cool if you could pull it off.
1: Yeah. I mean, I enjoy technology for the most part. I mean,
2: do it.
0: Kind of like my Wi-Fi.
1: Yeah, I mean,
0: I
1: enjoy normal life.
0: There are people that have electricity and everything else out. They just happen to, they're not on the grid.
1: Yeah, which I get.
0: They generate their own.
1: Yep. Which is good, man. Have at it. I don't want to go with you. You do it all you want. It's like, I don't want to live like the Amish necessarily, but I admire some of the things they do. I think that what they, and some of the things they do are really, really smart.
0: I think it's a throwback lifestyle that works for certain people, and if you choose to partake in it.
1: That's why I said I couldn't do it. I don't want to do it.
0: But even the Amish.
1: But I admire them for doing it.
0: I'm trying to remember what it's called. The Amish do have a point in their life where they leave the community, and it's no defined time as far as like when they have to come back, but they're encouraged, go live in the world. Go do your thing. Go party. Go partake in all of it. And then when you feel like you have... It's to create a deeper understanding and a commitment and to realize what you have in front of you, that lifestyle, and to appreciate it because you've then lived the other end of this.
2: Rumspringa.
1: I was just looking up to 85 to 90% of Amish youth actually return to the church and stay in the community after their period of exploration.
0: Sure.
1: Rumspringa.
0: Oh, though, for people that live in the Northeast, especially in college football season, you'll see them.
1: Mm-hmm.
0: They'll go to games and they'll take part in all of that, but they will come back eventually because they recognize that that life they were living, people were happier, people were more fulfilled, people were more joyful. They decided not to take part in what we're doing.
1: Yeah, and look, do whatever you want to do. I'm okay with it all, whatever you want to do. I don't want to do that.
0: I hope you have your own Rumspringa.
1: Yeah, I did a long time ago. It was forever ago. And it wasn't that painful, it was okay. I came right back.
0: I hope that young Gobert, once we hit week one of the college football season, he's going to be telling all of his friends, it's Rumspringa!
1: I'm not
0: like, what is that? And you'll be like, you'll find out.
1: Yeah, don't you worry.
2: There'll be an announcement made in a group chat somewhere. About
0: there you go. You tell them all.
1: So my buddy I was in the Navy with, he came from Amish country in Pennsylvania. And he, you know, grew up around, so he's very familiar with it. I remember him telling me about it then. I was like, what in the world? He's like, horse and buggies. They do everything as a community. He was like, it's really admirable. A lot of it. I don't want to live it, but I admire what they do. And I, because of his stories and now knowing what I know, I have a lot of admiration for him too. Again, don't want to live my own life that way, but
0: Gobert,
1: appreciate it.
0: When you share that with your friends, make sure you spell it correctly to start with.
2: Yep.
0: and don't explain it to them.
2: They got to do their own research.
0: That's right.
1: Do their own Rumspringa.
0: And you don't, when they're like, how'd you know about that? You're like, I know about a lot of things I don't know about.
1: I'm on the morning extra, by golly.
2: My way through life.
1: I know things. Josh Shapiro has stepped in it over measles. Next on Extra.
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4: Somebody just went and built a $125 million house in Aspen. That doesn't matter. What matters is the whining leftist crybabies. How could somebody spend that much money on a house when people can't afford groceries? My God, these people are tiring. I just like to get one of them, maybe on the radio, and start asking them questions. Okay, ma'am. It's usually a whiny woman. Sorry, girls. So we built a $125 million house. There's a lot of people involved in building that house. Let's start with the people that prepared the site. These are individuals that went out and bought bulldozers and excavators and dump trucks. They're supporting their family with these things. What do we tell them? Sorry, you don't have this job. There are people that can't afford eggs. And then somebody comes in and pours the foundation. Probably doesn't own his own cement truck, but he works for a company that does. Go get another job, pal. You can't come out here and pour a foundation for an expensive house. There's people that can't afford Brussels sprouts. And on it goes as the house is built. The framing, the building materials, the interior finishing, the floors, the Venetian plaster. All of this is put up by people who are working for a living and supporting their families. No, you can't have that job. There's people that can't afford peanut butter. Probably some pretty expensive fittings, doorknobs, cabinet pulls, whatever. People earn livings making these things. If you can't build a nice house, they don't sell any, they don't have jobs. And then after the house is built, think of the property taxes they pay. Is your single mother of 18 on food stamps going to pay that kind of money in property taxes? Quit the damned whining, people. Stop looking in other people's pockets. Worry about your own. In other words, mind your own damn business. Neil Bortz, Extra 106.3.
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5: The conflict will keep escalating. I'm Dave Anthony, Fox News. After Iran retaliated yesterday's U.S. attacks, the first strikes in a month, the targeted Iranian forces preparing to launch rockets with sea mines into the Strait of Hormuz. Fox's Trey Yingst is in Tel Aviv.
6: I just spoke with President Trump, who told Fox News the United States will respond to the Iranian attack on U.S. forces overnight in Jordan. The president said, we're going to hit them hard. There will be a response. He indicated that all of the missiles, except one, were intercepted by U.S. air defense systems. One missile was identified as not going to hit anything significant, and they allowed it to pass through the airspace.
5: Iran also fired a drone intercepted by the United Arab Emirates. The president also just posted on Truth Social that Iran is officially a failed nation with no currency, 300% inflation, and their leadership is in total disarray. The renewed fighting has sent oil prices up more than 3% right now. It is back to work this hour for Lindsay Clancy's jury in Plymouth, Massachusetts. At her murder trial and the killing of her three kids, she's using an insanity defense, citing postpartum psychosis and severe mental health issues.
7: The jury is considering a range of verdicts. Not guilty due to a lack of criminal responsibility would likely result in civil confinement. First-degree murder carries life in prison without the possibility of parole. Second-degree murder is life with the possibility of parole. And manslaughter comes with a max sentence of 20 years.
5: That's Fox's Nate Foy outside the courthouse. 15 people still unaccounted for in Arizona after a flash flood in the Grand Canyon. At least one person was killed. And now an update on a much bigger flood catastrophe.
8: Rescuers are searching for as many as 900 workers believed to be trapped in tunnels at 12 hydropower sites that are buried in mud as the death toll continues to rise. Days after nearly 30-foot high waves of water swept through the area along the Nepal-China border. At least 900 people have died and more than 4,700 are still missing.
5: That's Tanya J. Powers, America. 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
1: I know, they finally got into it.
0: 9 o'clock.
1: They've finally gotten to it. Over at MS Now, the big Venezuela deal that President Trump struck.
0: Let me be very open about this, so I want you to see this until we lay this on out here. In the 9 o'clock hour on television news, this, when it comes to the hours that it's on, is the least viewed. It's different radio. Like, everything ramps up as we keep going, and our 9 o'clock hour does very well, and so thank you to all of you out there.
1: Appreciate you.
0: But there's a reason why MS Now is showing U.S. strikes deal to control large share of Venezuelan oil as a breaking news deal at 9:02, something that we covered in the 8 o'clock hour and talked about when we opened the show this morning.
1: That's right.
0: About how big of a deal this is, and this is MS Now burying it.
1: As best they can.
0: Where they can.
1: Yeah, I mean, at some point, you got to talk about it. It's a gigantic story.
0: Breaking news? Yeah. It's been out for 48 hours.
1: Exactly right. But, you know, for them, You gotta figure out how to, tame it, because it looks real good for the United States. It looks real good for the Trump administration. So you have to figure out how to tame it. And just not covering it at all is how they were trying to tame it. That's what they were trying to do.
0: 3 hours into their programming.
1: How do we bury it? Bury it!
0: Bury it to start off the 9 o'clock hour, like, oh, you aren't gonna believe this just happened.
1: Yeah, that's right. They hit you with the ding!
0: It's just shocking. If you're going to do it, which, I mean, you should do it. But to think that they waited until their probably least viewed hour to get into it, and then to act like it was something that just came down.
1: Yeah.
0: Breaking news.
1: That Stephanie Ruhle, boy, she's on top of things. MS Now, they're on top of things. And look, you can even scan your questions if you'd like. And
0: No.
1: Or don't. However you want to do it, it's just fine. But it is funny. 3 hours in, they finally make mention of it. Morning Extra.
0: Who turned off our closed captioning?
1: I don't know. Well, when we came in this morning, none of it was working at all.
2: I got worried for you. I looked up and it was black and I was like, oof.
1: Yeah. And I hit every button. I've turned it into my daddy just with technology. I felt like I used to be on top of technology so much. Now I'm a hard time turning the TV on and getting it to the place where we actually watch MS Now. We watch that crap so you don't have to.
2: Well, you got this one, then you got the one at home. It's a lot to balance.
1: It is a lot. Thank you, Bryce.
0: Do you want to know, both of you electrical gurus, know what was going on?
1: What was happening?
0: The TV was just in sleep mode. All you had to do was hit guide.
1: Oh. Well, look at
0: that. I'll show you.
1: See? Love those. Hit guide. Because I hit every button but guide. Like, all 500 buttons on there, I hit them all.
0: You're just hitting it with a single finger, making noises.
1: No working.
0: Duh.
1: Not working either. This button, no good.
0: This button, broken.
1: It was kind of like that. I don't know, like 5:33.
0: Something very entertaining about.
1: And you just look at it.
0: It's like, just Cro-Magnon tug.
1: Big forehead.
0: Big giant forehead.
1: Lots of super thick eyebrows. And you hit the button.
0: Neanderthal tug.
1: Oh, God. Button no working. Give me next button.
0: Let's see.
1: It no working either. Damn buttons.
0: Closed captioning back on. Okay.
1: Come on.
0: We're back.
1: Dude, I looked for closed captioning. I remember it was, I don't know, probably a month ago now. I looked for closed captioning for like a week and a half. And Lois was like, hey, we should probably turn on the closed caption. I was like, all right, try it, dude. I can't figure it out. Most had it done in like 30 seconds. Because all you do is, there it is. And I was back to, stupid caption, no captioning.
14: Letters too small.
1: Can't read, need big. Need magnify.
0: Can't read, need big.
1: Like on my phone, what is it where you can, I know there's a button. There's a setting on your iPhone where you can make your text bigger. You know, like it's old person setting because all my friends have it.
0: Yeah,
1: I'm there getting close to need it.
0: The in-laws have it. But I was reading a little bit about that as we age, there's certain inability for our eyes to filter light in a certain way.
1: Okay.
0: Which is why you will see older people that will fire up their flashlight at a restaurant.
1: Oh, yeah.
2: Oh, my mom.
1: Dude. Your
2: prime suspect.
0: Yeah, it's not that they can't read the menu. It's that the amount of light available, their eyes don't process it the same way any longer, so they need more light.
2: See, now you're giving her an excuse, and I can't make fun of her anymore, because I'll feel bad.
1: No, you can still do it. Just don't tell her.
0: It's science.
1: Science! Don't tell her. So, my wife started doing
0: Mama, why are you doing that, Mama? Are your eyes dying?
1: Mama, you going to be able to see me?
0: Mama, your eyes are dying, aren't they?
1: How are you going to hug me? How are you going to give me a big hug if you can't see me?
0: Mama, what if you can't see me?
1: I will be lost and gone forever.
0: I'm just growing up. I'm a grown boy, Mama, and you can't see nothing.
1: My sweet wife, she breaks out the flashlight now. She does. And the thing is, I can't see it either. To be complete, if I'm being completely honest.
2: I feel like if I got to that age, I can't do it.
1: Yeah, I can't see it. And what I'll do is I'll just like, hey, what do you think I'd like on the menu? Just tell me what I'd like.
0: Real cool.
1: Yeah.
0: Hey, what do you think about it? Like, I think my dad made it to probably like late 50s before he was doing that. So I'm just going to kind of like,
1: I hadn't even made it to 50 yet. And I'm already like,
0: oh, poor Tug.
1: Can't see, button no working. Back to Cro-Magnon, you know? Give me something still bleeding to eat. Give me steak, still alive.
0: What are you hungry for, Tug? Meat. Bring me meat.
1: How do you want it cooked? No cooking. Need eat now.
0: Tug is basically just like knock its horns off, wipe its blood, and bring it to him.
1: Absolutely. What movie is that from?
0: I don't know.
1: That's from a movie.
0: Country Talk.
1: Oh, nice.
0: He used to work with a guy who he was so country, he would just be like knock its horns off, wipe his butt, and bring it to him.
1: Yeah, absolutely. That's the way Cro-Magnon Tug does all the time.
0: It's just what excites him.
1: Rip off beak. And tear off legs. Hand two, defeather two. And two.
2: The cowboy way, Woody Harrelson.
1: There we go. Ah. I knew it. I've seen that one. I remember that scene specifically, and I think he was maybe a Texas guy in that movie.
0: I know a guy who, okay, what year did that movie come out?
2: 94.
0: Okay. Yeah, he was saying it before then, and then.
1: Oh, I'm sure.
0: He was from Boyd, Texas, this guy I knew.
1: Ah, golly, some Boyd, Texas.
0: He's still the one who talked about a woman who looked like she'd been through some stuff. He was the one who told me about she looks like she's been chewed up by a coyote and crapped off a cliff.
1: Has she slid back down?
0: Yeah, he had some country witticisms that I was like, wow, okay, that's Boyd, Texas.
1: Yeah, that's Boyd, Texas. Fine work right there. Yeah, I've not seen it in years, but it was Woody Harrelson, Kiefer Sutherland, Louise Guzman.
0: Isn't it they're set in modern day?
1: Yep, they're in New York City
0: and they're doing their thing as cowboys.
1: Yep. 32 years. Matter of fact, MovieWeb just did an article about him back in May. 32 years ago, Woody Harrelson made polarizing cowboy action comedy. I don't know if it's polarizing or not, but 32 years ago, man.
0: Cowboys were not pleased.
1: Yeah, they're like, this is crazy.
0: That made us look bad.
1: It made us look terrible. These fake cowboys. Goodness, there's no fake cowboys on this show. Only Cro-Magnons. That's all we have.
0: Big forehead.
1: Yes. Lots of eyebrow.
0: Color.
1: No washy. No bath. Just give me raw food and the first thing to know this morning.
15: I am a morning man.
0: Blake.
1: Hit button, Bryce.

0: This is the sort of stuff I worry about. I got a chance to listen back on the show Friday. Hopefully you got a chance to check it out as well. Liberal John jumped in with us and we were having a discussion. It was all based off of Dolly Parton advocating for the COVID vaccine. And we talked about the amount of celebrities that were doing so. And John called in. We had a pretty spirited discussion as far as, you know, what you trusted, what you didn't, what's the government role, what it shouldn't be in their role. And I told him my primary concern is always that one of the things that COVID did is it allowed people that crave power to figure out how to get more power. And that applied to both sides of the aisle. It made it to where you had, especially governors, because that's where a lot of this was centered, where governors realized that if they could scare us with a health issue, well, then Americans would roll over and show their belly. Now, not all of us, and many people in this audience were like, I did not roll with that. I'm right there with you. I was calling BS from this thing pretty early on and was pretty appalled by how it was playing out. But here's what I mean by when there's never any punishment and we don't learn. So last week, Josh Shapiro, the governor of the state of Pennsylvania, went to the podium and told everyone about a measles outbreak and that they had two measles deaths. And here's the outbreak. Well, as it turns out, as the Lancaster County coroner got involved, was contacted by the media, the Lancaster County coroner had pointed out, no, we have two deaths. In this case, one of them was a baby, an infant, that had died of a ruptured spleen. Just, you know, something horrible had happened during this birth, during this scenario. And what you end up finding out was, well, they were positive for measles. Well, then come to find out, they had used that damn PCR, which during the COVID era was all about like, here, go get the swab and we'll PCR you. Well, even the inventor of the PCR test made it a point. If you crank that thing up enough, you'll find just about anything you want. That's why
1: you have the smallest of traces.
0: It's like, why am I not sick, but I'm positive for COVID? Oh my God. Well, they cranked up the PCR tests on these things. Well, so Shapiro ends up having parents all around the state of Pennsylvania getting after him for basically taking a baby death with measles, not because of measles, both cases, and using authoritarianism, going into a realm of tyranny. There is no measles outbreak in Pennsylvania. But Josh Shapiro looked at it as, hey, this is going to help me. This is going to make it more powerful for me.
1: And this will hurt Trump, too.
0: And look.
1: And HHS and Robert F. Kennedy Jr.
0: Look at me going after them. Maybe my party will see me as a big-time contender once again. Will ignore the fact that I'm Jewish.
1: Mm-mm, they won't.
0: They ain't going to ever look past the fact that you're Jewish, Josh Shapiro.
1: Sadly,
0: that's your party. That's how it works. But I want to play you. This is some Josh Shapiro audio. And Josh Shapiro, As he's caught now in the BS, and you now have even the local media there that is pro Josh Shapiro recognizes this dude just tried to play a game on us. I want you to take a listen to how Shapiro tries to kind of skate on this.
2: Since you had your news conference in Lancaster, we've learned a little bit more information about the case with the baby, that it was a newborn. The coroner said that it was a ruptured spleen and didn't consider it a measles death. Given the fact that we're in an environment where there is misinformation and there is confusion, why not be a little more specific and transparent about that case?
3: I think the Department of Health has made clear that they've shared all the information that they are permitted under state law to share, and that those two deaths were measles related. I think it's important to take a step back and sort of give an update on where we are right now. This is obviously a deeply serious measles outbreak that we are dealing with all across the Commonwealth of Pennsylvania. And since my comments on Tuesday that you referenced, the situation has gotten much worse. A few moments ago, the Department of Health released some updated numbers of people who have contracted measles. It has now risen to over 445 of our fellow Pennsylvanians. It now spans 31 of our counties. To put that into some perspective, just on Tuesday, that represents an increase of about 70 cases, and it's also increased to more counties, now representing nearly half of our counties here in Pennsylvania. As I said that day, and I've said since, I think the most important conversation that needs to take place is between parents and people and trusted medical providers and trusted medical experts. And I think it's really important that that conversation happens offline. I don't think it serves the interest of public health or slows the spread of this outbreak for me to get into a back and forth about conspiracy theories that are showing up online.
0: Oh, they're conspiracy theories now.
1: Yeah, right.
0: So when you cite two deaths.
1: Yeah.
0: Yet, and I would put it this way. For the audience, I want y'all to know. Tug has scurvy and what? He's fighting. Okay?
1: You're not supposed to tell people I'm embarrassed by it.
0: But if he drives home today and he gets plowed over by an Amazon truck first, that's going to be good for the family.
1: Horrible scenario.
0: Okay? Millions of dollars. But will they cite that his death was scurvy related?
1: Well, yeah, they will.
0: Even though you got hit by a truck.
1: If you're in Pennsylvania, if I were in Pennsylvania, yes, they would absolutely
0: yeah,
1: they, do
0: these
1: that.
0: These were measles related death.
1: It's scurvy related death.
0: These
1: are
0: deaths where somebody was like, oh, look, we PCR'd it and here's what it is. What we have. There are no measles deaths in the state of Pennsylvania. And as much as he's like citing these cases, yeah, you know what happens? You crank up that PCR test, you'll find whatever you want. And then they'll have to do the, well, but I mean, these people are vaccinated. So why do they have, why are you finding measles on them?
1: What about
0: Josh?
1: What about the people that 20 million people that came across the border unvaccinated?
0: Oh, that caused outbreaks at all these different facilities?
1: I'm just wondering.
0: And in El Paso, when suddenly they're like, there's a measles outbreak.
1: Maybe.
0: Yeah, legitimate measles outbreak.
1: Could be. That could be maybe a big reason behind it.
0: The country that has the third most amount of measles cases in the world is Mexico.
1: And who comes over to the United States illegally more than anybody?
0: And where do they filter through?
1: Mexico. Just saying.
0: It's not. This math is not difficult.
1: And I'm not good at math. So if I've already figured it out, Josh Shapiro should have figured it out.
0: But Tug is fighting.
1: That's right, from my scurvy. And scurvy burns.
0: That's right.
1: That burns.
0: We're trying to get him all the fruits. we make him eat limes every day because we're concerned. It's a tough thing to deal with.
1: Yeah.
0: And you know what else, now that I think about it, you know what else really would upset the left is when I told them that I was more concerned about dealing with lice in my house than COVID.
1: Well, yeah. But they say scurvy causes deep aching pains in your joints and your muscles and your legs. And it's, you know, you gotta get yourself some vitamin C to fight it.
0: Rather deal with COVID than scurvy.
1: You know, I've got
0: scurvy sounds like a pain.
1: It does. Those, what are those powders, the vitamin C powders? Do you know what I'm talking
0: sure,
1: about?
0: Sure. Yeah. The high C's or the, what are they called? The C something.
1: Yeah,
0: I'm trying to remember what it is. Yeah.
1: I mean, we have those at our house and use them with some sort of regularity.
0: Yeah, my wife gets like a little tickle and she's like into the C powder.
1: Absolutely. And those things are great. I love, they've always been helpful, seemingly helpful for us. But let me tell you, it's really pushed back against the scurvy.
0: But see how what these people do, these people that have been consumed by power that saw what happened in 2020, look at it like, man, it's real. Like, look what I can do. Look, the tyranny that I can visit on people.
1: Let's do it again.
0: That was my point about what is going on in Pennsylvania, where now they were able to push for, hey, we can suspend certain areas of our Constitution because we have a health emergency going on.
1: Measles. And then there's one scurvy case in Atlanta.
0: And then the scurvy kid.
1: That's right.
0: He's a sailor.
1: That's right.
0: But he's fighting. Just know, people, he's fighting.
1: All the time, fighting the best I can. Morning Extra on Extra 106.3. When we come back, wanted to let you hear from Dr. David Barker. He is the Office of Post-Secondary Education at the Department of Education under the Trump administration. 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
5: It's Monday, August 31st, and here are your headlines. Iran has begun attacking U.S. forces in Jordan after American forces struck two Iranian missile launchers on Lark Island. A U.S. source says nearly all incoming missiles have been intercepted so far with no significant impacts reported. The attacks come as tensions continue to rise between Iran and the United States as the U.S. conducts Operation Economic Outcast. Georgia's housing market is creating growing challenges for businesses trying to recruit and retain workers. The state's home ownership rate is about 64%, ranking 39th nationally, while Atlanta's median home price is around $425,000 and 30-year mortgage rates remain above 6.6%. Georgia Chamber Foundation says housing is consistently among top issues affecting businesses' ability to keep and attract employees. And finally, Jamer Farms in North Georgia is turning its planned Dolly Parton-themed corn maze into a tribute following her death. The maze was originally designed to celebrate Parton and support her Imagination Library, which promotes childhood literacy. The maze will now open to the public on September 12th. Today's weather will feature a heavy dose of sunshine with a high of 93 and a low of 72. The Extra 106.3 headlines, I'm Bryce Gobert.
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0: of
1: Education.
0: That is a mouthful. You know the man's important.
1: That's the biggest title I've ever heard in my whole life. But Dr. Barker is visiting with one radio station in all 50 states. Today, he visits with you here on the Morning Extra. Dr. Barker, welcome to the show. Thank you for being here.
14: Well,
6: all. Thanks for having me.
1: Yes, sir. So with that big title, with that big mouthful, I would imagine most people don't know what that is. Can you maybe give people an insight on what you do and why it is that you think it's important to talk to folks across the country?
6: Well, sure. In that position, I handle higher education policy. So the Department of Education, you know, has grants and regulations for K through 12 and for higher education. I handle the higher education part.
1: And what's a typical day look like? I mean, as a teacher, you're obviously in the classroom or something like that. But you, as someone who's higher, you know, in handling higher education like that, what does a day to day job for you look like?
6: Well, you know, so I am not used to this at all. I've been in business for the last 30 years in Iowa, but joined the Trump administration last year, and it's different than working for yourself in business. Meetings all day long, meet with college presidents, meet with other people in the higher education, and we work on sending grants out to universities and other groups, and we work on trying to slash regulations and trying to return education to the states.
0: Dr. David Barker is our guest, and I wanted to ask you about the changing evolution that we do see in the marketplace, and that we're trying to see if our universities and our higher education is starting to catch up on. What do you hear from the universities when there's a discussion of AI, or there's a push towards when it comes to some of the trade schools and some of those that are out there? As we see the job market changing, how have they been, or how have they needed help in order to kind of change along with it?
6: Well, I think different institutions are handling AI very differently. There are some colleges that we've talked to that are embracing AI, using it in every aspect of their operations, and others that are trying to hold it at arm's length, and others that I'm afraid haven't really thought about it much yet. But as far as workforce and integrating education into, you know, workforce needs, we're working very hard on that. I work with people at the Department of Labor every day to try, because in the past, the Department of Education, I think, has been focused on education for its own sake and listening too much to education special interests. We're trying to work with the Department of Labor to make sure that the higher education system is preparing students for jobs, high-paying jobs that the country needs.
1: No doubt about it. And with AI being at the forefront of every conversation, it seems like we're going to need a lot of tradesmen. We're going to need a lot of people that are able to work with their hands well. And I think we're down hundreds of thousands of people like electricians that might work on those data centers. How do y'all... How do y'all work with higher education, especially universities, to go, here's what we need to address? It's not just about academic work in the classroom, but about hands-on work.
6: Yes. Well, two things. First, we are launching the Workforce Pell program that was passed by Congress last year in the what was called One Big Beautiful Bill, or the Working Families Tax Cut Act. And for the first time, it allows Pell money to be used for short-term programs that prepare students for jobs in the trades, whether it's emergency medicine or it's HVAC or electrical, law enforcement, all kind of welding, all kinds of things. And I was out in Iowa a couple of weeks ago with the secretary celebrating the very first program to be approved for that. And we're getting applications from around the country and hoping that really grows. And then the second thing is that we are making sure that university programs do prepare students for jobs and do add value. And we're testing every single program in the country, every higher education program, making sure that the graduates earn at least more than someone with just a high school degree. And if they don't, that program will lose federal funding.
0: Dr. David Barker is our guest, and we have been very adamant about talking about what's been working, at least at the high school level, preparing students for the future. We've talked a whole lot about Mississippi and their growth. How much of that within your position are you having to kind of look at where, you know, what states are turning out the right type of kids that are actually accelerating and doing well at the university level, rather than we hear about the stories where a lot of these kids are coming in and they're having to go through remedial classes, and then whether or not they graduate becomes in question.
6: Well, you're right that the main innovation is coming from the states like Mississippi and others who have thought hard about what's best for their state, and they've radically changed the way they deliver education, and we're seeing great results in a lot of states, and we're freeing states to do that sort of thing. You know, the Department of Education doesn't teach any courses. It doesn't develop any courses. It's really kind of a pass-through organization of money, right? Tax money comes into the Department of Education, and then it gets sent out, but with a lot of strings attached, right? We've got whole books of regulations that the department imposes on states, and we're trying to cut through that. We're allowing states to use the money how they see fit, and in ways that have never been done before, and we're seeing great results.
1: We're talking with Department of Education Assistant Secretary for Post-Secondary Education, Dr. David Barker.
0: And I got to imagine on his desk, that is like the longest placard that you could possibly have right there.
6: Yeah, I've got a hat that has the whole thing.
1: I love it. That's great. I love that. That's fantastic. But Dr. Barker, as you talk to universities, because we have to, and I'm sure you've seen it too, some universities are not friendly to the Trump administration. I know it's an understatement. How do you wade through those waters, working with people that automatically are rejecting anything that you say because of who you are?
6: Well, two things. We are pushing back on those universities. The Trump administration's been very firm in the action that it's taken on a lot of these universities that are not reforming. But we're also working with universities that are more receptive to the administration's goals. And there are a lot of them out there. You know, I spoke with the president of a university in Texas yesterday who is doing amazing things with his university to make sure that they have viewpoint diversity, that they have academic freedom, and that they are preparing students for today's job market. I was in Florida recently at New College that Governor DeSantis, took over and reformed. And it's just great to see. So there are a lot of success stories out there. And I think over time, the competition between the universities that are kind of stuck in woke ideology and not thinking about the job opportunities for their students, and universities that are doing the right things, I think they're going to win in the education marketplace.
0: Dr. David Barker is our guest. Let's talk about that post-secondary education. And at times, I believe there's been a stigma in this country. When I was growing up, it was go to college and grab a degree in anything you want. That clearly has changed. And I think a lot of university students are starting to find that out. And when I talk about the stigma, working with your hands, blue collar work, I think the numbers at this point, we're lacking about 150,000 electricians in this company, in this country. And that is such a huge part of the future. Is it a little bit of having to change that mentality towards what has been viewed as the way to progress in this country, that it may not always be the degree? It might be something in the trades or something working with your hands.
6: Oh, absolutely. You know, one thing that I often say is we need parity of esteem between different choices that, high school students make. Because, we don't know in the future whether a lot of those white collar jobs that, the college kids get are even going to exist in the future, right? AI or other technology might change that. I think it's less likely that machines are going to replace plumbers and electricians and many other trades. And those trades require a lot of creative and hard thinking. I mean, look, I was in business for a long time and had, you know, large maintenance and technical staff. And I just have the highest regard for what they do and the problems that they solve. I was visiting a high school in Wyoming just a few months ago, and the students were taking apart car transmissions and figuring out how they worked. And that was the thinking was as rigorous as any other high school course. So, yes, we need parity of esteem, I think, between students who choose college and students who choose different paths, like the military or the trades.
1: Dr. Barger, you mentioned high school, because when I was in high school, we did shop class. We had an auto body class or an auto shop class where a friend of mine, like you were describing, he could take a car apart and put it back together in, you know, in a week or 2 weeks, whatever, the engine, in all kinds of parts. And to this day, my friend works at a car dealership and then has his own side shop as a secondary business and makes, you know, a good living for his family. I know you usually focus on secondary schools and post, you know, high school. Do you see any of the high schools around the country going back to that?
6: There is a movement to go back to that. In Iowa, we're seeing more high schools adding agriculture programs and across

0: Out in Florida, you mentioned meeting with a president of a university out in Texas that are trying to do the right things by students, probably teach them to think versus what to think. How do parents guide their kids toward those schools? Is there a list somewhere we can find where schools are a good fit?
1: Is there a cheat sheet that the administration's handing out?
0: Seriously, we need that. Like, here are the places that are doing right by your kids that are trying to teach them how to think versus what to think.
2: Yeah, you know, there are some good lists out there if you, you know, if you search for them. But another way is that Secretary McMahon here at the Department of Education, she put out a call to action just a few weeks ago. And it had a 7 questions that she asked universities. And she asked them to put thought into it and answer it and post it on their websites. And it was asking things like, how are you going to maintain, you know, intellectual rigor in the age of AI? How are you going to make sure that your institution serves America, instead of countries that are hostile to us? How are you going to make sure that you are respecting the different viewpoints of students? You know, the Florida universities have posted their answer. There are a few others that have done that. There are other universities that say, oh, we're not going to answer those questions. The Trump administration is terrible. So I think that's a good indication. If you look for universities' answers to the secretary's call to action and see what they say.
0: All right, then. We're going to take your word for it, and we're going to go out there and see if we can't find this out. Because, I've got a son that's a senior at Augusta University. Carlos has two daughters.
1: I got a high school sophomore, so we're looking down the road for this stuff, so.
0: It's important for parents to be able to know those things. So thank you for taking the time, Dr. Barker, for coming on. Is there anything that we should have hit that we didn't? Is there anything that we left out that you thought was important to cover?
2: Oh, well, you've asked all the right questions. I think the main thing is that the Trump administration is focusing on students. You know, we're focusing on quality, affordability, and fairness at universities, not education special interests.
0: I love it. That's the best way it can possibly be. Dr. Barker, we hope you have the greatest day ever. Thank you for being here.
2: Thank you. Thanks a lot.
0: Yes, sir. Tug and Lose until 10 on Extra 106.3 when we come back. Have you ever spent $7,000 on something and be like, man, totally forgot doing that? I've not. There is one who has, however. Next on Extra.
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1: Good morning. Here are your sports headlines for Monday, August 31st. The Atlanta Braves completed the 3-game sweep of the Colorado Rockies yesterday afternoon at Truist Park. 3-2, the final in 10 innings as Matt Olson gets the walk-off game-winning single in the bottom of the 10th inning. That's now 7 straight wins for the Braves. The Braves, they will host a makeup game this evening as they will play the San Francisco Giants before hitting the road. It'll be Bryce Elder on the mound. He'll be opposed by Anthony Molina. First pitch is set for 6:05 tonight. You can hear that game on our sister station, 680 The Fan, and for free on the Fan app. From the NFL, the Atlanta Falcons made a trade to strengthen their defensive line. After cutdown day, they have sent cornerback Clark Phillips III and a 5th-round pick to the Chicago Bears in exchange for defensive lineman Gervon Dexter Sr., the former 2nd-round pick and 23-year-old, recorded 11 sacks over the past 2 seasons. With your sports headlines, I'm Carlos Medina.
0: Now, this week we've got some sunshine. 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
6: It does not surprise me one bit that you've hit a ball out of Wrigley or that you've played golf with those guys, because how you swing it even at your age is very impressive.
7: Well, yeah, well, you're very kind. 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In fact, I've just been working. 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I mean, to try to score anything other than like charity tournaments. But again, I mess up on those because I'm usually half.
6: The transfusions do work. Yes
8: they do. No. They're wonderful.
7: No. All right. Wait, hold on a minute. What's up there?
8: I feel like you're cleaning a gun this morning.
7: You know, it's the garbage structure in that game.
8: Oh, got it.
7: Well, what? You know, you never know. I have a reputation and I want to make sure.
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8: Last week was full of Dolly Parton discussion, and I understand why, because she's the biggest star in the history of the world, and not that I can tell anybody compares at the level where everybody just loves a person, and she was laid to rest on Friday. Most people didn't know that. It wasn't until after her niece posted about it that the world knew. We knew that they were going to be a very small family-only ceremony, and it was up in Nashville, but it was crazy because Friday night I was just in the mood and I listened to a ton of Dolly, and then I started working in Whitney Houston. And so I was literally rotating between Dolly and Whitney Houston all evening long. Just two of the best voices in the history of the world.
6: You think that at some point, if there is a Viking funeral for you, will you hire the Go-Bear to shoot the flaming arrows?
8: Well, I mean, if I would like to think that we'd be good enough friends that I wouldn't have to hire him. And plus I'll be dead. It'd be tough to hire him if you're dead.
9: So you're not paying me?
8: I mean, yeah, man, I guess I have to pay you ahead of time or something.
6: Wouldn't it be weird? Like, you didn't pay him enough, so he just keeps missing on accident.
8: And the family's like, holding their breath, and it's like,
6: it's just too far away. It just gets to where you went, you go downstream and over the Just over the falls.
8: And then, you know, like the wife taps him on the shoulder and is like, have you ever done this before? He was like, yes, I have. And the closer you want it to be, like, to the actual flotilla or whatever it's called, the more that my Venmo needs to light up.
6: Wouldn't it be weird as you're kind of floating off and you're like maybe 8 feet away, that's where he shoots it?
8: Right. Just last minute.
6: Don't you feel, because aren't you supposed to be like way further away, but instead,
8: yeah,
6: if he can't hit too far away, he just shoots you real quick with it. Right. He just lights it up.
8: That's right. And then you just torch for a long time. I guess it'd be okay. You wouldn't know the difference, but I don't know how your family would feel about it. You know, your family just
6: feel like they've been cheated.
8: Yeah.
6: Wanted the gloriousness of hitting you from a long ways away.
8: I'm home.
6: Instead, they're smelling you the whole time.
8: For sure. They're like, oh. It was like horse manure over there. What is that?
6: Oh, it's burning flesh.
9: How many misses until they give you one of those kids' fishing rods that just shoots out?
8: Right. I don't know. Probably one, two, maybe at most. I mean, it's supposed to have this, you know, touching moment. And if you keep missing, it takes all the touching out of it. All the moment out of it, even.
6: I'm sorry to distract us momentarily.
8: No, it's fine. No, I think it's great.
6: Pondering that.
8: No, yeah, I think it's a valid question. I mean, most people probably have this question. Don't you think? Most people?
6: I'm going to head over to your wife's office later and be like, I talked to your husband. He wants a Viking funeral, and he wants the Gobert to try and shoot the flaming arrows to light him.
8: And I would like for Los to, like, play on a trumpet or something. You know, I want you to have a prominent position in there, too.
6: Yes, thank you. Even though I can't play the trumpet.
8: Or whatever you can play.
6: I'll pretend.
8: Yeah. Just play the sound.
6: Me with a really sad recorder.
8: Yeah. Just hit play on a karaoke machine and just hit the buttons like you are. Nobody will know the difference.
9: Or just the bagpipes.
8: Yes, that. There we go. Yes. Do you know anybody that plays the bagpipes?
9: No.
8: I don't either. I feel like I know.
6: Overrated.
8: You think the bagpipes are overrated?
6: Yeah.
8: I mean, I don't know that I think that, but.
9: I feel like it's only one song.
8: Amazing Grace.
9: Yeah, that, or I don't know what the other one is, but I feel like it's like it's a version of, fine, Amazing Grace and one other one.
8: Okay.
6: I'm gonna like a classic Baptist. Play Oh Danny Boy on my recorder.
8: I love it. What songs are best on the bag?
9: I got Hot Cross Buns lined up.
8: Nobody's gonna be happy about that. Scotland the Brave, Highland Cathedral, Amazing Grace, Skyboat Song, and The Flower of Scotland. Those are the most five popular on the bagpipes. I would only have called one of them, which was Amazing Grace.
9: They probably all sound the same.
8: Yeah. Maybe. Yeah, that weird sound.
6: Oh, it does say you can play Oh Danny Boy.
8: On the bagpipes?
6: Yeah, on a recorder.
8: On a recorder. Yeah, okay. Yeah, I don't know.
6: That's what I'm going to play for you.
8: I'll be happy with it. Whatever you can provide, I'll be good with that. And I'll be looking down from the great beyond, petting a lion on the head.
6: Just wondering where things went so wrong. Like, I'm here in eternity and I'm in a good place, but the way they're sending me off is rather disappointing.
9: He's got to hit. He keeps missing.
8: Good Lord. Bryce, are you even trying? You know?
6: Look at this.
8: My bride is down there in tears. What have you done? What have you done? You've ruined it.
6: He's down there in tears. Just judging.
8: Yeah.
6: Like a misplaced drop.
8: Yeah. And then, you know, call the Lord over and be like, can you do something bad to him? Because, I mean, he is messing this up. What has happened to down there? Good Lord.
6: Look how much space there is. You can't hit that?
8: Is he even trying? Dude's not even trying. That I can tell. Yeah, I don't know. Maybe a Viking funeral would be good. Have you ever thought about that? Like what you want? Have you ever thought about that?
6: I've only jokingly, like I've said for years, that I'd put you on cables and have you go down the aisle and jump and pull your own coffin closed.
8: Yeah, that's right. All right, ladies and gentlemen.
6: There he goes.
8: Woo-hoo! It's like a cartoon, man. It's like Bugs Bunny.
6: And they got your face all painted up, kind of like some sort of character.
8: No, I love it.
6: big old smile.
8: Yeah, absolutely. Yeah, I've actually thought about it a little bit. You know, just over the years, I'm like, you know, what would you, and I don't know how it comes up, but like, I would ask my wife, you know, what would she like to have happen when the time comes? And she, you know, I told her kind of what I thought.
9: She said Viking funeral?
8: Yes, of course I did.
6: Do you think if things do not go well and you're delivered back to your wife in a Folgers can, that actually might be problematic?
8: Actually, that's what I told her I wanted. He's just hand me back over.
6: Did you ever see The Big Lebowski?
8: I didn't, but I know I've seen, you know, clips of it over the years.
6: Have you seen the touching moment when they say goodbye to their friend?
8: Mm-mm, I don't believe so.
6: And they're basically, you know, getting rid of his ashes at the ocean.
8: Okay.
6: And they're in a Folgers can because it's just what they could swing.
8: Well, yeah, but Folgers can sounds, it's so descriptive.
6: And,
8: everybody knows what it looks like.
6: We had a similar scenario happen when it was my wife's great grandfather. When he passed, they took his ashes to the beach. And they were pouring them out, and they basically shot back and landed all on
8: because of the wind.
6: My wife's uncle.
8: That's rough. Oh, it's so terrible.
9: Dang it, Danny. I taste you.
8: This is terrible. I knew Danny hated me because he did this on purpose. Because it's funny. That's exactly what I told my wife. I was like, just pour my ashes into the ocean somewhere. You know, just back to where they belong. Because I feel like that's where I am happiest, near the ocean, near the water.
6: All right, here it is. Look, this is when they're basically saying goodbye.
8: Yeah.
6: Here's the red Folgers can.
8: It's so descriptive.
6: And then you got the dude behind him wearing the Medina Saad shirt.
8: And it's on his beard and in his hair. And oh, my God. Yuck. That's so gross. And he didn't realize that it's happened.
6: Yeah, John Goodman's just like, huh?
8: He's dusting off his shoulder and turns around. And he's like, oh, geez, that's my bad. He didn't even react, though. The guy that got the ashes all over him.
6: Trying to get it out of his beard.
8: Yeah. He's like, back off of me, dude. They just start fighting. That's so, that's pretty gross there.
9: How much do you think a Viking funeral costs?
8: I bet Lois could look it up real quick. Let Gronk do the work. I'm going to go...
6: 7,000?
8: I was thinking 10, but 7 seems to work.
6: Isn't that what you're going to spend on this?
8: Yes, that's right. I mean, that's what I'm willing. But that's what... Look, that's what Gavin Newsom... The whole point of bringing some of this up is Gavin Newsom had this wine rack, this wine room that cost like $7,000, and he was like, I didn't even know we had this. I had no idea. You tell me you spent $7,000, you don't know. I mean, I guess if you're a multi-millionaire, you I guess you could kind of, maybe. I think you know when you spend $7,000 on something.
6: $3,000 to $12,000.
9: Oh, that's not bad.
8: I said 10.
9: You're on the cheap end.
6: For a Viking theme send-off, roughly $3,000 to $12,000, depending on how elaborate you want to make it and where you live.
8: Yeah.
9: And then like an extra $500 for a random guy in a black suit to just show up, not say anything.
6: True.
9: Act all suspicious.
6: By the way, maybe. Crestone, Colorado allows for open air cremation on land.
8: Open air cremation.
6: But that is still not a floating burning ship.
8: Yeah, no, it's definitely not.
6: So you're going to need special permits and stuff to get this thing done.
8: That seems like a lot. I don't want to have y'all do that.
9: Just get Ben to do it. He has some connections.
8: I don't even think he can pull that one off. I mean, he can pull a lot off, but I don't think he can pull that one off.
6: Oh, listen, Ben Burnett and his connection to the Saudis, they'll do it for you.
8: He's like, big money coming my way, bring it on, I'll get anything.
6: Listen, the Saudis will get you on fire before you know it.
8: That's right. I
6: mean, you'll be floating away.
8: That's actually part of the culture.
6: You weren't expecting it to be in the Persian Gulf, but it's fine. You're good. You got your Viking funeral.
8: That's right. That's all you've been looking for. Now you got it, dude. You're good. Oh, my Lord. Do you think you could, I mean, do you think your wife would, like, even if that was what you ask her, if you told your wife, hey, here's what I want to do, do you think she would honor that? Because I'm not positive my wife would.
6: I think y'all would have to be really big in, like, Renaissance festivals.
8: Yeah, and I don't
6: think your wife's going to buy it at this point unless you're really into it.
8: I went to a Renaissance festival one time, never again. It's too much. Have you ever been?
6: No.
8: Yeah, you ain't missing nothing. Bryce, have you ever been?
9: Have not.
8: Just avoid it. It's a lot.
6: I only knew a couple people who have done it, and they did it just like for the experience. Whereas,
8: what do you mean did it? Like went?
6: Yeah, like went to.
8: Yeah, I went one time. I went one time. We had it was like a station event. They saw where they were.
6: Yeah, just to be like I've been to the Renaissance Festival.
8: I mean I was there for that work thing, but we stayed and checked it all out, and I was like, okay, I've seen plenty. It's like anything that ends with con. I don't want to go to that.
6: There's just people that make it into. Like a yearly thing.
8: Yeah, it's too much.
6: Like the adult people that go to Disney and dress up in weird characters and stuff. I'm like, hey, I put you in the same boat.
8: Yeah, I don't want to do that. I don't want to be around that. I have no interest in any. And people that are too obsessed with anything. You know what I mean?
9: I would love to see you at Comic-Con.
8: You would never.
6: I would love him in a Fox furry outfit. Mm-mm. See how long he could do that for.
8: Never.
6: Gets hot in those things.
8: Remember that one time we had the big concert with Sheryl Crow down and Phillip Phillips down at Centennial Park?
6: Yeah, the kickoff party.
8: You know what was going on? One of the cons, I think it might have been Comic Con or Dragon Con, one of them was going on, and some of the crazies were going.
6: Yeah, Dragon Con.
8: Oof. I'm talking, wow. And that was 13 years ago. Can you imagine how much worse it is now?
6: I went Tug in a giant Wile E. Coyote.
8: Never.
6: Like, all-out costume.
8: There's not enough money on the face of the earth.
6: And no clothes.
8: Underneath?
6: Because, like, the Spurs mascot wears clothes.
8: Yeah.
6: You don't need no clothes.
8: Dude, you couldn't pay me enough money to go to anything ending in con. Not a chance. Never, never, never. That's going to do it for us. We're going to turn you over to Glenn Beck Con. Then Clay and Buck Con, and then the afternoon show with Kimmer Con.
6: Oh, it's like $1,600.
8: $1,600 for a Wile E.
9: Oh, my God.
8: See, that is a lot.
6: Now, look at that. That's the one you're wearing.
8: That's too weird. That's so... Oh, no, thank you. Y'all come back now.
6: You have so much sex there.
8: You hear? No, I'm not.

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1: The U.S. and Iran are threatening each other again. I'm Dave Anthony, Fox News. After the first American attack since late July, followed by Iranian retaliation,
2: President Trump told Fox News there will be a U.S. response to the Iranian attack on U.S. forces overnight in Jordan.
1: And he told Fox's Trey Inkston Tel Aviv will hit him very hard after those missiles were shot down.
2: The attack came after U.S. forces struck Iran's Larak Island after identifying preparations for an IRGC rocket launch that was meant to place new sea mines in the Strait of Hormuz.
1: Reuters reports Iran is vowing for every attack they'll hit back dozens of times greater. Here's President Masoud Pezeshkian through a translator.
3: In the face of aggression, we will not stand by. We're capable of delivering decisive response.
1: Daylight will help rescuers at the Grand Canyon in Arizona searching for about 15 people still unaccounted for after Saturday's flash flooding.
4: Now, eyewitnesses say they heard what sounded like a locomotive, then saw this wall of water, mud, and rocks rushing down Bright Angel Creek, wiping out bridges, trailers, tents, cabins in the Phantom Ranch campground.
1: Fox's William Lajeunesse, at least one person was found dead. It's up to more than 900 deaths in the much bigger flooding catastrophe along the China-Nepal border from last week. More than 4,000 people still missing. Lindsay Clancy's jury is back at work right now at her murder trial in Plymouth, Massachusetts, after the judge asked them a short time ago,
5: has any member of the jury read, seen, or overheard anything from any source that would affect your ability to be a fair and impartial juror in this case?
6: No.
5: All right. Next question is there any other serious matter or concern bearing on your service as a juror in this case that anybody needs to bring to my attention?
1: And with another no answer, Judge William Sullivan told the jury,
5: all I'm going to do is ask you to then, at this point, resume your deliberations.
1: Clancy's charged with murdering her three children, but is using an insanity defense, citing postpartum psychosis and severe mental health issues. America's listening to Fox News.
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1: There is a sell-off to start the week and end the month on Wall Street. The Dow is dropping 329 points. The Nasdaq's down 116. The S&P 500 losing 34 points, taking back some of the gains in the stock market for August. President Trump is touting the new oil deal with Venezuela months after the U.S. operation captured leader Nicolas Maduro. He wrote on Truth Social he'll use crude from there to refill the strategic petroleum reserve here.
10: As of this month, the reserve held about 290 million barrels. That's near a 44-year low. Well, this newly announced deal grants the U.S. majority U.S. control over 65 billion barrels of proven oil reserves. It will allow for the development of 17 strategic oil fields to produce 1.5 million barrels per day.
1: That's Fox's Alex Hogan.
10: Critics argue that this this will not have any short-term impact on gas prices. And because of the investment and the infrastructure required for this deal, there's still a lot of questions over when this could see an impact on the oil reserves as well.
1: Now, oil prices are up more than 3% with the renewed Iran-U.S. fighting. WTI, $86 a barrel. Brent crude is at 91. The price of the gas pump is up a penny. AAA's national average for regular $4.08 per gallon. A former NFL star is unretiring.
6: Three-time NFL Defensive Player of the Year Aaron Donald is back, signing with the Los Angeles Rams. The star defensive tackle agreeing to a one-year $20 million deal with playoff incentives that can reportedly raise the total value of the deal to $30 million. Donald retired in 2024 after 10 seasons in the NFL, all spent with the franchise. Coach Sean McVay says the Rams have not yet determined when Donald will actually play in a game. Frank Lanza, Fox News.
1: The NFL season starts a week from Wednesday. I'm Dave Anthony. This is Fox News.
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0: Venezuela. We're now partnered with them in a public way. But the United States now has first right of refusal for about 20% of their oil. This is really good. Again, it's not an overnight thing, but it is something that sets us up for the next 100 years. And if I were Carney in Canada, I would be looking at that going, oh, crap. But a lot of things come into play on that, and I'll explain that probably next hour. I want to start with something that I just think is ridiculous and continues to be ridiculous. We put a T-shirt out, the Welcome to Lake America T-shirt, which I think is hysterical. Hysterical. I think the whole argument is hysterical. I think the name is hysterical. I think all of it. And what's crazy is, in a completely different way, half of America is hysterical. Canada has become hysterical in a completely different way. And I want to explain how this all works for anybody who's hysterical, because it is hysterical. And we'll talk about that here in just 60 seconds. First, let me tell you about realestateagentsitrust.com. A house is one of the few things you buy where the price tag is just the beginning of the conversation. You don't walk into a Costco, find a television for $800 and say, I'll give you $750. You want the seller to fix that scratch and pay part of my closing costs too. I want you to pay for the taxes. They just say to you, yeah, can you leave Costco now? 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Okay, so Thursday, the president signed an executive order changing the name of Lake Ontario to Lake America. I love this. I mean, it's like saying, if you don't want things named after America, you got the wrong guy. It's kind of like, if you don't want everything in the Oval Office covered in gold, you got the wrong guy. Now, just like the gold, the next president can come in and say, I don't like all the gold. The people didn't pay for that. The president did. If you don't like all the gold, don't worry. The next president can come in and take off all the gold. You don't like the name Lake America? Don't worry. The next president can come in and go, yeah, we're not going to be Lake America. It's going to be Lake Ontario. Okay? Asked what the message was, he said there was no message. And then he explained at some length that it was all about Canada. Well, Mark Carney fired back within hours. The name is 400 years old. It predates the Confederation and the Declaration of Independence. Doug Ford added, it will be Lake Ontario to the Canadians and the rest of the world, now and forever. Well, you don't know that. You don't know that. I sat there and I watched two governments go to war over a word, and I thought, am I the only one that kind of finds this funny? I mean, funny like a man in a good suit walking in, you know, to a glass door. You feel bad, but you laugh anyway. You know what I mean? The argument Canada is making is the exact argument we've spent 15 years telling people was invalid. Dan Snyder wrote a letter to his season ticket holders in 2013. The name was never a label, he said. It was a badge of honor, strength, courage, pride, respect. Roger Goodell wrote almost the same letter to Congress, and the country said, no, no, you don't decide what honors somebody else. You don't. Okay, all right. So the argument won. The team is now the Washington Commanders. Stupid. Now the same argument is back, this time wearing a maple leaf. And everybody has switched sides without appearing to notice. So let's just review the last 15 years. Indiana became the Indians became the Guardians. The Eskimos became the Elks. The Stamford Indians became the Cardinal. Not Cardinals, the Cardinal, singular, which I still don't understand. Squaw Valley became the Palisades Tahoe. Dixie State became Utah Tech. Yale renamed a college. Princeton took Woodrow Wilson's name off a school, which in fairness, Woodrow Wilson deserved and earned. Aunt Jemima became the Pearl Milling Company, which sounds like a defunct textile operation, quite honestly. Uncle Ben's became Ben's Original, which is the same guy with the last name removed, like he's in witness protection or something. The Eskimo Pie became Edie's Pie. Land O'Lakes removed the woman from the label, kept the land she was still sitting on, which I believe is a single most on-the-nose thing that has happened in the entire decade. Oh, this is occupied territory. Yeah, that's right, but we're going to remove the Indians, and then we'll all feel better about it. The Dixie Chicks became just the Chicks. Antebellum became Lady A. The Boy Scouts became Scouting America. Splash Mountain became Tiana's Bayou Adventure. In software, they renamed the master branch to Maine. So somewhere a computer feels better about itself. And then the words. Mother, how dare you, became a birthing person. Breastfeeding became chest feeding. A convict became a justice involved individual. An ex-con became a returning citizen. A fat man became plus-sized. A homeless man became unhoused, which did not house anyone, I just want to point out. The master bedroom became the primary bedroom, and a manhole, a hole in the ground that a man climbs into, became a maintenance hole. Hispanics became Latinx or Latinx. I don't know which it is because it was completely invented for the Hispanics by people who were not Hispanic, which about 3 or 4% of Hispanics have ever used. So, and I don't know those Hispanics. I know the Hispanics that are like, that's stupid. This is not a language change. This is a party nobody came to. Gender, which used to mean the same thing as sex, now means whatever the sentence needs it to mean. And before anybody, you know, on my side gets too comfortable, Gulf of Mexico became Gulf of America. Denali went back to McKinley over the objections of Alaska, which had been asking for Denali for about 40 years. 9 Army forts were renamed back, but with a wrinkle, because Fort Bragg is Bragg again, but on paper it honors a different Bragg. The Pentagon picked up a second name. And now a Great Lake that, you know, we've always known as Lake Ontario has a new name. So we're all in the game here. The lake that has been renamed over and over and over, and never once did it take. Do you know that before the Europeans showed up, there wasn't even one native name? The Wyandot called it Ontario, meaning the lake is beautiful. The lake is big. Okay. Big lake. Beautiful lake. That's what they called it. They didn't have a name for it. The Mohawk called it, I don't know, I'm going to butcher these names, but it's like Cartatowie or something. Different nations, different word, same water. Champlain reaches it down in 1615, and he writes the name as Loch Saint-Louis, after a French king who had been dead for 400 years. Then the French rename it Loch Frontenac, after a sitting governor of New France, wherever New France was. And this one had teeth, because there was a fort at the east end of the lake with the governor's name on it and soldiers in it. So maps of the day called it, oh, something entirely different, Lake of the Iroquois. A king, a saint, a governor, a garrison, an empire. And the word that survived all of them was the one word that meant pretty lake. Nobody protected it. There wasn't a committee. Ordinary people just kept saying it. The maps eventually gave up and was like, whatever, call it Lake Ontario. Which brings me to actual good news. And it comes from us. In 1917, let me just look this up here real quick. In 1917, this country renamed sauerkraut Liberty Cabbage. That was done by the Democrats, by Woodrow Wilson. Hamburgers became Liberty Steak. German measles, Liberty measles. Dachshunds were Liberty Pups. Okay. Go order Liberty Cabbage tonight. See what they bring you. In 2003, this time, the Republicans, House of Representatives, renamed French fries in its own cafeteria to Freedom Fries. Freedom Toast, too, not French Toast. Big announcement, cameras, statement about our so-called ally, blah, blah, blah. In August 2006, the menus quietly said, yeah, let's just put French fries back on there. There wasn't a press conference. There wasn't an executive. There's no ceremony. And the reporters went around asking, who changed them back? Okay. Both congressmen who made the original change said, it wasn't me. That's how these things end. Okay. Not with a repeal, with a shrug. Because nobody really cares. We're going to call it Lake Ontario forever. Gulf of America may stick. Lake Ontario, I don't know. Language is not a policy. It's a habit. And there are 300 million people holding it. And none of them care what's on your letterhead, okay? I want to give you this sentence, and I just listen to this for just a second. Tell me what's wrong with this. A mother, a woman, and kind of a heavy one, through the realtor, although the realtor would say plus size, breastfed her son in the master bedroom of a little house down in the Gulf of Mexico. Fed him Aunt Jemima pancakes and Uncle Ben's rice, gave him an Eskimo pie when he behaved, and put him in the Boy Scouts. She cried when he finally got out of prison and quit being a convict and started fixing manholes for the city. And last summer, he drove her north, not towards Mount McKinley, wrong direction, past Cleveland, you know, where the Indians play, up to a diner on the shore of Lake Ontario, where they split an order of French fries and a side of sauerkraut, argued about the Redskins, and listened to the Dixie Chicks the whole way home. What's wrong with that? You know what's wrong with that? Every word of that sentence is dead on paper. But every word of that sentence is alive in America's kitchens. Okay? They'll tell you you can't define the word woman. They can. They know exactly what. Ask any one of them at 2 a.m. in a hospital hallway when it's their own mother in the bed. Is she a woman? Yes, they know, everybody knows, they're not confused, they're trapped. They're trapped because they said the thing out loud in front of, you know, a bunch of people, and they can't say it in front, they can't use the other word in front of the wrong people, because the whole wrong people group will turn on them and go, what do you mean you know what a woman is? How can you possibly define? We don't know what a woman is, and so they're trapped. That's not evil, that's a trap. And I've been in a few of my own. But I have to tell you, mom is always going to be mom. She was my mom in 1964. She's my mom today. There's moms in 1600 and there'll be moms in 2100. And no president, no prime minister, no committee, no mob on the street is going to get into the middle of that with a 2-year-old. And that evil word, mom. I got news for you. Stop being hysterical. Just enjoy it. Cause it's hysterical. The lake will be Lake Ontario. Not because Canada's winning the argument. Not because Trump lost the argument. Because it's 4 syllables that mean that lake is beautiful. And people like saying it. And every empire that ever tried to hand them something new or something better is now a footnote. It's been changed over and over again. It keeps coming back to Lake Ontario. Why are we arguing about a name on the map? The map is not the country. The map is a piece of paper in a drawer in a building, and the people who own the words, they don't work in that building. So please stop with your high and mighty. I can't believe he changed the name. You tried to change the name, Mom. Please shut the pie hole. At least I'm a guy who will go, I'm just enjoying it for the last. And I'm selling t-shirts right now online. Get one while they last, while the name lasts. Visit Lake America. I'm enjoying it because I think it's hysterical. But don't come preaching. Don't come knocking at anybody's door saying, I can't believe he's changing something as sacred as what, Mom? As Mom? As sacred as, I don't know, woman? Man? Yeah, yeah. I'll take the Lake Ontario thing every day of the week over all of the language that you have jammed down people's throats. I guess you don't really want to open these doors, you know, because somebody that's not you ends up walking through that same door and doing things you don't like. Learn your lesson yet? Back in a minute. You know, it's really sucks. What really sucks is starting your day out pretty much any day of the week. And then you get up and it's, you're in pain and you're like, oh crap. I mean, what sucks is starting my day. Especially on a Monday. That sucked enough. 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Honestly, I didn't think it would work for me. I took it because my wife told me to, and happy wife, happy life. I just like, okay, I'll take it, whatever I give. And I did not expect it to work. She's like, yeah, commercials say, and I wasn't doing them. The commercials on the radio. And I'm like, you're not listening to the guy on the radio, are you? 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It doesn't work for everybody. The guy on the radio, are you? You haven't learned from living with me. Anyway, she's like, just try it. 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
2: Trump is so mad at Canada, he renamed Lake Ontario Lake America. Now I gotta buy a new globe again. It's like the fifth time it's happened. And, liberals are very pissed at this. They say you can't just go around renaming things to suit your political agenda. Just ask any Latinx birthing person.
0: Listen to his audience. His audience has changed. A year ago, his audience wouldn't have known what to do. If he would have said that a year ago, they would have, it would have been dead quiet because they would have been so confused. I don't know what to do. I've been trained not to laugh at things like that, even though it is really, really funny. I can't laugh at that. This is such a weird time to be alive. I kind of dig it. I don't know about you, but I'm keeping journals in my life, and I suggest you do the same, because people, your grandkids are going to be like, wait, birthing person? And depending on who wins this whole thing, I mean, the Lord wins in the end. Truth wins in the end. So we know who's going to win in the end. But maybe it'll be your great-great-grandchildren that have to read this and go, they really thought they were going to get away with birthing person and no mom? Come on. 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
4: It's Monday, August 31st, and here are your headlines. Iran has begun attacking U.S. forces in Jordan after American forces struck two Iranian missile launchers off Larak Island. U.S. source says nearly all incoming missiles have been intercepted so far with no significant impacts reported. The attack comes as tensions continue to rise between Iran and the United States with Operation Economic Outcast. Officials in Norcross are warning residents about a ransomware attack that impacted some city computer systems earlier this month. Most city services and systems are operating normally, but some residents may still experience some limited disruptions. City says it took immediate steps to respond, and the investigation remains ongoing. And finally, Jaymore Farms in North Georgia is turning its planned Dolly Parton themed corn maze into a tribute following her death. The maze was originally designed to celebrate Dolly Parton and support her imagination library, which promotes childhood literacy. The maze will open to the public on September 12th. Today's weather will feature a heavy dose of sunshine with a high of 93 and a low of 72. Direction 106.3 headlines. I'm Bryce Gobert.
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10: Everybody scrambling. There's contact. Buescher goes around. He's in the grass sliding. Kyle Larson, Ryan Preece is in the crash. Everybody at the green and white checkered flag begin to check up. Stage number two will be won by Ryan Blaney.
11: Around goes Carson Osivar. He spins all by himself. He's in the outside wall. Eric Jones is there in the outside wall as well.
10: NASCAR overtime at the World Center of Racing. Field at pace car speed makes their way into the Poet restart zone. Green flag goes in the air.
12: No, he's head on into the wall. Dave Smith gets nailed. Joey Logano gets into it. Everybody's spinning as the leaders head to the back straight away.
10: Ryan Preece had a nose out in front of Daniel Suarez. We'll wait for NASCAR to make this official.
13: Ryan Preece has won the Coke Zero Sugar 400 at Daytona, and Ryan Preece will race for the championship. He has made the 2026 NASCAR Cup Series chase.
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15: 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August 31st is International Overdose Awareness Day. The U.S. Drug Enforcement Administration says it's the largest annual campaign to end overdoses, remember those who've been lost, acknowledge the grief of family and friends left behind, and renew the commitment to end overdose and related harms. An overdose is when the body is overwhelmed by a toxic amount of a substance or combination of substances, ranging from alcohol to illicit drugs, even prescribed medicines. The first International Overdose Awareness Day was in 2001. It was a barbecue remembrance event held at a Salvation Army needle exchange program in Australia, where the Pennington Institute, an independent public health organization, says its theme this year is 25 years on, still needed, because overdose continues to affect every community, and yet it can be prevented. Noting while the day is still needed, it doesn't have to be forever. For more health news, go to foxnewshealth.com. 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I'm Lisa Brady, Fox News.
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0: care. She had been discharged from a psychiatric hospital less than 3 weeks before. Prosecution says, no, she knows exactly what she was doing. That's what's sitting in front of the jury today. 12 people are carrying it. I don't know. They heard 85 witnesses. I haven't heard any of them. I've heard bits and pieces. But let me tell you what those cases have in common. And it is not the diagnosis. There is such a thing as a mother genuinely, medically out of her mind. Postpartum psychosis is real. It's rare and it's savage. And it turns a person into somebody they are not. And the women that it happens to, they're not villains. They're casualties. But there is also such a thing as evil. And that evil has learned to speak the language of illness. Because that's the language that gets you out of it. Telling the difference between those two is probably the hardest job we would ask ordinary citizens to do. We asked 12 people who were folding laundry 6 weeks ago to look into a stranger's mind at the moment in the past and say, that's what was there. How do you do that? But we ask it anyway, because that's the other alternative is just locking up sick people or, you know, excusing the wicked ones. Both of those are a country I don't want to live in. But notice what makes it hard. It's hard because we all agree on the standard. Every single one of us, the prosecutor and the defense attorney and the psychiatrist and the grandmother in the gallery, nobody in that room is arguing what a mother is supposed to be. They're arguing about whether this one could still reach it. The standard's not in dispute. It's rare. The standard is the reason there's a trial at all. And I'd submit to you that the standard doesn't live in a law book or a diagnostic manual. It got carried out of a burning bedroom in St. Paul, Minnesota, just a few days ago by a firefighter who found a toddler underneath a woman's body. We live in a society that can't define what a mother is. That is what a mother is. Not the sentiment of it, the physical fact of it. It's the thing that gets between the fire and the child. Every time, without a meeting, without a poll, without weighing the options, in about 4 seconds, she's down on her knees, feeling the floor for her child in the dark. Man, we spend an enormous amount of time in this country arguing about the exceptions. And the exceptions are worth arguing about. A civilization is judged partly on how carefully it handles the exceptions. But it's the rule that holds the roof up. And the rule is a 38-year-old woman with 4 daughters and a grandbaby on an ordinary Saturday in a duplex on fire in Minnesota. Grace is in a hospital bed right now. She's a toddler. She has no idea. She's going to get better and she's going to go home to a family that's one person short, her mother. And she's going to grow up. And one day somebody will sit her down and tell her the whole thing and she'll understand it. She'll understand her sister kicked out a window, that her mom got out of that house and then turned around, because that's what moms do. And that's the reason she's alive. That her mom was the standard, and her mom went back in. General rule about home maintenance, if the job requires me to climb above second-story windows, it's not my job anymore. I fell out of a second story window, 30 years ago, 35 years ago, and my back has not been the same. 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
4: Somebody just went and built a $125 million house in Aspen. That doesn't matter. What matters is the whining leftist crybabies. How could somebody spend that much money on a house when people can't afford groceries? My God, these people are tiring. I'd just like to get one of them, maybe on the radio, and start asking them questions. Okay, ma'am. It's usually a whiny woman. Sorry, girls. So we built a $125 million house. There's a lot of people involved in building that house. Let's start with the people that prepared the site. These are individuals that went out and bought bulldozers and excavators and dump trucks. They're supporting their family with these things. What do we tell them? Sorry, you don't have this job. There are people that can't afford eggs. And then somebody comes in and pours the foundation. Probably doesn't own his own cement truck, but he works for a company that does. Go get another job, pal. You can't come out here and pour a foundation for an expensive house. There's people that can't afford Brussels sprouts. And on it goes as the house is built. The framing, the building materials, the interior finishing, the floors, the Venetian plaster. All of this is put up by people who are working for a living and supporting their families. No, no, you can't have that job. There's people that can't afford peanut butter. Probably some pretty expensive fittings, doorknobs, cabinet pulls, whatever. People earn livings making these things. If you can't build a nice house, they don't sell any, they don't have jobs. And then after the house is built, think of the property taxes they pay. Is your single mother of 18 on food stamps going to pay that kind of money in property taxes? Quit the damned whining, people. Stop looking in other people's pockets. Worry about your own. In other words, mind your own damn business. 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
8: During a recent event at the Kennedy Space Center in Texas, President Trump spoke about the importance of the U.S. military's efforts in space.
9: American dominance in this domain is not a choice. It's an economic and national security necessity.
8: The president continued.
9: A nation cannot be first on Earth if we're going to be second in space. Just not going to happen.
8: Therefore, the president announced the establishment of a new military training facility.
9: It's called the U.S. Space Academy.
8: In his executive order establishing the academy, President Trump wrote that space is a critical domain for national security.
9: It's clear that we will need to educate and train an entire generation of skilled service members, engineers, and civil operators, and everything else.
8: A location for the new academy is expected to be announced soon. Kevin Uretsky, Fox News.
0: Hey, gang. Welcome to it. Jason, can you tell me, I cannot find if this story that I heard is true or not. And that is, did we just dig a new canal through Oman? Did we just do that?
10: It's the weird thing is we're not getting in a
0: Oman. Did we just do that?
10: It's the weird thing is we're not getting in a front.
0: I'm writing somebody
10: bigger names. We're commenting about it. Said that if this is true, it is on the level of moving mountains, basically. But the rumor was that they dredged out a certain area to allow larger ships to get through. And it was in a location due to other islands that are in the Strait of Hormuz and the curvature of the earth that Iran did not have a clear shot, a clear eyes view on oil tankers that are going through that part. I mean, if that is true, it is absolutely amazing.
0: I'm writing to somebody who will know this and can give me a straight answer on it.
10: Yeah. I can't imagine the administration would actually confirm, yes, this is what's happening right now, because they don't want too many eyes on it. But there were people that were pulling up, satellite imagery, things like that, showing that there were ships going through it. If there was a major naval operation, U.S. naval operation, to pull this off, that's thinking way outside the box.
0: That has to be one of the greatest things we've ever done. I mean, I'm going to talk about this oil thing. If I were Carney, I'd be freaking out right now. Not for the short term, but for long term. I'd be freaking out. The president just announced on Friday the largest deal on oil makes us by far the largest market for gas, or the largest provider for oil on oil, makes us by far the largest market for gas, or the largest provider for oil to worry about getting its oil from any place else. To worry about getting its oil from any place else. Canada.

We hear from people every day whose lives have changed. We'd like you to hear their stories. Rebecca was hesitant at first, but she discovered how easy Relief Factor makes it to adjust or cancel any time. Now she says her knee pain is better. She doesn't rely on other pain relievers, and she tells Everett how easy Relief Factor makes it to adjust or cancel any time. Now she says her knee pain is better. 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
1: And the

0: will respond to Iran firing these attacks, these missiles and drones at U.S. military targets in Jordan. The UAE also says that it intercepted an Iranian drone, but a source tells Spahn to Iran firing these attacks, these missiles and drones at U.S. military targets in Jordan. The UAE also says that it intercepted an Iranian drone, but a source tells
1: the defense. Fox's Nate Foy outside the court.
2: The jury is comprised of 9 women and 3 men with 6 additional alternates. Their ages range from their 20s to their 70s. They will decide if Lindsey Clancy is criminally responsible for strangling and killing her 3 young children. Her defense says she experienced psychosis and heard hallucinations made worse by overmedication.
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1: Rescuers in Arizona keep searching the part of the Grand Canyon hit by flash flooding Saturday that killed at least one person, left about 15 others unaccounted for.
6: Now, it doesn't mean they're dead. They could have been out on a hike and hunkered down when the rain started, but they also could have been get caught in this flash flood.
1: Fox's William Lajeunesse also reports.
6: Some people get a permit to camp down there, but others try to do a rim to river in one day, so we're not sure exactly how many people were in the canyon when the waters hit.
1: Now, the search is far bigger. In a much greater flooding catastrophe that hit China and Nepal last week, more than 900 people are now dead, over 4,000 still missing.
7: Rescue teams say time is running out to find those who survived who might still be alive. And there's a lot of focus right now on trying to reach trapped workers who might still be alive in the tunnels of a hydropower plant sites. Those locations are buried in mud and debris, and first responders are hoping there are still people inside who are alive. The thought is there might be enough space for people to have found safety in those plants, and that there's enough oxygen inside.
1: That's Fox's Jeff Paul. There is something new online, but only here.
8: The order changing Lake Ontario to Lake America followed an escalating trade war with Canada. Google says people using maps in the U.S. will see Lake America, while those in Canada will continue to see Lake Ontario, and those outside the U.S. and Canada will see both names. The tech giant did the same thing last year when Trump ordered the renaming of the Gulf of Mexico as the Gulf of America. Meantime, the Seneca Nation is calling for the Lake Ontario order to be rescinded, saying it violates a treaty signed in 1794 by President George Washington and shows a, quote, blatant disrespect for the indigenous people who gave it its name in the first place. Tanya J. Powers, Fox News.
1: On Wall Street, a sell-off. The Dow is down 339 points. The Nasdaq's dropping 106. I'm Dave Anthony, and this is Fox News.
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10: In an election year, lots of people ask which polls I trust. So let me share some basic guidelines. Arguably most important, look for polls that use probability-based or random sampling. That gives the best chance the results reflect the broader population, whether the sample is an all-adult sample or a registered voter list, and whether interviewing is by phone, online, or by mail, or a combination of those, you want a random sample. You should easily be able to find that information. If you can't, don't trust the results. That's how important transparency is. Transparency also applies to the dates the survey was conducted, how many that information. If you can't, don't trust the results. That's how important transparency is. Transparency also applies to the dates the survey was conducted, how many things matter. Even then, not all things matter. Even then, not all.
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dissolves all of the salt, and you're left with this giant cavern, the size, honestly, of a skyscraper turned upside down. We did that, and you're left with this giant cavern, the size, honestly, of a skyscraper turned upside down. We did the result. Every nation is in the same, even China, in the same place we are with oil reserves, okay? Real oil, the pantry kind of oil reserve. Every nation is in the same, even China, in the same place we are with oil reserves, okay? Real oil, the pantry kind of oil reserve. Out of them runs about 4.4 million barrels. Out of them runs about 4.4 million barrels. Million barrels. Out of them runs about 4.4 million barrels. Two numbers next to each other. 65 billion barrels under Venezuela that we just purchased. 289 million barrels under billion barrels under Venezuela that we just purchased. 289 million barrels under

when Washington of Alberta, the oil sands, and our Gulf Coast refineries are built specifically to refine that. That's why when Washington Prime Minister Carney, after walking away from the table on the 21st, started reminding audiences out loud how much energy comes from Canada. Okay, he didn't know that we were about to do the deal with Venezuela. Does it take Canada's leverage away? On paper, yes, in about a decade. We're about to do the deal with Venezuela. Does it take Canada's leverage away? On paper, yes, in about a decade. In the SPR cuts, the Strategic Oil Reserve or a Petroleum Reserve. The normal answer to a supplier squeezing you is to open up the pantry and wait him out. But our pantry is at 40% of its capacity, the lowest in 44 years. And there's a war on. You know, empty reserve does not strengthen our hand. It hurries us. Okay. Then there's a thing that Canada is certainly, you know, empty reserve does not strengthen our hand. It hurries us. Okay. Then there's a thing that Canada is certainly

7. The phone was barely smart. Your television was 3 feet thick. You remember how? 7. The phone was barely smart. Your television was 3 feet thick. You remember how?

0: Willis Carrier, literally the guy who saved the world from nuclear annihilation. He deserves a statue. Willis Carrier, the guy.
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Oklahoma City. That April, the New York Times read a headline. If you saw it, you probably didn't forget it either. The blast, it said, turned a snail into a rape headline. If you saw it, you probably didn't forget it either. The blast, it said, turned a snail into a rape. Wait. Now, Congress at the time didn't give them all of it. When the Anti-Terrorism Act finally passed in 1996, the surveillance provisions had been stripped out by a Republican Congress over a Democratic president's objection. Clinton signed it anyway. And in his signing statement, he listed his complaints in writing. He asked for roving wiretaps. Objection. Clinton signed it anyway. And in his signing statement, he listed his complaints in writing. He asked for roving wiretaps. Read that list again in the fall of 2001, and you're reading the table of contents of the paper. Read that list again in the fall of 2001, and you're reading the table of contents of the paper. What did it give us? Roving wiretaps, Section 206. Access your records without anyone telling you, Section 215. The one that the people ended up calling the library. Access your records without anyone telling you, Section 215. The one that the people ended up calling the library.

William Sapphire called this immoral. They had named it before they finished it because the name was the called this immoral. They had named it before they finished it because the name was the

time. The court said 5-4 that the evidence was good. No trespass, no search. Nobody's papers were rummaged. The court said 5-4 that the evidence was good. No trespass, no search. Nobody's papers were rummaged. Nobody's

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Monday edition. Clay and Buck, we appreciate all of you. Welcome in Monday edition. Clay and Buck, we appreciate all of the show for all of you. Buck is out today. He will be back with me tomorrow. I'm sure he will be missing all of you quite a lot today. We will have open phone lines. We'll have a couple of guests, in one of whom will be in studio. Ben Spell of Good Ranchers to talk about. We will have open phone lines. We'll have a couple of guests, in one of whom will be in studio. Ben Spell of Good Ranchers to talk about.

because if you disagreed with his political persuasion. I want you to think about that for a minute, because 26, if somewhere in the neighborhood of 20%, 1 in 6, 1 in 5, of people are willing to justify the killing of an innocent dad on the sidewalk who happens to be a healthcare CEO, 1 in 6, 1 in 5, of people are willing to justify the killing of an innocent dad on the sidewalk who happens to be a healthcare CEO,

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1: 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I'm CJ Papa. 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

0: 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We've got astray here. Why? We'll take your calls and we come back on the flip side here. 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
3: Belonging to Lindsay Clancy and the bloody knife used in her suicide attempt. The jury is trying to determine if she had control of her actions when she strangled and killed her three young children. The jury consists of nine women and three men with six alternates, and the judge did not sequester them over the weekend.
2: Fox's Nate Foy, U.S. users of Google Maps going to notice a different name for Lake Ontario following an order by President Trump.
4: The order changing Lake Ontario to Lake America followed an escalating trade war with Canada. Google says people using maps in the U.S. will see Lake America, while those in Canada will continue to see Lake Ontario, and those outside Lake America followed an escalating trade war with Canada. Google says people using maps in the U.S. will see Lake America, while those in Canada will continue to see Lake Ontario, and those outside
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7: Hey, I'm Tom.
8: And I'm Jerry.
7: And we are
9: Tom and Jerry's Roofing.
7: Yes, that's our real names.
8: And together, we have
7: Hey, I'm Tom.
8: And I'm Jerry.
7: And we are
9: Tom and Jerry's Roofing.
7: Yes, that's our real names.
8: And together, we have

0: are on medicines that they take daily? It's crazy to me. Deb in Harrisburg, Pennsylvania, what you got for me?
1: Driving down the road, I'm hearing you talk about this gal that, you know, that killed these kids. And so much came to my mind because I am that person over 70. But I also, I think about even abortion. But to think that what prompted this woman, whether it was drugs, postpartum, you know, all of that, our society, like you said, 20% of these, our society is standing up for people who are murdering, outright murdering.
0: Yes.
1: It's crazy. It's absolutely crazy. And it, my take, you know, when you said, how can we fix this? Well, I am a person of faith. I wasn't always a person of strong faith. It happened as I got older. But I do believe that the power of prayer and that God could turn things around. But I also believe that it does start in the home. And this is what's going on with social media and parents that are broken up and not together. There's so much out there that affects our young kids and affects, you know, all adults. And I think what you do is fantastic. I'm all about the talk shows that are positive and trying to help people think about what is the right thing to do and what direction we really should go. And I commend you guys for that.
0: Thank you for listening, Deb. And thank you for that call. I think she's right. There's a great line out there. And I'm paraphrasing it. You may not be religious yourself, but the decline of religion in this country is going to impact your life in a major way. Because whatever religion you are following, certainly if it's Judeo-Christian, is about trying to make in some way yourself better and the world better, right? It's an aspirational goal to reach out to others and uplift. And I don't think it's coincidental that we're losing our moral centering, particularly for those 20% of people, because they don't have a foundation of Western civilization values. This is a big take. I got to go to Italy. You guys heard me talk about it some. I'd never been to Italy. I went a couple of years ago. I couldn't stop thinking about, as you and my kids were like, not another cathedral, Dad. But from a historic perspective, the metaphor of all of these communities wanting to build these spectacular cathedrals, and you might work in one corner of that cathedral for your entire life just to create something beautiful. Think about that for a minute. I couldn't stop thinking about that concept. Hey, you're a great sculptor. You're a great painter. You're a great architect. Whatever your skill might be, we're bringing it to bear to try to build a great cathedral that is better than any other cathedral anywhere in the world. And your particular individual role might be you just work on this one corner of that cathedral for your whole life. And to undertake building projects that would not be finished in the life of anyone that was involved in it. It teaches you that you are a small part of something much larger and that you're all speaking a common language. The language of Western civilization, in particular in Italy, the language of the Bible, right? Every mosaic, every sculpture, everyone would have understood what that represented. They all spoke the common language of faith. It, to me, is not a coincidence that speaking that common language of faith lifted Western Europe above anywhere else in the world and created the world that we now all are fortunate enough to live in. Western civilization turns out a really good thing. Even saying that is considered controversial. But, well, do you know what some of those people in Western civilization did? They had slaves. Yes. All throughout human history, all humans have had slaves or been slaves. Every single one of you listening to me right now, your ancestors either owned slaves or were slaves. Almost assuredly both. all of this adding up together, it tells a different, profound story that, frankly, I don't think young kids today are being instructed in. And if you do not have that foundation, I think you can be led towards evil. The mom who murdered her three kids is the victim. The 26-year-old good-looking guy that pulls out a gun and kills the CEO. And oh, by the way, don't even get me started on all the lies that have been told about the crazy left-wing activist who killed Charlie Kirk at a free speech event. I'm fired up. I'll take some more of your calls. 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
5: Here are your sports headlines for Monday, August 31st. The Atlanta Braves completed the three-game sweep of the Colorado Rockies yesterday afternoon at Truist Park. 3-2, the final in 10 innings as Matt Olson gets the walk-off game-winning single in the bottom of the 10th inning. That's now seven straight wins for the Braves. The Braves, they will host a makeup game this evening as they will play the San Francisco Giants before hitting the road. It'll be Bryce Elder on the mound. He'll be opposed by Anthony Molina. First pitch is set for 6:05 tonight. You can hear that game on our sister station, 680 The Fan, and for free on The Fan app. From the NFL, the Atlanta Falcons made a trade to strengthen their defensive line. After cutdown day, they have sent cornerback Clark Phillips III and a fifth-round pick to the Chicago Bears in exchange for defensive lineman Gervon Dexter Sr., the former second-round pick and 23-year-old, recorded 11 sacks over the past two seasons. With your sports headlines, I'm Carlos Medina.
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0: Welcome back in, Clay and Buck. I hope all of you are having a fantastic Monday. So many of you reacting to so much of what we are talking about. 800-282-2882. We're going to be joined by our friend Ben Spell here coming up in a moment. If you are watching on video, I have my assistant Katie's little girl sitting in my lap right now as we've got friends coming into the studio. Sean in Springfield, Mass wants to weigh in. Sean, what have you got for us?
1: Hey, what's up? It's Blake. Clay.
0: Great. Yeah, fire away, Sean. I'm here.
1: Let me just say something, but I follow these cases, of people murdering, claiming they were crazy. But I do know one thing. We have 350 million people in the country, Clay, and you have 350 people. The more people you have, unfortunately, the more nutcases you have. And let me just give you one famous case, and I'll tie it in. The famous Son of Sam, David Berkowitz, when he was caught, he originally pleaded insanity. And he was held in Brooklyn, in a Brooklyn psychiatric ward for 7 months. After 7 months, just before the trial was going to start, he changed his plea to guilty because he didn't want no part of being in a psych ward for whatever it is, 10, 20, 30 years. They keep these people. And Hinckley's the other famous case.
0: Hinckley was found not guilty. Thank you. We've got to go to a break here. When we come back, Ben Spell is going to be with us. Also, I want to hear from Marie in Wisconsin. You can stay with us. She says she supports Lindsey Clancy and is upset for what I have said so far during the course of the program. But I want to tell all of you, if you want to get a great deal, you can from Pure Talk right now. Get hooked up with a phenomenal deal. #250, say Clay and Buck, and you can have Pure Talk take care of your family when it comes to their cell phone needs. 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My 15-year-old has got a Pure Talk phone. He is in sophomore in high school. My 18-year-old is away at college. He's got a Pure Talk phone, too. They are incredible value. You're going to love them and get hooked up in real time. All you have to do, #250 from your cell phone, $34.99 for each of the next 3 months. That's going to save you a bundle. That's #250, say Clay and Buck. #250, say Clay and Buck.
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4: News. I'm Therese Crowley. Transportation Secretary Sean Duffy shuts down 110 trucking schools for fraudulent driver training and 5,000 violations.
5: A number of American families whose lives have been ruined. They've lost a loved one, or a loved one has been injured by a commercial driver who should have never had a commercial driver's license.
4: Duffy declares you have to speak English to operate a commercial motor vehicle. It's been on the books for decades. President Trump tells Fox, we're going to hit them hard. After Iran attacked U.S. troops in Jordan, 8 missiles mostly intercepted. The U.S. struck Iran missile batteries looking to launch more sea mines into the Strait of Hormuz. An helicopter crew scanning the Grand Canyon for hikers missing in monsoon flash floods that swept Bright Angel Canyon, now 2 dead. Some 15 hikers missing, 62 rescued. 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
6: It's Monday, August 31st, and here are your headlines. Iran has begun attacking U.S. forces in Jordan after American forces struck 2 Iranian missile launchers off Larak Island. The U.S. source says nearly all incoming missiles have been intercepted so far with no significant impacts reported. The attack comes as tensions continue to rise between Iran and the United States with Operation Economic Outcast. Officials in Norcross are warning residents about a ransomware attack that impacted some city computer systems earlier earlier this month. Most city services and systems are operating normally, but some residents may still experience some limited disruptions. City says it took immediate steps to respond, and the investigation remains ongoing. And finally, Jaymore Farms in North Georgia is turning its planned Dolly Parton themed corn maze into a tribute following her death. The maze was originally designed to celebrate Dolly Parton and support her Imagination Library, which promotes childhood literacy. The maze will open to the public on September 12th. Today's weather will feature a heavy dose of sunshine with a high of 93 and a low of 72. Direction 106.3 Headlines, I'm Bryce Gobert.
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10: Everybody scrambling. There's contact. Buescher goes around. He's in the grass sliding. Kyle Larson. Ryan Preece is in the crash. Everybody at the green and white checkered flag begin to check up. Stage number two will be won by Ryan Blaney.
11: Around goes Carson Osivar. He spins all by himself. He's in the outside wall. Eric Jones is there in the outside wall as well.
10: NASCAR overtime at the World Center of Racing. Field at pace car speed makes their way into the Poet restart zone. Green flag goes in the air.
12: Joey's head on into the wall. Dean Smith gets nailed. Joey Logano gets into it. Everybody spinning as the leaders head to the back straightaway.
10: Ryan Preece had a nose out in front of Daniel Suarez. We'll wait for NASCAR to make this official.
9: Ryan Preece has won the Coke Zero Sugar 400 at Daytona, and Ryan Preece will race for the championship. He has made the 2026 NASCAR Cup Series chase.
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0: Hey, it's Clay Travis. Buck Sexton and I are up now, and the Kimmer Show is up at 3. Yep, the Kimmer's back, only on Extra 106.3. Welcome back in, Clay and Buck. We got a lot of people fired up across a variety of different topics, and we're going to continue to take your talkbacks and your calls. 800-282-2882 is that phone number. We will get to Marie, who's upset about my take with Lindsey Clancy case as the jury deliberation continues. But one story that has gotten a lot of attention is the cost of meat in particular, beef and more. And we have an awesome guest. He's Ben Spell of Good Ranchers. I want you guys to go flood goodranchers.com as we are talking so that you can go check out this website. Usually they are an advertiser, but he's also an expert. And so I want to start with this. I didn't realize this until President Trump started talking about bringing in beef from out of the country. I want to start with this. What percentage of steaks out there are American-raised American beef? This is the entire foundation of your business at Good Ranchers, but I think a lot of people are finding out that a lot of the meat that we consume is being brought in from out of country. What is the actual reality?
19: Yeah, so we've been importing, we import beef into the U.S., and it's part of our system. But about a little over 10 years ago, in 2015, we repealed the mandatory country of origin labeling law for beef and for pork in the U.S., which means beef and pork can get imported from any other country, anywhere in the world, and it doesn't have to say where it comes from. And last year, we imported over 4 billion pounds of beef into the U.S. that got sold, with no transparency of where it came from.
0: So for people out there that are like me, and you would like to be eating meat that is coming from American ranchers, that's actually probably a minority of the meat that people are consuming out there?
19: Yeah, absolutely. But the problem is, without the mandatory country of origin labeling law, and this has been our, the hill that we've been dying on at Good Ranchers since the beginning. We want to connect the American family to the American farm, and we want transparency of labeling across the industry. But the truth is, you can go to the grocery store right now, or you can go to a lot of other meat companies online even, and you have no idea where what you're buying, where it's coming from, and what the quality really is. So for us, we ensure born, raised, and harvested. The entire supply chain comes from 100% from American farms and ranches.
0: Do we have enough cows and beef in the United States right now? Why is the price what it is? For people out there that don't and are not familiar with the American ranching business, why is it suffering? Where are we? How do we get these herds more substantial?
19: Yeah, our herds are at a 75-year low.
0: 75-year low.
19: Yeah, it's not good. And again, this is not, I appreciate the president addressing the issue about 8 days ago. And he's right with the problem. Beef is way too expensive and we need to do something about that. But just flooding the market with more imported beef with no transparency doesn't help the real problem. We have to rebuild the herds. And to do that, we need to incentivize the farmers and the ranchers that are actually responsible for doing that.
0: That's a staggering number to me. And we're talking to Ben Spell, Good Ranchers. He's got four kids, by the way. I'll get you into the origin story of how you started your business. 8-year-old, 7-year-old, 6-year-old, 4-year-old, 2 boys, 2 girls. He and his wife, Corley, run this business, Good American Business with Good American Ranch. 75-year low in herds? I mean, I think that's staggering to a lot of people out there.
19: Yeah, absolutely. And again, the American ranchers have just not been prioritized over the last decade. And when we took away, when we silently took away the country of origin labeling law, as a business, Good Ranchers, we've been trying to tell this story. We've been shouting the story that there's no country of origin labeling. We need transparency in sourcing in our beef and in our pork in the U.S. And so I think, you know, honestly, the 300,000 metric tons is a drop in the bucket compared to the 4 billion pounds that we did last year. And I'm not saying that imports are bad, but right now the beef can get imported and

0: Welcome back in, Clay and Buck. We got loaded lines. We also have some talkbacks. Let's hit podcast listener Melissa in Texas. Cut L.
1: Hi, this is Melissa from San Antonio. When my daughter was born 7 years ago, I suffered from severe postpartum depression to the point that I was planning to end my own life. The only reason I didn't is because something inside of me stirred and reminded me that she needed her mommy. That said, I believe any parent who decides that their children do not deserve to live while they get to continue to live on deserves the entire book thrown at them. Full period, stop, no excuses. Lock them up.
0: Amen. I agree with everything Melissa just said. Dina in Colorado, thanks for listening. You're up next.
2: Hi, Clay. First of all, thanks for taking my call.
0: Thank you.
2: I wanted to say that I 100% agree with you about the lady that killed her three babies. I have zero empathy for her, and I just, like, if you look into her eyes, they are, like, black. She is some kind of evil, I believe. And I, like you said the other day, that I think she deserves to die. Like, that's my opinion.
0: Thank you for the call. Look, I will be honest with all of you. If my three boys weren't here, I wouldn't want to continue to live. Just being honest. And God forbid I had something to do in any way with their death. What is she fighting for? Not guilty by reason of insanity. She goes out into the world. Are women going to be paying her to come speak as if she's some sort of hero? It's a dark story. When we come back, a dark story of 9/11 that has been helped by, as we come up on the 25th anniversary, an incredible, great business that helps so many, Tunnel to Towers, the charitable organization. We're going to tell you about more of them, but I want all of you to hear about all the work that Tunnel to Towers does and everything that they have meant for everyone out there. For the 25th anniversary, in honor of the 343 members of the New York City Fire Department who made the ultimate sacrifice, the foundation's delivering 343 mortgage-free homes to heroes and their families while continuing an effort to eradicate veteran homelessness. Throughout this historic year, the foundation's holding hundreds of runs, walks, climbs, golf outings, not to mention the iconic Tower Climb and a 5K event. I'm going to be up in Washington, D.C. for a gala event to raise a ton of money next week for Tunnel to Towers. Frank Siller will tell us all about it. Next, you can join the donators at T2T.org. That's T2T.org.
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5: News. I'm John Saucier, hearing from Vice President J.D. Vance, who weighs in on the strength of the U.S. military today. This is the U.S. and Iran are trading strikes for the first time in weeks.
6: I think that we're in a position, the United States, where as strong as we have ever been, we're only going to get stronger under the president's leadership. We certainly saw under the Biden administration that the military was underinvested in and under-resourced. We're fixing that every day.
5: The U.S. military reportedly going after our Iranian sites that were trying to lay mines in the Strait of Hormuz. With less than 2 months until the midterms, more progressive candidates continuing to call for Immigration and Customs Enforcement Agency to be abolished. Homeland Security Secretary Mark Wayne Mullen on Fox.
7: We make over 2,600 arrests a day on these illegals, and overwhelmingly, the majority of them, Brian, are criminals. They're thugs.
5: America is listening to Fox News.
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8: It's Monday, August 31st, and here are your headlines. Iran has begun attacking U.S. forces in Jordan after American forces struck two Iranian missile launchers off Larak Island. The U.S. source says nearly all incoming missiles have been intercepted so far with no significant impacts reported. The attack comes as tensions continue to rise between Iran and the United States with Operation Economic Outcast. Officials in Norcross are warning residents about a ransomware attack that impacted some city computer systems earlier this month. Most city services and systems are operating normally, but some residents may still experience some limited disruptions. City says it took immediate steps to respond and the investigation remains ongoing. And finally, Jaymore Farms in North Georgia is turning its planned Dolly Parton themed corn maze into a tribute following her death. The maze was originally designed to celebrate Dolly Parton and support her Imagination Library, which promotes childhood literacy. The maze will open to the public on September 12th. Today's weather will feature a heavy dose of sunshine with a high of 93 and a low of 72. Extra 106.3 headlines, I'm Bryce Gobert.
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0: Welcome back in, Clay and Buck. Appreciate all of you hanging out with us. Buck will be back tomorrow. He's with his family today. We are joined now by our friend Frank Siller, Chairman, CEO, Tunnel to Towers Foundation, author of a new memoir, Let Us Do Good. We are coming up on the 25th anniversary of 9/11. And Frank, I just want to give you an opportunity. I'm going to be up in D.C. next week helping to raise money at a gala event in Washington, D.C. I'll let you tell people about that event, what they can do to help in their own worlds for the 25th anniversary of 9/11, which is next Friday, a week from Friday, just about 12 days from now-ish. Frank, that day, I do think it's important to remind people, what was your 9/11 like 25 years ago today, and what inspired you to create Tunnel to Towers?
14: Well, the last part's easy to answer. What inspired me was my brother Stephen, who gave his life up on 9/11. And we were... everyone remembers that's old enough where they were on September 11, 2001. For my family, my brother Stephen was a firefighter who just finished his night tour in Squad 1 in Brooklyn. Was an elite firehouse. And he was going to play golf with my brother Russ, my brother George, and myself. And he was already left work. He was on his way home, and he heard on his radio scanner that the North Tower was hit by a plane. He called his wife up. He said, "Sally, tell my brothers I'll try to catch up with them later." Turned his truck around, drove back to the firehouse, got his gear, and his company had already responded, so he just drove to the mouth of the Brooklyn Battery Tunnel, a tunnel for your listeners that might not know. It connects downtown Brooklyn with downtown Manhattan. It's almost 2 miles long, and it was closed for security reasons, so he strapped his gear on his back, 60 pounds, ran through that Brooklyn Battery Tunnel, went up West Street into what we believe was the South Tower, because that's where other FDNY Squad 1 members were recovered. And while going up those stairs, saving people, he gave up his life. And, on 9/11 that day, when we gathered as a family. At one point, at 9:59 a.m. on September 11, 2001, when the South Tower came down, second tower hit, first tower that collapsed, I turned to my mother-in-law, who was up at my house at this time, and I said, "Nancy, I think I just lost my brother." Overcome with emotion, I left my house. I drove around different firehouses. I tried to find out, everybody heard about Stephen. I eventually heard he was on a list of missing firefighters. And then later in the afternoon, after I asked my siblings, Stephen was the youngest of seven of us. He was our little miracle. He was born. My oldest brother was 24 years old when my brother Stephen was born. I was the closest in age. I was 14. And so we gathered at my house, all my siblings, and in the afternoon, I got a phone call from a firefighter, Richie Obermeyer, who lived a couple of doors from my brother Stephen. And he called me up. He said, "Frank, I'm down at Ground Zero. It's really bad down here." And I said, "Yeah, Rich, I know. I'm sitting in my living room watching TV, my whole family, my sisters, my brothers, and we're watching." And he goes, "No, Frank, it's really bad down here." I says, "Rich, I can't imagine. We're praying for you guys." He goes, "Stephen's on a list of missing firefighters." I say, "I'm aware of that, Rich." And he hesitated, and he says, "Frank, it is bad." I said, "Rich, I know." And he said, "Frank, you don't understand. Nobody's coming home." And my heart dropped. I had to walk in the other room and tell my siblings that our little brother, he was not coming home. You have to understand, my brother was orphaned by the time he was 10 years old. My mom and dad died by the time he was 10 years old, and we raised him, and we couldn't believe that now he's gone and his kids are not going to know this glorious, outrageous human being who suffered so much as a child and grew up to be this outrageous human being that made this ultimate sacrifice. And of course we didn't know 100% what he did that day until later on when we pieced it together. But to do that, to do what he did, and so many great heroes and what they did on that day, we decided as a family to start a foundation, and

0: It's a lot more than that. It's what we do. You know what we do. You talk about it all the time, Clay, and I do appreciate it. But we must make sure people never forget what happened 25 years ago.
1: All right. I'm going to be with you next week in D.C. on September 8th, just a few days in advance of that 25th anniversary. For people that are listening to you right now, and I mentioned earlier that one reason you advertise on this program, one reason you advertise on Fox News is people respond. They want to extend a hand and help. For people out there that are listening right now, what can they do to help you honor your brother's legacy, the legacy of over 3,000 people who gave their lives, and ensure that they are not forgotten and we continue to do good in their honor?
0: So, you know, Clay, we ask for $11 a month. Go to T2T.org, T2T.org. I don't think we're asking for a lot. You know, the fire department says many hands makes light work. When we bring millions and millions of people together, which we are doing, we're able to keep all these promises where, you know, we delivered over 2,000 mortgage-free homes over the last, I'd say 25 years, but we've really only been doing that part of the programs over the last 15 years. It's remarkable. In 15 years, we delivered over 2,000 mortgage-free homes to catastrophically injured service members, Gold Star families, fallen first responder families, died in line of duty that leave young children behind, eradicating homelessness amongst our veterans, and, of course, last but not least, the May and George Sula Scholarship Program, where we're paying off college tuitions for the great kids that, you know, parents have paid the ultimate sacrifice. We're doing all that. $11 at a time. So T2T.org, it makes a tremendous difference.
1: Frank, thanks for everything you do. I look forward to seeing you next week. I know it's going to be a very challenging time for a lot of people out there that lost loved ones. But let's all try to do a little bit better, to make the world a little bit better. T2T.org. We appreciate the time, sir. Thanks for the work.
0: Thank you. God bless you.
1: That is Frank Siller. And again, the work that he and his organization do is absolutely phenomenal. I want to tell you about our friends at Chalk. If you're out there right now and maybe Monday you don't have the energy that you would like to have, maybe you've been chasing around the kids or the grandkids, maybe you're like me, going to head out to a football game and it's going to be 110 degrees. This afternoon it feels like, well, you're sitting there baking in the bleachers and you're going to be thinking to yourself, boy, I am just seeing all my energy just vanish right out of my body. 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
5: Here are your sports headlines for Monday, August 31st. The Atlanta Braves completed the three-game sweep of the Colorado Rockies yesterday afternoon at Truist Park. 3-2, the final in 10 innings as Matt Olson gets the walk-off game-winning single in the bottom of the 10th inning. That's now 7 straight wins for the Braves. The Braves, they will host a makeup game this evening as they will play the San Francisco Giants before hitting the road. It'll be Bryce Elder on the mound. He'll be opposed by Anthony Molina. First pitch is set for 6:05 tonight. You can hear that game on our sister station, 680 The Fan, and for free on the Fan app. From the NFL, the Atlanta Falcons made a trade to strengthen their defensive line. After cutdown day, they have sent cornerback Clark Phillips III and a fifth-round pick to the Chicago Bears in exchange for defensive lineman Gervon Dexter Sr., the former second-round pick and 23-year-old, recorded 11 sacks over the past two seasons. With your sports headlines, I'm Carlos Medina.
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0: Welcome back in, Clay and Buck. Buck will be back with me tomorrow. Man, if you don't hear Frank Siller telling that story about his baby brother, 24 years younger than his other siblings, 14 years younger than him, gave his life sprinting through that tunnel. For those of you in the New York City area, 60 pounds of gear. We're coming up on the 25th anniversary of 9/11. And I know for a lot of you, you will have the same reaction that I have, which is, I can't believe it's been 25 years. Because you can still go back in time and remember exactly how it felt for you in that moment when you saw what happened on that day. For those of us out there that maybe you got young kids and they don't remember, the entire cell phone grid. You remember this? It was basically impossible to make a phone call. You could not make a phone call on the eastern half of the United States. I was a first-year law student. I was in my torts class. We didn't have at that point in time, and now everybody's got Wi-Fi and they got their laptops and their cell phones. You have the ability to know everything instantaneously. We didn't have it at that point in time. I remember walking back out. They had wheeled in televisions, which they typically did not have at that point in time in the center of Vanderbilt Law School. And I watched the tunnel, I watched the towers collapse right there standing in the center of the foyer of Vanderbilt Law School. 25 years now. It has been since then. And you heard how fired up Frank got. There are now people out there publicly saying America deserved it. For all of you out there listening in Michigan, Abdul El-Sayed campaigned alongside of Hassan Piker, who said America deserves 9/11. Can you imagine? If you were a politician begging for the support of someone's followers who was saying something that awful. We started off the show by talking about evil and how it takes root in the country. I mean, real evil. The kind of, I'm going to murder my kids evil. The kind of, I'm going to shoot a dad in cold blood on the street in Manhattan. I'm going to kill another dad in Utah when he's sitting talking about the importance of free speech and debating issues like Charlie Kirk was, like Brian Thompson, the healthcare CEO was. I would submit to you, it's when evil is voiced and people accept it. When you hear people say America deserved 9/11, and then you have Democrat Senate candidates in states like Michigan on the stage together saying, hey, support me. When you have Mom Donnie, who can't even explain who killed all those people. Islamic terrorists who hate Western civilization and America. History matters. Teach it to your kids. We'll be back with all of you tomorrow.
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3: 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But what about those captured before the smartphone? What about the memories tucked away on aging VHS tapes, film reels, or in fading photos?
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7: This is House Call for Health. August 31st is International Overdose Awareness Day. The U.S. Drug Enforcement Administration says it's the largest annual campaign to end overdoses, remember those who've been lost, acknowledge the grief of family and friends left behind, and renew the commitment to end overdose and related harms. An overdose is when the body is overwhelmed by a toxic amount of a substance or combination of substances, ranging from alcohol to illicit drugs, even prescribed medicines. The first International Overdose Awareness Day was in 2001. It was a barbecue remembrance event held at a Salvation Army needle exchange program in Australia, where the Pennington Institute, an independent public health organization, says its theme this year is 25 years on, still needed, because overdose continues to affect every community, and yet it can be prevented, noting while the day is still needed, it doesn't have to be forever. For more health news, go to foxnewshealth.com. 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I'm Lisa Brady, Fox News.
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9: It's common sense on Lisa Brady, Fox News. That bottom line from Vice President J.D. Vance as a federal crackdown continues on foreign truckers who are not in the U.S. legally or whose commercial licenses were not lawfully issued.
10: Because trucking is too important to let it go to foreign fraudsters. It belongs to Michiganders right here in this state.
9: The Vice President in Michigan, hours after an announcement in Detroit from the U.S. Transportation Secretary that more than 200 driving schools are being shut down over violations of long-standing rules, including that drivers speak English. Jury deliberations continue for a third day at the Lindsay Clancy murder trial, the Massachusetts woman charged with killing her three young children in 2023 before jumping from a second-floor window.
11: Both sides agree Clancy was suffering from mental illness. The question for this jury of nine women and three men is just how severe was it? They must decide if prosecutors proved beyond a reasonable doubt Clancy could substantially appreciate the killings were wrong and control her actions.
9: Fox's Brian Yenes at the courthouse in Plymouth. So far, there's been only one note from the jury on Friday wanting another look at the pill bottles and a knife said to have been used in Clancy's suicide attempt. Closing arguments underway for the only person ever charged in the 1996 killing of rapper Tupac Shakur.
12: The prosecution spent roughly 8 days trying to convince the jury to take Dwayne Keefe D. Davis for his word. The now 63-year-old self-proclaimed gang leader has repeatedly admitted to his involvement in Tupac's murder over the years, not that he pulled the trigger, but that he supplied the gun and gave the orders to kill him. Davis's defense attorney's main argument has been his client is a liar and you can't believe anything he says.
9: Fox and Natalie Chuck in Las Vegas, where Shakur was shot in a drive-by incident while on his way to perform at a club after an earlier fight at a casino. 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
15: Look out. It's only me. It's only the Kimmer with Pete Davis in the house. Down from the mountains are making on a rare Monday. And all is well as we welcome also the mechanical mangler at the controls, its founder. And here we go.
16: You know, the day I was
15: born. At 106.3. It's only the three of us, Kimmer, Pete, and Flounder. And you, of course. Happy Monday, Monday. By the way, is our phone working there, Flounder? I forgot to ask you. Regular number? Outstanding.
17: What is it?
15: It's 404-741-1230. 741-1230. Just like the old times. It feels good to get the phone, isn't that silly? Anyway, boys, it's Monday. Here we go. Braves have a rare, like a makeup game today.
17: An hour earlier
15: than normal.
17: So you're going over with me?
15: I wish you'd do that. I should go right over there.
17: What else you can do? Fight traffic?
15: Well, now wait a second.
17: It's a 6 o'clock start.
15: You know, well, now let me think a second.
17: By the time we walk over there.
15: You know, normally what I do is when I go home, I get home at 7 o'clock and I start making dinner and then I have my dinner in front of the TV and I do my birthdays and history list for the next morning. So I don't have to do everything, you know, the first thing in the morning.
17: So sad.
18: Just go over there with Pete for half an hour.
15: So if I go over to the ball game, that means I probably wouldn't have anything to eat and I get home like at 8:30 or something.
17: They have hot dogs there.
15: Well, I don't know, but I get home late.
18: They have a $149 tomahawk steak you can get there.
15: Yeah, that's me, all right.
17: Maybe the suite's open. We wander in the
18: suite. Let me check with Scott.
17: Okay.
15: Well, they're probably got, you know, advertising people.
17: Humans
15: over there. They don't want Kimber over there.
17: No.
15: And, you know, they're sweet. The people in there, I don't think, you know, they don't, you know, they want to have their clients and stuff like that.
17: Well, they want to mingle with the star.
15: Well, I know. There's no stardom. But you guys, you know, because you're the things. I don't know. I don't know. I'm scared. But I don't know. I don't know what to do. Anyway.
17: Well, I'm going.
15: All right. Anyway, Kimber, Pete, and Flounder. And over the weekend, exciting times up there in the mountains of Macon or what anything?
17: It was kind of a quiet weekend.
15: Really?
17: Kind of a quiet weekend.
15: Bear sightings? Or
17: no.
15: In fact, I have a bear story I'm going to lead off with. I have an animal story, and it's really stupid because it's a visual story, but I'm going to try to – I like the story, and so it's a positive thing, and I love to start with positive animals.
17: If you mention the word bear and bear cubs, people perk up. They want to hear it.
15: They do. And, in fact, this weekend, I was told by Mike, the owner of the stable where I used to have Jack and where I go every weekend. And again, I don't have a horse anymore, but I go to the stable on the weekend. They like me, you know, playing with the horses, and I take videos, as you know. Anyway, and so Mike told me that they are getting a Percheron. His owner with a Percheron is moving to the stable. My Jack the Good Boy was a Percheron crossed with a Dutch Warmblood. Percherons are great. They're great, big, beautiful plow horses, work horses, like Clydesdales and Belgians and things like that. So I'm very excited about it because I get to play with a new horse.
17: That's anyway. Good. Please don't drive the guy crazy by telling him what he should be doing with his horse. He probably knows what he's doing.
15: No, I stay the hell. If I stay away. In fact, if I asked Jenny, who runs a joint, any horses that come in that I don't know, is it okay to give them a carrot? You know, I always make sure because owner, I don't blame them. No, right. And they're all women. It's not, there's like one guy up there and that's me, you know, and the people who own horses they're all women. Basically. And they're very specific. They don't want people messing with their horses sometimes. I mean, that's very rare, but some of them have special diets and teeth issues and things. So I always check. I try to be as unobtrusive as possible. And I do my horses things, and then the kitty cats come on play with me and sit in my lap, and I do cat videos every week.
17: Is that a euphemism?
15: No, it's amazing. There's four cats. Anyway, it's I just silly. Okay. Flounder, how a weekend with Mrs. Flounder, lovely Veronica, an exciting. Didn't you have a birthday thing or a soccer thing or something?
18: No, soccer was last week. We went over to some friend's house last night and had some chicken tacos hung out on the deck and just relaxed all weekend.
15: Now, are those homemade chicken tacos? Do they fry a chicken?
18: Yes, it's called a Blackstone. So it's a big.
15: Oh, I've heard of those. They advertise. In fact, I've heard people bragging about
18: them. Yeah, so he did. It was delicious.
15: It's a grill.
18: It's a flat grill. So it's like one of those things you see at Waffle House.
15: And
18: throw the chicken on there and let it cook away.
15: Yeah. I know. I think that's the way to do it. I mean, seriously, I think, you know, that, cause it's
18: yeah,
15: like,
18: cause you can put everything on there. You put the vegetables, you put the, I mean, everything.
15: Get, and different spaces.
18: I just sat there
15: together.
18: And drank and watched them do it, so
15: well,
18: it was great.
15: Yeah, that's fun. Outstanding.
17: Yeah.
15: Well,
17: you're there to monitor the situation. Yeah. Make sure he's
18: I manage.
17: Right.
15: Yeah. I'll be right. I gotta watch over this guy here, honey. I like.
17: I gotta give a shout out this morning. This, you never do this. Yeah. I had to go to the post office this morning.
15: All right, sir.
17: And it turns out that my mailbox is, there's four of us here out in the country road.
15: Yeah.
17: Well, it's kind of washed out a little bit, and the mail person can't really get their truck down in there without getting stuck.
15: Oh.
17: So I left a little note saying, we're going to keep your mail until you get this fixed.
15: Aha.
17: Well, it's not my land, so I can't really monkey around with it, so I'm going to have to get someone else to fix it. But anyway, so I go there to get my mail today. Guy, I won't say where. Guy's name was Matt.
15: Yeah.
17: And the lady.
15: So you walk in and say, you're dirty, rotten Matt. I'm going to punch you in the face if you don't get my freaking mail. I'm guessing. Something like that?
17: Or there's a line, and it moved fast, and there's a lady, two people in front of me, she had to be, you know, I guess she was about 55, 60, with a Cheap Trick t-shirt on.
15: I love it.
17: So she goes up, and Matt goes, oh, I love Cheap Trick. And she goes, oh, yeah, I got it last month, blah, blah, blah, blah.
15: Cool.
17: So then I come up there, and I get Matt.
15: Yeah.
17: So I said, you're right, Cheap Trick rocks. And he laughs. Couldn't have been friendly. I can't remember last time I went into post office and came out with a smile on my face.
15: I'll be darned.
17: Where someone was efficient and smart and went out of the way to try and find my driver to talk, but she had already left.
15: Yeah.
17: He said and explained the problem and what I had to do to fix it. He said, well, hold your mail for a month or more. Don't worry about it. It was like, when was the last time you went to post office and it was a good experience?
15: Well, I think it's probably happened. I'm sure it has.
17: Try to remember what.
15: Well, no, actually, if I need to mail something for my kids or a birthday present, I don't use post office anymore. I go to FedEx.
17: Not UPS? FedEx?
15: Not UPS. I got nothing personal, but the last three times I've gone to UPS, one was just to send a card. To one of my daughters, as I recall, maybe my favorite ex-wife, I don't remember, and it was incredibly, it was like $14 or something for a car, for, you know, like an envelope. And it got there like 10 days later. I mean, it was just, you know, how hard is that to do? Anyway, the last three or four times in a row, so I just go to FedEx and I pay extra. Yeah. You know, if I want to send like a little tiny package, it's $30, but I know it's going to get there in 2 days and it'll be sitting there at their front door and I don't want
17: to. Sounds personal to me.
15: It is personal. It's very personal. So I got personal there for a second. Anyway, I'm going to be a little grumpy today because my freaking left, ear horn thing. What do you call it? Ear rocket went out. Excuse me? I can't hear you. Oh, don't do that with your mouth without talking. It just, I hate it. So I left a message. I have an appointment tomorrow morning.
17: They were very efficient.
15: You know, it's just, you know, aggravating. I just, you know, honestly, you know, I'm falling apart one little piece at a time. and I hate it. I just, you know, I got to get my eye, you know, just everything's, you know, everything's.
17: Everybody has ear and eye problems. You know, you got to go to the doctor every year or so and get them fixed.
15: Yeah. Well, when you, you know, as you get to a certain stage. Yeah, you wait.
17: You know, it's called entropy.
15: Yeah. Yeah. Yeah, it's called falling apart from the inside out, but it's all right. Anyway, so but it's actually with the headphones on, it's a lot better than it was without. Because otherwise, if I'm just sitting here, I kept sitting here, I can't hear. It's like somebody, you know, just stuck something in my, anyway, whatever. All right, anyway. Kevin, Pete, and Flounder, how you doing? Let's see. Oh, I got a weird story. In fact, I forgot to tell you, I stuck pointy scissors in my ear this morning. As part of a process about my ear. I'll get to that later.
17: And you wonder why you can't hear it.
15: No. It's the thing itself that's right. Not the thing that was stuck in my, it's a long story. I'll get to it in a second. Oh, also, I have an incredible story about why, again, speaking of changes in my body and my life and my activities from this weekend, wait till I'll tell you about doing things in the hot afternoon sun and how it affected me. And I think I probably really took a stupid chance.
17: Well, it's hot today. I wouldn't go out today.
18: Yeah, me and Veronica, when we were on our way to our friend's house at dinner, it was in Peachtree Corners, and we passed you going home from the golf course, because I guess you went later in the evening.
15: Oh, really? Yeah, I went late in the afternoon. Yeah, was that yesterday?
18: Yeah.
15: Yeah, but late in the afternoon. Well, in fact, I'll tell you the story. I'm going to do a break.
18: No, it's a short break. Go ahead. Take your time.
15: Well, all right, here's the deal. I'm going to tell you my weight. I mean, I don't know why I feel guilty or funny.
17: I'll tell you mine if you tell me yours.
15: My normal fighting weight when I had cancer and I had the chemo and stuff, I gained 40. I was like 240 pounds. My normal fighting weight, if I'm in shape at all, is between 205 and 215. I mean, I've always been a little over 200, but even when I was really athletic with a 32-inch waist, I weighed 205. So my fighting weight's 200 something. As I got older and I had my teeth issues and I stopped eating and I had some things and stuff. So now my normal weight, everyday normal weight for the last year or so is 175 pounds. Okay. Something like that. Okay. Now, 4 days ago, I weighed 173. Saturday, I hit balls in the afternoon and I got home and I weighed 168. Okay. Water, sweat loss. Okay. Mm-hmm. Sunday, well, then I gained it back. Then Sunday morning, I weigh myself every morning. Sunday morning, I was like 172 or 3, something like that. I hit balls Sunday afternoon, as Fonder attests. And when I got home, I took a shower, and I got out of the shower, and I stepped in the scales, and I weighed 159. I lost 13 pounds on the hitting golf balls.
17: Were you
15: not even playing golf? Hitting golf balls for like an hour. Of course, when you're hitting a lot, then
17: you start drinking immediately?
15: And here's what kills me. Saturday, I did very little drinking while I was in the golf course, which is stupid. Smart. You got to hydrate. Sunday, and here's what's amazing. Sunday, I knew that I had to do better at hydrating, so I started drinking water before I ever got to the golf course. Every shot I took, I'd stop and take some water. I mean, I was drinking during the afternoon, hitting balls for an hour or whatever it was, and I still went to 173 or so to 159. Now, this morning, I weighed 172. But that can't be good for you.
17: Well, it's not going in a sauna.
15: I cleanse myself of the poisons of my system, I suppose. But still, that's probably dangerous at this stage. Mm. I mean, I wonder whether it's stupid.
17: It's dangerous out in the sun doing it.
15: Yeah.
17: Yeah.
15: Well, I don't care, damn it. I'm still, it's all I got. You know, I have fun hitting balls and, that's what I do. I don't want to take care of myself. I want to have fun like I used to when I was a man.
17: In about a month, it'll start cooling off, and it fine. Won't matter.
15: I know, but again, I 159.
17: Okay, when I got out of the hospital, of course you don't eat nothing. Basically, the food was good at Piedmont. I'll give them that. Barbecue was good.
15: Yeah,
17: I was down to 192, which I hadn't been in a while.
15: Yeah.
17: Well, then after a few weeks, I got appetite back, and I ballooned back up to like 205.
15: Yeah.
17: But I weighed last night. I'm 196. So. In the right direction.
15: Well, there you are. And Flounder, how much do you weigh, sir, as a question?
18: I fluctuate between
15: 180,
18: 170, and 175.
15: Okay. Yeah, there you go. Okay, there you go. Yeah, you win. Pete wins.
17: What do I get, a cookie?
15: Anyway, here we go. Kimber Fiend Flounder, quarter after three already. Holy smokes. Braves are going to be playing at 6:00. Yep. And we got special live entertainment coming up in about 15 minutes. We have Flounder's Funnies, and we've got this great news and Donald Trump and the story of the three bears.
17: It's something special.
15: And something special. Did I know about or not? Oh, well, yes, special entertainment as the fun part coming up shortly. Give her a pink bottle of God.
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15: Oh, sorry. I have my headphones off and I can only partially never mind. How you doing? Kimmer, Pete, and Flounder. And on this day in 2006, a list of rock stars' demands, the Times ran a story 20 years ago today on the demands of rock stars when they're on tour. Ozzy Osbourne demands an eye, ear, nose, and throat doctor at each event. The Beach Boys require a licensed masseur. Meatloaf demanded a mask and a small tank of oxygen. David Bowie requests the dressing room temperature is between 14°C and 18°C. That's 57 to 64 degrees. I had to grok that one. And Paul McCartney must have a large arrangement of white Casablanca lilies in his dressing room. Mick Jagger has to have an onstage auto cue with the lyrics to all the songs, and it will also tell him the name of the city where they're doing the show.
17: Yeah, yeah.
15: Well, it's like the loadout Jackson Brown, who talks about going on the road to Chicago or wherever we go next or something like that, because they're just one after another. Anyway, that was pretty cool. Let's see, Kimmer, Pete, and Flounder, and our birthday list. Now, I did not know this. I saw this today. Somebody named Tula is 72 years old. She has an actual guy's name because she's a guy. Tula is a man, a 6-foot transsexual, and Tula, at the age of 72 today, was an uncredited Bond girl in For Your Eyes Only. Somehow, he, as a girl, sneaked on as an extra on the Bond, as a Bond girl for Your Eyes Only, and then was outed later. Somebody said, hey, that's a guy. And she would be called an attractive transsexual, and she or he was the first post-op transsexual to pose for Playboy. Tula, 72 years old today. Yeah, since that's in the news. Anyway, let's see, on this day in history, I saw some video of this on TV the other day. The date changed a little bit because the calendar is altered. It was on this day 4 years ago, the world's largest food fight. And every year now, thousands of people go crazy throwing tomatoes at each other for an hour, then go their separate ways. The street fight is known as Tomatina, celebrated its 75th anniversary in 2022 after it was scuttled because of the Corona China Kill Virus pandemic. 20,000 people or more participated in the pelting of overripe tomatoes on the streets of Buñol, Spain, which is pretty much something since the town has a population of only 9,000 people, and 20 or 30,000 show up to throw tomatoes everywhere. The first fight took place in 1945 during a parade featuring giants and big heads figures. A group of teenagers jumped in to be part of the parade. As a result, one of the Big Heads characters fell off one of the participants. He got really mad and started swinging at the teenagers who were kind of interlopers. Well, soon a brawl started that crashed into a fruit and vegetable stand. This is 1945. People began throwing tomatoes at each other, and the local police had to break it up. And this is where it got interesting. The following year, a group of teenagers again pre-planned their own battle, bringing with them their own tomatoes. That fight was stopped, but the tomatina tradition was born. And I saw this on video the other day. They had it, and they come in, and they have a ball just throwing tomato. I don't know who the hell cleans it up. It's got to be worse than Mardi Gras the day after Fat Tuesday.
17: But at it's not as dangerous as the running with the bulls Spanish tradition.
15: Yeah. You know, we got it. Of course, I would just be Gordon
17: be dead.
15: Right there. I wouldn't be able to move 7 feet. But we should do it. Damn it, we should do it.
17: We say it every year. We never go.
15: I know.
17: We missed it again this year.
15: I mean, how cool would that be? I mean, there's, you know, just to do it. Just to
17: fly into Madrid and take the train out there.
15: Yeah, but how are we going to get permission to get up where the bulls are? I mean, I suppose you have to have... I mean, I don't know.
17: I think if you show somebody enough American dollars, they'll let you do anything.
15: Well, anyway. Well, you know, that, anyway, I think
18: you guys think that you're in the best shape to be doing this, you two?
15: No, I'm not. I can't run anymore. Is she trying to run?
17: I'm down to 196, buddy.
15: Although, I tell you what, I'm hitting a golf ball as solid. I don't hit it as far because I don't have the swing speed, but I hit it as when I do my swing speed, my swing. What do you call it? Swing, oh my God, swing,
17: use your words.
15: swing thought, my swing thought, my one swing, one swing thought.
17: What the hell's a swing thought? I have never heard that.
15: You've never heard Founder, of a swing.
18: Have you ever heard of a swing? I'm not that familiar with golf terminology, so is that a, I've never heard
17: swing
18: of that.
17: Never heard of a swing thought.
15: Well, never mind.
18: What's a swing thought?
17: Yeah, what is it?
15: It's the thing that you want to make sure you accomplish in your swing, whether it's whether your feet are the same apart, whether your grip is proper, whether you take it back with your wrist. I mean, the one thing you want to think about doing in your swing.
17: Is it like a Henway?
15: Yeah, but what's a hen weigh?
17: Oh, about 8 pounds.
15: 12 pounds, yes, thank you.
17: Right there with the pie cost.
15: Well, let's say that it only weighs maybe 10 pounds.
17: The other way is 10 pounds.
15: Thank you very much. All right, look out. All right, 325 already, my God. Okay, Kimmerfine Founder, 404-741-1230. The phone's back. 404-741-1230. Now, the jury is still up. Oh, by the way, Donald Trump is in the White House and he's talking about lowering drug prices dramatically. We'll be going from the country that had the highest drug prices to the country with the lowest. Robert Kennedy Jr. is now talking about it. A little bit later, this will be a little just drug pricing. I'm sure when the president talks to the media and answers questions, we'll pop in there for a little bit to see what's going on.
17: Yeah, my average pill is like different ones. It's about $30 every time I get a refill. It's about $30.
15: You know, I don't pay any more for anything.
17: Yeah, probably not at your age, no.
15: At my age, it's true. I go in, I take three prescriptions a day, three prescriptions a day, and I take a multivitamin or something like that, but I take three prescriptions a day and I don't pay for any of it.
17: Huh.
15: Or one, I think I paid like $15 of the three, but I...
17: So I'm subsidizing your drug habit.
15: Yeah. I've been there, though. I paid my dues, mister. Anyway. Okay, now, anyway, so we'll check in with Donald Trump. And, okay, the jury's still out.
17: Yeah.
15: Day three of the Clancy trial, the woman who murdered her children. And again, I'm not going to talk about the specifics of the case. And again, I wasn't there. I haven't read every bit of the transcript. So all I know about is what the trial has been for covered about my opinion. I have a guess of what I think the jury's going to do. Do you have a guess of what the jury's going
17: to
15: do?
17: I haven't followed it closely enough, to tell you the truth.
15: Well, the choices are, obviously, first-degree murder, life without parole, second-degree murder, life, but you get to go, you could be paroled. Also, guilty or not guilty, you could be completely not guilty, or guilty but not responsible because you're insane, or manslaughter.
17: Good grief.
15: Now, manslaughter is a maximum 20-year sentence. So you got first degree, no parole, second degree, parole possible, not guilty or manslaughter, or not guilty because you're insane, or because you're not responsible. And, who knows? I mean, there's nine women on the jury.
17: Mm-hmm.
15: I'll bet you that makes a difference.
17: Mm-hmm. I think it does, because everyone I've talked to says there's doubts.
15: Yeah. And every woman who's had a baby, has probably had at least conversations about, or maybe had felt, you know, I mean, I, I know it's very common where a woman that's, I mean, you know, imagine having a baby. All
17: chemicals.
15: Of a sudden, yeah. I mean,
17: your brain.
15: Your brain goes crazy. And also, you know, the stress and the thing and the breastfeeding. And I mean, it's just.
17: But billions and billions of, billions of mothers have not killed their kids.
15: Right. Exactly. Yeah. But, yeah, but there must be some feeling if they know how stressful it is to have a newborn all of a sudden come out of you and all of a sudden here's your baby. The time for you to take care of and stuff. But clearly that doesn't mean you should be so depressed about it that you want to do it harm.
17: Okay. If she was, she's so depressed. Okay, there's ways of killing a baby humanely.
15: Yeah.
17: Well, I hate to say that,
15: yeah,
17: but that they're better than taking a cord and individually strangling them. Now, come on. I don't care how depressed you are. That takes effort.
15: Well, again, whether she was depressed or not, either way, she's nuts. If she was totally of, quote, sane mind and was so evil, you know, the devil was in her that she just wanted to kill her kids. Well, then she's nuts, no matter what, and deserves, you know, the obvious penalty. But if she is nuts, the only thing I was kind of thinking about, what if the case is where she truly had no idea what she was doing? I mean, if it's like she was, you know, woke up and said, "Oh my God, I did that. I have no idea I did that." Then, if she becomes cured. Then is she going to stay the rest of her life for something she had no idea she even did?
17: If she was capable of doing that, she is still capable of doing that again.
15: Well, again,
17: I'm sorry. Never be around another child, ever.
15: Well, anyway, Flounder, do you have an, again, we don't know much about the intricacies of the trial. Do you have an offhand general kind of impression about what the punishment ought to be?
18: Clancy? I mean.
15: Yeah, the Clancy case. Life without parole, life or not guilty or guilty, not.
18: Either way, she's guilty.
15: Yeah.
18: She killed three children.
15: Yeah. Yeah.
18: I mean, that alone is the death penalty.
15: Yeah.
17: Life without parole, though, sounds like something that
15: I'll
17: if you have nine women on the jury, probably sounds fit.
15: You know, I will bet you that it will not be life without parole. I'll bet you it will not be first degree. I'll bet you it'll be second degree murder, life in prison, but the chance of parole.
18: She should get no parole option.
15: Again, I wonder.
17: If you're that crazy that you've killed three children, you should not be let out.
15: You know, every time I was on a jury, when we got, actually there were, one of them was particularly newsworthy, but even so, when you're on a jury, frequently the opposition, if you find guilty, then all the lawyers want to know what the discussion was in the jury room.
17: Mm-hmm.
15: And when I was on a jury where we found for the plaintiff, a woman who was stabbed at an ATM, we found for her, the prosecutors want to know how come the defense lawyers wanted to know. Well, no. The prosecutors wanted to know, the defense lawyers wanted to know why we made the decision. I would love to find out if they do interviews after the verdict is in on how they made their decision and whether the guys went one way and the women went one way or whether the sex gender made a difference.
17: May make a little difference. But maybe not all the women, because women called up Clay Travis before us. There were women that called up and said, throw the book at
15: him. Yeah, Kelly, life in prison, I know, but I think women might be tougher on this than the men.
17: One woman said, I was depressed after I had the babies.
15: Yeah.
17: I had postpartum depression, but I thought about it, but I decided that my daughter needed her mother.
15: Yeah.
17: And so she said, no, I'm not going to do that.
15: Even if you get to that stage,
17: I know that's
15: horrible. I can't even think about it.
17: I would hate to be your husband hearing that.
15: Oh, really? You want to do a,
17: or how about the daughter? The daughter's like, what?
15: Yeah, that's hold on.
17: How close did you come?
15: Yeah, wait, you read that in the paper when you're 14 or something.
17: Oh, I saw this great thing. Take pictures of you when you have a newborn.
15: Yeah.
17: Take pictures of you pulling it out while it looks like a UFO crash site.
15: Yeah.
17: And then hide it somewhere so they find it when they're like 10 or 11 years old.
15: What a great prank. Oh, my God. Do it at a birthday party. Get the reaction. Oh, what a great idea, God. All right, hold up. Live entertainment. We got extra live entertainment. And Donald Trump talk. We got it all. I got it. Here we go.
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15: I always thought it was Metallica. Straight from the act.
17: Metallica?
15: I didn't know. I wasn't aware of this.
17: Metallica. It should have been.
15: It should have been. Yeah. 1991, Metallica started 4 weeks at number one on the U.S. album chart with Metallica. The album featured Enter Sandman, Sad But True, The Unforgiven, and Nothing Else Matters, went on to sell 10 million copies in America alone. Metallica, 1991. Kimmer, Pete, and Flounder, and you, and here's our little birthday list action for you today. Debbie Gibson is 56 years old today. I liked her songs Lost in Your Eyes and Only in My Dreams. I thought were, you know, pleasant little songs. Shake Your Love, Mega Shark versus Giant Octopus. I've never heard of that, but it's listed here as one of her songs. By the way, Debbie Gibson, 56 today, was known as Debbie Gibson forever. Then, a few years ago, she wanted to be referred to as Deborah, which is her maiden, which is her original birth name, Deborah Ann Gibson. Deborah, and then, after a couple of years, she realized, you know, I'm still Debbie Gibson. That's it. She didn't really like her nickname, Debbie.
18: Who really cares about that? Like, I mean, and again, I'm not, it's just Debbie, Deborah.
15: Yeah,
18: I know. Why would you really make a public statement about
15: it? She made a thing about it, that she wanted to be considered an adult. And so she called herself Deborah, and then she realized, hey, my name's Debbie Gibson. Everybody knows me, Debbie Gibson. What am I talking about? But isn't that funny? Even someone like that had to.
17: That may have been the most concise and apt statement that Flounder has ever said. On these
15: well, there you are.
17: Who bloody cares?
15: A damn. Well, that's my job, you see, is to do things where you guys say,
18: make the people
15: you're wasting
18: care.
15: Our time. But first, on this day, well, where do you hear this? Talk about not caring. You give a damn about America's first bank robbery?
17: Well, yeah.
15: All right, well,
17: yeah.
15: There you are.
17: Yeah.
15: 1798. Oh, my God.
17: There were banks?
15: 1798. And incidentally, there's actually two versions of what happened. On this day, in 1798, the vault at the Bank of Pennsylvania at Carpenter's Hall was robbed one night. And the money stolen in 1798 was $162,000+.
17: Wow.
15: That'd be $3.2 million today. One of the bank robbers died of yellow fever, 1798, shortly after they arrested him. The other guy, there's two different versions. The other guy returned the money in exchange for a pardon. But in a boneheaded move, the other version says the culprit actually started putting the money back in the very bank he robbed.
17: And so, well, how many banks were there?
15: Not that many, and that's why apparently they made him a deal. And so one of them died of yellow fever, and the other one, you know, made a deal to get anyway. The first bank robbery.
17: I wonder if they marked bills back then. That's how they knew
15: imagine.
17: It was their money.
15: There couldn't have been a lot of money circulating. I mean, you know, where else were we going to get it? I wonder.
17: Wasn't there different currencies going on?
15: Yeah,
17: and
15: yes,
17: they finally said, no, you only have one?
15: Yeah, I don't know what year that was, but yeah, at some point. Well, you can imagine the states had their own, all the southern states had their own money.
17: Yeah, everybody had their, yeah.
15: Anyway. All right, boys, Flounder, how are we doing over there? Everything, don't forget, we got Donald Trump. He's going to be taking reporters' questions later. We'll get some of that coming in. In the meantime, seashell, seashores, Sally, seashores, selling Sally sells.
7: And now, another edition of Not the Kimmers, Rainy Day, Bad Text Theater Playhouse, where we dedicate our lives to bringing the tiniest bit of sunshine into the other miserable lives of you, the little people. Today's episode, hey, stumble, have a nice trip, see you next fall. The scene, the cafeteria at a typical American company. One man, let's call him Bob.
8: Hi, Bob
7: is sitting peacefully eating his delicious peanut butter and mayonnaise sandwich when another man walks up with a food tray and sits down in front of him. Let's call him Steve.
8: Hi, Steve.
7: Steve looks at Bob and says,
18: "Hi, Steve."
17: No.
15: Hi, Bob.
18: Oh, sorry. Hi, Bob.
17: You're Steve.
15: My God.
17: Hi, Steve.
18: Say, do you know what a 1L llama is?
7: Well, Bob sets down his sandwich and

0: their car in the yard with the fire alarm. Oh, my. Unbelievable. And turn it around. A play on words from 106.3. Oh, golly.
1: See, you're Steve.
0: Yeah, you would be Steve.
2: I forgot the highlight, the first one.
1: And here we thought you were going to screw up the last line. And you screwed up
2: the easiest line in the first
0: one. You know, anyway, not to worry.
2: Hi, Steve.
0: That's all good. Kimber, Pete, and Flounder.
1: Steve Marino.
0: Hi, Steve.
1: Did you ever see the Steve Allen Show?
0: Oh, yeah.
1: And Louie and I would come
0: Steve
1: on yeah, with that gay accent. Yeah, no, Steve Marino.
0: No, Steve Marino. And then Louie and the guy who forgot
1: Tom
0: his
1: Poston.
0: Name. Tom Poston.
1: Why did those names stick in my head? Because I was a kid watching reruns of that, real one.
0: I mean, that was as good
1: stuff
0: as it did.
1: Steve Allen was one of the funniest, smartest men ever in show business.
0: Not only that, he played the piano beautifully by ear. He did not read a note.
1: Amazing.
0: Never took a music, didn't know what a note was on a piano.
1: Did you ever watch his show? It was on PBS, where he would sit down and have a dinner party with historical figures. And it'd be like Winston Churchill with Genghis Khan Napoleon and Lenin. And they would have conversations at a dinner party.
0: Yeah. Yeah, cool. He was married to that famous actress Audrey Meadows.
1: Why am I remembering all these
0: Audrey
1: names?
0: Meadows, and the other Meadows was the one in the Jackie Gleason show. Was that the same one as
1: I thought it was the same. I thought it was the same woman.
0: You know, I think you may be right.
1: Yeah, I think.
0: Was he married to? Well,
1: Audrey Meadows, I think, was her name. Redhead.
0: I'm going to Google. We're going to figure this out because there were sisters, and one of them might have been a different.
1: Okay,
0: we'll figure it. We'll get the answer for you at some point. Anyway, all right, hold on. Donald Trump's taking reporters' questions. So let's go see what he's doing here, Flounder. If you don't mind, there's a little
3: down prices, and you get the level of prescription drugs and care that you could never get the other way. It just haven't worked. And I'd like to ask Bobby Arad. Because it is a very good question. I'd like you to address that for a second, the difference. And, you know, you hear it sounds so good.
0: Drug prices are going way down.
3: It's horrible health care.
1: 800.
3: It doesn't work. And we know that for two reasons. One, you censor and ultimately limit access to care. We see that, for example, in other countries that
0: Medicare doesn't work for
3: remarking how effective this most favored nation drug pricing has been because they actually just don't give their patients, older, the medication. They just let them pass. We also know, without any question, that those programs ultimately get more and more expensive until they devour the system, so they end up with a two-tiered system. So you have affluent people who get better quality care at private clinics, and you have the average American who would have to go to wherever they're allowed to go. And if you notice, when we talked about the program with GLP-1 medications in Medicare, the most common place that GLP-1 medications are sold now in America, what used to be the Upper East Side of Manhattan, one of the richest places in the country, and they're using the drug to look a little better when they go to the Hamptons this weekend. But now we're giving it to all Americans, if they desired, who are eligible, at $50 a month, which means most Americans can now afford that. That's a democratization of healthcare. And we believe that that is part of what America has always been. You own a piece of the rock. You own your healthcare to get on the playing field, to compete in commerce or anywhere else. You have to be on the field. You need your health to be able to do that. And I'll leave you with one last big issue. The president has said this many times. If we could just get the average American to feel so healthy, so with it, so vibrant, that they want to work just one extra year, that's worth $1 trillion to our GDP every year. So investing in cutting-edge technologies, giving the best access that we can afford to every American everywhere they want it, actually builds the value of our nation because we're a working country. That's what's always made America special.
0: It's Dr. Oz right there.
3: Hey, Bobby, you okay?
4: Well, I'm good, Mr. President.
3: Okay. Because I've spoken to Bobby about it.
0: That's fine. If he goes back talking to reporters later on answering questions.
1: That's something that Ossoff and the Democrats are using.
0: That's right.
1: By saying that the Republicans want to make you get off retirement, get off Social Security, and go back into the workforce.
0: Yeah.
1: And they're taking things out of context.
0: In fact, I have a story here today about the DSA, Democratic Socialists, which are really communists. If they got everything they wanted from the reparations and Green New Deal and everything else, how much it would cost over the next 10 years? The DSA and their social programs, aggressive wealth tax, they said, we'll just tax the billionaires. Well, guess what? The priciest items that the Socialist Democrats want to pursue are universal health care, which would cost over that period of time $75 trillion. $75 trillion. And they're saying

0: they want to just take care of covering the lion's share by taxing the ultra wealthy and the corporate profits. The numbers don't add up. It wouldn't work. When you add in slavery reparations, which they want for $28 trillion, federal jobs guarantee for $60 trillion, that would be about 92% of our entire gross national product, and it would cost $200 trillion. If the communist, democrat, socialist got what they wanted, it would cost $200 trillion. Yeah. In the next 10 years.
1: Do you see what the underhanded thing Ossoff is doing, too, against Mike Collins?
0: He's
1: running ads saying that Collins raised health care prices.
0: Yeah, right.
1: And they're using the ACA, the Affordable Care Act, as if he did that. No Republican voted for that act.
0: Yeah.
1: Mike Collins or none of them.
0: Yeah.
1: It's the biggest bill in the history of the United States that was totally partisan.
0: And they knew it was going to not work, too.
1: Ossoff is claiming that it was Collins that passed that.
0: Yeah.
1: And not the Democrats.
0: Well, you know, that's probably his snake woman. I think that she might be his side piece officially, because she's putting words, among other things, in his mouth, apparently, because he's just a beta male little, pansy pants little twerp.
1: It is Mike Collins' name, right?
0: Mike Collins.
1: He's running for Senate here.
0: Yeah.
1: Because there's another guy in Michigan, this name sounds extremely familiar.
0: Mike, it's
1: Collier's
0: or something. Anyway, that's that girl Ellie. She's the French major at Wellesley, who's his snake.
1: That's right, we won't run in the state.
0: I hold everything. Kim, Pete, and Flounder. We'll go back to, we got Donald Trump, we got stuff, we got news.
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11: At this point, I'm going to excuse you till tomorrow morning.
10: All right. Live at the car.
11: I'm going to ask you to come back tomorrow to resume deliberations at 9 o'clock. You know the instructions, right? You know it's...
10: Did they say they couldn't make it?
11: Don't read anything. Don't talk to anybody about this. Don't listen to anything. Don't do any research. Don't do any visits. Just stay the course, all right? And I'm going to ask you to come back tomorrow at 9 o'clock to resume deliberations on this. Okay, thank you.
0: must have said we can't reach a verdict.
1: And
0: he wants
1: him
0: to go back.
1: They just sent him home.
0: Yeah, I know.
1: For today.
0: But where's the, is the network on? Where's the Fox News?
2: Okay. There is Lindsay Clancy as she awaits her fate from this jury in the murder of her three children. And the jury is deciding whether or not she was cognizant of what she was doing.
0: Well, why'd they call
2: or
0: him back?
2: Whether she was suffering from postpartum psychosis. Brian Yenis, national correspondent, has been following every moment of this, and he joins us with the latest from Plymouth.
0: What's the reason they came back to court today? Tell us the reason.
12: Hi, Martha. Well, you can see Lindsay Clancy sitting in her wheelchair there. Of course, she was paralyzed from her failed suicide attempt. The big news here, obviously, no verdict. They'll be back for day four, but also an interesting detail. No note, no question from this jury for a full day of deliberations. They had a weekend to think about it individually. This is not a sequestered jury. They went back to their own lives, came back, no notes, no questions. That's something that's just an interesting detail. Could mean nothing.
0: Okay.
12: But again, this jury...
0: Okay, that's fine. Well, again, normally, if something like this happens, it's because the jury put a note to the judge saying, we can't make a decision. We're kind of messed up here. And so he will call him. He said, well, go, you know, work another day.
1: But it's 4 o'clock.
0: But this day, he just did it on his own.
1: It's time to go home.
0: Yeah. You know? So I guess he just on his own said that we are done. All right, well, here we go. Mm-hmm. Now, again, maybe, you know, I don't know whether there could be a hung jury. I hadn't, you know, I thought
1: 4 days
0: it,
1: into this. That's a lot of talking.
0: And I'll bet you out of those nine women and three guys, I'll bet you there's someone who's not going to change his or her mind.
1: When we had to sue because my parents' wrongful death, it was one person. Hung it the whole, and everyone said afterwards, they came up to us and said, it was this one woman, and she just sat there knitting the whole time and wouldn't even talk about it. She had made up her mind day one, and she wouldn't even talk with us about it.
0: Yeah. Well, in this case, I'll bet it's just because they strongly feel what should happen one way or the other, and I'll bet you, well, maybe they're, we'll see. Anyway, sorry. I mean, we're speculating on you, but again, I mean, holy cow. I mean, when this is over, I can't wait to see what the jurors, how they do, if they interview with the reporters.
1: No matter what it is there somebody who's going to say, we want another trial, or is that going to be it?
0: Oh, yeah. If they have a hung jury, there shall definitely be another trial.
1: No, I mean, if there's a verdict, will somebody say, we want another trial and appeal it? Or will they just accept
0: that's
1: it, you think?
0: That's a ball game. If she will... I guess if she's found guilty, they can appeal. If she's found not guilty, I don't think they can appeal. It would be double jeopardy, trying her for the same thing.
1: It's amazing in this day and age that a trial in Plymouth, Massachusetts, which is on Cape Cod, is it not?
0: Not really, but close enough.
1: Has captivated the entire country, basically. One trial.
0: Yeah.
1: And it's not a celebrity.
0: Yeah, I know. Well, again, what a story. I mean, oh, brother. All right, 3:54. We didn't do our music comeback or anything. So I owe you a music comeback. Well, I know. It's all right. Kim, Repeat, and Flounder. Do we still have calls, Flounder? I'm sorry. We got kind of delayed here for a second. Do we still have some phone calls?
13: Yes, we do. Sit tight.
0: Okay, don't.
13: What was your name again?
0: Kimmer.
13: Name we got
0: Kimmer.
13: Gordon the cop.
0: Gordon. Hey, Gordon. How you doing? Welcome, Commissioner. What's going on?
14: Hey, God bless you for what you do every day, Kimmer. You're a beacon of light for everybody. Your staff is wonderful.
0: Your staff is terrific.
14: But I want to ask you, do you think on the Clancy thing, I hope the good Lord finds a way to put her in jail forever. She should never get away with what she did, especially being a police officer. You should be held accountable for what your actions are.
0: Well, there's no other way to look at it. It's just the whole thing is just so horrible. Like I can't imagine doing it. I can't imagine the act of doing it.
14: On a lighter note, if you don't mind,
0: please.
14: Do you think we could do a GoFundMe page to not do the Rainy Playhouse anymore?
0: Now wait a minute. Very funny.
1: If we get the money, we can
0: how
1: be
0: much
1: paid.
0: You got? What do you got in your pocket?
14: If we have any left over, if there's any money left over, use it for your cash.
0: To get me a girl of a weekend woman. Hey, thanks a lot, Commissioner. Kim Repeat Flounder. We had another one. We got a Flounder's funny. It just hit the twanger when it's time to join. Get there.
13: No, it was Liberal John, and he just had a question because we were talking about health care, and he's like, how
10: do we get health care right if we're the greatest country in the world?
0: Oh, please.
10: No, I don't think he meant it. I don't think he meant it, but he was just saying is the health care system is screwed up. How do we get it right? What do we need to do?
1: That we can't figure that out. You cannot have the government taken over. No, that's a disaster everywhere it's tried.
0: I agree.
1: It's never okay. worked. But we should have private enterprise run it. But the job of government is to regulate to make sure no one's getting screwed. Yeah. How hard is this? Yeah. That's what it's supposed to work on.
0: In fact, last Friday there was a story, which I didn't cover, but a story of in Delaware, of the famous beach area in Delaware, has become so popular for senior citizens when they retire because there's no state income tax and there's no estate tax when you die. So old people are moving into this town.
1: Now, Hobart Beach?
0: No, the other one. Whatever the famous one
1: Dover.
0: Is. Someplace. A beach community in Delaware. And he said it's so bad now, they've overtaxed the community. It took a guy 18 months to get a dental appointment and another guy 8 months to get a colonoscopy. For senior citizens moving to the beach because there's no taxes and it's low price. But now the services aren't there for them. So, I mean, you know, talk about issues.
1: Everything is a happy medium. You got to find that medium.
0: Yeah.
1: And forget the extremes.
0: Yeah. I mean, it is a mess. And plus, people are living longer.
1: That's true. And there's not enough people putting money in at the lower end of it, the younger end. There's just not enough. Demographics have crashed.
0: Yeah. Anyway. All right, here we go. Kimber, Pete, and Flounder. Flounder, we got a little... he's probably got a little flounder.
13: You remember that old commercial for Sure deodorant? You remember that raise your hand if you're sure? My mom used to buy me Perhaps deodorant. Their slogan was, perhaps you should keep your arms down. Trust me, the expiration date at the bottom of the deodorant is there for a reason. If you eat it after that, you will get sick. I lost 8 pounds one time with a generic weight loss program. It's called food poisoning. On a good day, my boss goes around saying that she feels like $1 million. That's good for you, but I cannot afford that. On a good day, I feel like a coupon.
10: Claiborne Cox.
0: I love it. For 20 seconds, let's go to Donald Trump. He's taking reporters'
15: questions. It was this unbelievable value that was sitting dormant. But we're going to be taking all of that. We're going to be taking that oil out.
0: Venezuela.
15: It's all coming to the U.S. for refineries. So, you know, our plants, our refineries are specifically meant for Venezuelan heavy oil. Heavy oil is a good thing, not a bad thing. It's good for other things. You know that heavy oil is good for?
0: We're getting asphalt, millions of gallons.
15: Load waste, barrels all of that. So, you know, we do a lot of things. Here's a deal that nobody's ever heard of, a deal like that. Maybe the greatest deal ever made. Who knows?
0: You know, it could. It's millions and millions.
15: Already, we paid for the war. The cost of the war has been paid for many, many times before. Where have you heard that before? You didn't hear that with Afghanistan. You didn't hear that with Vietnam and by people that ran it a lot differently than I run it. Yeah, please.
0: What a story. Donald Trump, again, we've got to get the message out to show that the prices are going to come down in a hurry. Look out, Kevin Payne Flounder, 106.3. Look out.
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16: The president stands his ground on Iran. On Lisa Brady, Fox News.
15: They're a failed nation. They've got 350% inflation. They have no currency.
16: But also saying moments ago, the U.S. may respond to Iran's latest attack on U.S. military sites in Jordan, which followed a U.S. strike over the weekend on Iran rocket launchers to prevent more sea mines from being sent into the Strait of Hormuz. This as the president announced what he calls one of his signature affordability initiatives, with 9 more pharmaceutical companies reaching most favored nation agreements for drugs sold in the U.S. That makes 26 companies in all.
15: It's the largest drug discounts, the largest price reductions in the history of medicine. I would say that's pretty big.
16: Flanked by pharma executives in the Oval Office, the president also urging Congress to expand the agreements and make them law. Vice President J.D. Vance visiting Michigan to highlight an ongoing crackdown on foreign truck drivers not legally licensed, some involved in deadly crashes.
17: Today is about restoring the basic principle that if you want to drive a big truck on America's roads, you ought to be able to speak English, You ought to be a legal resident of the United States of America.
16: The transportation secretary announcing more than 200 commercial driving schools being shut down over violating rules. More than 20 states are suing Amazon, accusing the e-commerce giant of deceptive and unfair practices that secretly increased the prices more than a million brands and sellers had to pay to advertise on the platform. The Federal Trade Commission argues that likely cost customers billions of dollars. 22 states joining the FTC in filing suit. Amazon points to its public disclosures and accuses the FTC of mischaracterizing its ad pricing system. Stocks finished lower, the Dow dropping 373 points. 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

0: Fleetwood Mac, 1987. Fleetwood Mac released Little Lies from their 14th studio album, Tango in the Night. It was written by Christine McVie and her then husband, Eddie Quintella. The single reached number 4, Billboard Hot 100, and number 5 in Britain. Became the band's last top 10 hit in the United States. And I have a bunch of their songs on my Magic Music Stick. Yeah, today, Fleetwood Mac, 1987. Birthday list includes Chris Tucker's birthday. Chris Tucker, Detective James Carter in the Rush Hour movies, among other things. Chris Tucker's 55. He was born in Atlanta. Atlanta native Chris Tucker, 55 years old today. And on this day in history, yes, this was the day that Prince Charles actually murdered Princess Diana, kind of indirectly. On this day, Princess Di, the Princess of Wales, as a result of injuries in a car crash, died in a tunnel in Paris. Diane's boyfriend, Dodi Fayed, and the driver, Henri Paul, were also dead. The bodyguard was the only survivor. An 18-month French judicial investigation found the crash was caused by the driver, Paul, who lost control of the car at high speed while he was drunk and on antidepressants. The investigation concluded that the paparazzi were not near the Mercedes when it crashed. The original thought was that he was trying to escape the paparazzi and lost control. But he may not have been because he felt he was being chased. At any rate, Dodi Fayed's father, Mohammed El Fayed, has claimed that the couple were executed by MI6 agents. Because Diana was pregnant with Dodi's child, and they were about to announce their engagement. That was what the father said.
1: I tell you what, if you watch that Netflix thing, The Crown, that is very moving, yeah. how they cover it and how they do it. And their last moments, their last hours and stuff. It was very well done.
0: She was alive for a while at the scene, yeah. and I forgot whether they tried to blame somebody for not doing enough. I don't know. I mean, just what a horrible story.
1: Yeah. This day, we were at the ballgame up there at Fenway, and Andrew Jones hit a grand slam. I think that ball's still going over the Green Monster. That's one of the hardest hit balls I've ever seen. And that's when we went out and got drunk and went into the bar
0: night.
1: Everybody's real quiet, and we're going, who died? And the girl turns around crying, Princess Diana.
0: No mercy.
1: And we said, can we get a beer down here?
0: Well,
1: this is an Irish town. What do you care?
0: Yeah, I was on vacation with a certain family I had there for a while, and went to the store to get the Sunday newspaper, and the headline was Princess Diana.
1: Yeah, it was late when it broke.
0: Yeah,
1: because
0: yeah.
1: That was Paris, and it was nighttime when it happened.
0: Yeah, it was a Sunday paper. I went to get in time, drove in from the beach, drove in town to get a paper, and that was the headline.
1: That'd be about 1 or 2 in the morning. Yeah.
0: Yeah.
1: When we found out.
0: Yeah. I've got a quick good news story here for you today. And again, it's more of a visual story, which is silly, but when I saw it, I felt good about it, and I thought I'd pass it along to you about some Mama and her three bears. Mama Bear and her three bears in La Verne, California, were trapped, and some hikers, Glendora residents Eric and Jamie, were hiking in the area, and they heard some wailing of an animal, and they looked into this water storage tank through a little hole opening, and were met face-to-face with a bear who couldn't get out of the opening. The two climbers said, we climbed on top. There's a small hole. Right away, we see a bear staring at us. It was full of water. So they called the police, called the firemen. They quickly launched Operation Care Bear to try to save Mama and her three bears stuck in the inside concrete structure for like a day. The bears were apparently looking for water. Hot and humid weather in California stumbled into the narrow opening at the top of the cistern. The California Fish and Wildlife people drained the remaining water from the tank to prevent the animals from drowning. I saw there were a picture of them down in there. There was water in the tank, and those cubs could have drowned very easily. The tank was too small for the first responders to get in or for the mother to squeeze through. I'm not sure how they got in there if they couldn't get out the same way, but somehow they couldn't get out the same way. So they drained the water, then they used a power saw to cut a bigger hole, and then lowered a ladder, like a ramp, for the bears to climb out. The one little bear got out and was found later hiding in a tree nearby. The mama bear had to be coaxed to come out, and then a few minutes later, the first cub came out, then the cub, and then finally the mother, who chased him up the ladder. And the other one was in a tree, and finally, but they're okay, and they ran back into the woods. But again, they could have all drowned in there from looking for water, And again, fire department and rescue crews and the, you know, the fish and game people all chipped in to save Mama Bear and the three cubs. Very nice. I'm happy, and I think it's a great story. Anyway, now, we have an AI update from Pete, but again, here's an AI story in the news today from Donald Trump. Although he didn't mention it was an AI thing. Donald Trump posted a 10-second video clip on Truth Social today, and it showed Karg Island in Iran being blown to smithereens. Now, there was no indication it was an AI clip. He just posted it this morning. And he said, the Persian Gulf had been hit. Well, the national Iranian chief executive of some oil company, something or other, said, Trump's tweets are laughable and conditions in Karg Island are calm and appropriate. Everything's running fine. Business is working. Workers are busy doing, repairing damage and so forth. Early, the Central Command said forces had struck rocket launchers in Iran's island Larak near Karg, a couple hundred miles, actually. Tehran launched missiles at U.S. sites in Jordan, and again, we pretty much shot them all down. So anyway, there's a little more rocket attack stuff going on here back and forth. In the meantime, Treasury Secretary Scott Bessent is hosting 2 days of meetings in Asheville starting today, and he's announcing punishments which will make impossible for banks to do business, banking business with Iran. He said, we're telling the banks it's not okay to have Iranian money and to aid the regime. You're going to see a lot more of these things every week. They've already told Egypt, no more financial links to Iran, and the next step will be cutting off your dollar money supply. So, I mean, that's fine and dandy, but again, you know, we got to, in the last week, my gas tank, I think, holds 10 gallons. I don't have a really large gas tank, and, you know, I get about 12 or 15 miles a gallon, so I fill up my tank twice a week.
1: You've got to be, mine gets 17 gallons. Has 17 gallon tank. There's no way your Mustang, which is twice the size.
0: Yeah. I have a tank.
1: A 10 gallon tank?
0: Maybe 11. I think, actually, you know, that, actually, including the reserve, it might be 12, but it's definitely not more than
1: that. That's amazing how small.
0: Yeah. Well, it's all, you know, race car. Anyway, so my point was I fill up gas probably twice a week. Within the last three fill-ups, I filled about 10 days ago $5.50 a gallon for high test. Then a few days ago, I filled up for $4.50 a gallon. And then yesterday, I filled up for $5 and something or other. I mean, you know, they're fluctuating 50 cents at a time. I know it's true, they say, that gas stations, especially those who even run the convenience store, make their money off the convenience store. They don't make their money off the gasoline or the tank farms or whatever. They get you in there, and that's where you're going to spend your money. However, I can't believe that the discrepancy in the amount of money you're paying for a gallon from the BP station I go to and the Shell station by my house has anything. They're nowhere near each other. They're 50 cent or 60 cent difference. Now, you can't tell me that that's because of the gas price in the tank farm that was sent there that was delivered 3 months ago. The gas they have in their underground storage in those gas stations have been there for a very long time, normally. And the gas they got it from was a tank farm that got its gas 3 months ago when the price was totally different. So I know there's manipulation going on here, and that's why Donald Trump started yelling at the oil company, saying, now, wait a minute, you guys. Let's, you know, it's bad enough as it is. Let's not take advantage of it and even make it worse than we are. Yeah.
1: But they do.
0: Yeah, I mean, and it's obvious. I mean, you know, $5.50 a gallon gas. My God. My first car was 25 cents a gallon.
1: Hey, what kills me, we have all the gas and oil we can use here.
0: Yeah. Right.
1: It shouldn't be this high.
0: Well, we need more refineries.
1: That's right. They've sent out, but how long have you even heard that?
0: Yeah.
1: Well, we need more refineries. Well,
0: It takes 10 years to build.
1: Well, they should have started 10 years ago.
0: I know. You're right. You're absolutely right. Yeah, absolutely right.
1: And if California don't want to do it, fine, screw them. We'll put them on Louisiana.
0: Yeah.
1: Or North Dakota.
0: Yeah. Yeah. They'll take them. I mean, and again, he made the deal with Venezuela. That is a monster deal, by the way. We're getting literally millions of gallons of their millions of barrels.
1: Let's take it all.
0: Millions of barrels of their oil, and we're guaranteeing them that they get part of the profits. We get like 60% of all the money we get from their oil, and we give some back, and then they have to invest in us to take care of. I mean, it's an amazing, what a deal he made here.
1: We're taking all their best baseball players.
0: That's right.
1: And all their oil.
0: And all their oil. I love it. Anyway, Kimmer Fiend Flounder, 404-741-1230, 741-1230. And again, I was a concert Friday night when I drove home Friday night. And once again, I'm driving up near the entrance to the amphitheater. And my cop buddy's there. As I drive by, he knows my car. He starts yelling out, Kimmer, to the cop.
1: Yeah, sit in traffic trying to get home or go at the bar and out back and have a nice steak.
2: Yeah, steak and a beer.
0: I'm not allowed out. It's not.
1: She'd rather sit in traffic.
0: I'm not good.
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4: 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That doesn't matter. What matters is the whining leftist crybabies. How could somebody spend that much money on a house when people can't afford groceries? My God, these people are tiring. 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Okay, ma'am. It's usually a whiny woman. Sorry, girls. So we built a $125 million house. There's a lot of people involved in building that house. Let's start with the people that prepared the site. These are individuals that went out and bought bulldozers and excavators and dump trucks. They're supporting their family with these things. 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And on it goes as the house is built. The framing, the building materials, the interior finishing, the floors, the Venetian plaster. All of this is put up by people who are working for a living and supporting their families. No, you can't have that job. There's people that can't afford peanut butter. Probably some pretty expensive fittings, doorknobs, cabinet pulls, whatever. People earn livings making these things. If you can't build a nice house, they don't sell any, they don't have jobs. And then after the house is built, think of the property taxes they pay. Is your single mother of 18 on food stamps going to pay that kind of money in property taxes? Quit the damned whining, people. Stop looking in other people's pockets. Worry about your own. In other words, mind your own damn business. Neil Bortz, Extra 106.3.
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16: The State Ethics Commission has fined Keisha Lance Bottoms.
17: She accepted over $110,000 in contributions that exceeded legal limits,
16: violating campaign finance laws.
12: The commission's chairman declared,
18: "It's an egregious violation of the act."
12: And the verdict from a former prosecutor,
19: "It smells bad."
20: What don't you get about the rules and regulations?
21: If Mayor Bottoms wants her legacy to be too greedy to care, they're off to a great start.
12: Keisha Lance Bottoms, she's out for herself, not Georgia.
22: Paid for by Jackson for Governor Inc.
0: Very funny. Hey, you can all eat me. How about that? I got an idea. Very funny.
1: That goat is one of the funniest
0: things.
1: Well,
0: I don't know. I'm not good. I have to go home. I have to be home. I can do stuff. I got things, God. Stuff. Anyway. Kimber, Pete, and Flounder, how you doing? 106.3 with Michael Jackson here. 1987, it was the largest pre-order of albums in the history of CBS Records. 2.5 million copies of Michael Jackson's Bad album were shipped to record stores in America. Largest pre-order ever. The LP followed the Jackson album Thriller, the biggest Jackson seller of all time, 35 million copies sold. Bad sold about 13 million. Wow, Bad only sold about a third of Thriller copies.
1: Well, Thriller was...
0: Yeah, I guess that was... I guess that's probably legit. Let's see. Kimber, Pete, and Flounder, and our birthday list includes Richard Gere. Richard Gere is 77 today, known for An Officer and a Gentleman.
1: I got no place to go.
0: American Gigolo, Pretty Woman, Looking for Mr. Goodbars, where he kind of got his start.
1: Yeah.
0: Carrie, he was married to Carrie Lowell for a while. He was married to Cindy Crawford from 91 to 95. And, I think he's married still to somebody they married. I don't know. Anyway, Richard Gere, 77. And, on this day in history, Won't You Be My Neighbor? The Fred Rogers final episode of Mr. Rogers' Neighborhood on this day in 2001 began in 1953 as a puppeteer for the show. That's what Fred Rogers did. The Reverend Fred Rogers was called to Children's Corner, aired on the Pittsburgh Public TV station. He learned that wearing sneakers on the set was much quieter than regular dress shoes in 1953 when dress shoes were all leather on the soles. They didn't have rubber. Well, I guess they probably did a little bit. Anyway, 1963, Fred Rogers moved to Toronto, worked on the CBC show Mr. Rogers. He appeared in front of the camera, and he had a trolley and a castle. In 1966, he moved back to WQED in Pittsburgh and created the regional show Mr. Rogers' Neighborhood. It was a hit, but canceled in 1967 because they had no money. But then the Sears Roebuck Foundation came through with funding that allowed the program to be seen nationwide. Mr. Rogers' Neighborhood from 66 ran until 1976. The crew started up the show once again to run from 1979 to this day in 2001. And Won't You Be My Neighbor was put to rest. The Reverend Mr. Rogers.
1: I thought the whole puppet thing and the trolley thing was creepy.
0: Yeah.
1: I mean, I was an adult at the time. I wasn't looking at it as a child. I thought it was creepy. Whereas Captain Kangaroo was not creepy. And Sesame Street was not creepy. It got woke, but it wasn't creepy. Mr. Rogers' Neighborhood at times was creepy.
0: You know, I'm trying to remember.
1: The puppets were ugly. The puppets were nasty looking.
0: I really didn't spend it. My kids weren't watching Mr. Rogers, so I didn't spend much time watching it.
1: Nice guy. He did a great job. I thought some of that was just creepy.
0: He'd come in, put on his sweater, and, you know. All right.
1: Did you see the movie, the Tom Hanks movie? I didn't.
0: No, I did not. It was pretty popular, I think, but I did not see it. Anyway. Kevin Feed and Flounder, how's it going? Our number 404-741-1230, 741-1230. Here we go again. I love the memes after Donald Trump says we're going to change the name of that lake up there between Canada and us. And so Canadians were furious when they found out that actually Ontario's largest power company ignited fury when they showed their map is no longer Ontario, it's Lake America. Google Maps announced their decision to rename the body of water on their platform for American users. So with government backing, Ontario's biggest electrical provider was forced to apologize after they put down the map showing Lake America instead of Lake Ontario. Hydro One, the big company in Ontario, blamed it on a third-party service that outsourced their maps. They were aware of the Lake Ontario being incorrectly labeled on our outage map. Well, with third-party mapping service, we're working with our vendor to correct it as quickly as possible and restore the proper reference. We apologize, and this company is an investigation. The province of Ontario has launched an investigation to find out who did this. And we're actively reviewing our websites to make sure nobody else pulls this kind of stunt. Canadians furious at the mistake. Donald Trump, though, doubled down on his anti-Canadian rhetoric in a pair of Truth Social posts yesterday. I don't want Canadian cars. I don't want Canadian parts. I don't want Canadian anything. They've been ripping us off for decades, and it's going to stop. Well, two of the funniest things I saw were memes, and now is it calling it Lake Dontario as opposed to Lake Ontario, and Canada geese are now Donald's ducks, which I think is pretty freaking funny. Anyway, a little showbiz action here for you today. Remember Randy Quaid? Randy Quaid is, now he's brother with Dennis Quaid, right?
1: Yes.
0: Yeah. Randy Quaid was the kind of the freakoid who, he's kind of spaced out a few years ago and then became like a underground hippie kind of thing.
1: People trying to kill him, so he moved to Canada and then came back.
0: Yeah, had something strange was going on. I'm not sure.
1: He became his character in Independence Day. The crazy guy.
0: Yeah, he kind of did. But Randy Quaid, 75, starred in the original 1990 film Days of Thunder with Tom Cruise. Well, Days of Thunder with Tom Cruise has now raised some ire with people on social media because they're going to redo Days of Thunder, and they're going to have Tom Cruise with Anne Hathaway for the Days of Thunder sequel. And Randy Quaid says, now, wait a minute. He was in the original film in 1990, and he said, we need Nicole Kidman back. Don't be pansy-pecking around with Tom Cruise. You need the original girl. It's not personal. It's filmmaking. Anne Hathaway is not sexy because, if you haven't noticed, she's pregnant. Well, of course, she won't always be pregnant.
1: How old is she?
0: Well, she is 30, let's see, 43. And having a baby. Which is very rare. But anyway, Randy Quaid says, you know, Anne Hathaway is leftist, woke, horrible choice for Days of Thunder NASCAR audience who are all MAGA. The sexy older chick for Tom in his film needs to be Nicole Kidman just like originally.
1: Wow.
0: And the casting would sell the idea. Well, he said it's a weird thing. They wanted to go out and tank if they want Anne Hathaway. Tom Cruise is 64. His ex-wife Nicole Kidman's 59. They were in the original production. They haven't worked together since Cruise filed for divorce in 2001. Anne Hathaway expecting her third child, visibly pregnant. She'll say, well, make the movie after she has her baby, for goodness sakes. By the way, Tom Cruise will reprise his role as a NASCAR star Cole Trickle in the sequel. Anne Hathaway will play a new character, an engineer and team owner. Randy Quaid was not asked to reprise his former role in the movie, the owner of the racing team that recruited Tom Cruise's Trickle character. So they don't want any part of it, of Randy Quaid coming back again. And he looks like a homeless guy living in a cave. I mean, he really looks...
1: That reminds me of Dick Trickle. Remember him?
0: Dick Trickle, yeah.
1: NASCAR driver.
0: NASCAR driver. He was popular there. He was very successful for a while.
1: I'll tell you the story. I've mentioned Dick Trickle after every race.
0: Right.
1: I'd say, where are you finished?
0: Right.
1: And a sales guy there at the old station stopped me in the hallway. And said, Pete, you got to stop doing this. I go, stop doing wrong. Saying that on the air. I said, saying well there. He goes, Dick Trickle. And I said, well, he raced. He goes, you can't make up stuff like that. I said, I'm not making it up. That's the man's name. And I interviewed him. He was deadpan, and I tried to talk to him about his name, and he was like, I don't know what you're talking about.
0: I don't know what you mean.
1: Yeah. Nothing wrong with my name.
0: He's probably not.
1: He was smoked in the...
0: Yeah, that's like El Said. Well, I'm an American. I have an American name like everybody else.
1: What's wrong with Dick Trickle?
0: I know. By the way, speaking of, I have a name like everybody else, El Said, California is about to sign into law two bills that make two, or a bill that makes two Muslim holidays on the calendar for Muslim holidays like Christmas and Thanksgiving and so forth, where state employees, a thing.
1: Well, can everybody take off?
0: Yeah, I guess.
1: Well, fine. Because the Muslims take off the Christmas holidays, so why can't...
0: Well, I think, I don't know whether they're eliminating one or whether you have to make a choice. I think you have to, well, I don't know, but either way, it's going on the board.
1: Less than 1% of the population.
0: Yeah. Yeah, and now two Muslim holidays will be official state holidays in California if they sign a bill. And he will. He'll sign a bill. A governor haircut. Also, across the nation, because the beginning of High Holy Days is also September 11th. Hmm. And so American authorities are being urged to boost police patrols around Jewish schools and synagogues ahead of the Jewish High Holy Days, which begins September 11th, the 25th anniversary of the terror attacks.
1: Why are we having to do that?
0: It's the date.
1: But
0: it's when it starts.
1: Who would be so mad to do something on that
0: day?
1: Well,
0: they're saying Jewish day schools and houses of worship are increasingly becoming targets.
1: By who?
0: Well, they're blaming Mayor Zohan Mamdani, among others, the critics of Israel, the Jew haters. He accused the Jewish nation of committing genocide, war in Gaza, called for the arrest of Benjamin Netanyahu. High Holy Days are the Jewish community facing heightened security of Kurds, and now Rosh Hashanah marks the 25th anniversary of the tragic attacks, and then Yom Kippur is on September 20th. And another one on September 25th. New York City has the largest Jewish population outside of Israel. And they still elected a Jew-hating mayor.
1: Commie, too.
0: Yeah. I unheard of. Yeah. All right, come on. By the way, coming up some more, their governor, little hijab queen, coming up here, too. And the latest on the polls of what's going on. I can't believe these. I can't believe these polls. I hope they've been wrong. They were for the earlier ones. All right, Kevin Payton Fonder, how you doing? 404-741-1230. It's 106.3. Happy Monday. Braves, 6 o'clock game tonight.
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0: Well, now, are we still doing this whistling?
24: Welcome to the Kimmer Show Halftime Update. 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Stories prepared versus stories actually covered.
0: How many counting things?
1: 12 times. Well, you won flounder up this morning, 12 times.
0: I went easy on them.
1: You have done half of those.
0: Well, there you are. Not bad. You made still roll at half the show, you know.
1: You made a mad dash there in the last 3 minutes.
0: Yeah. Well, I had to say something, you know. I hold everything. Kimmer, Pete, and Flounder, but phone calls take priority. Patricia on the horn. Hey, baby, how you doing? What's up?
25: I just wanted to go back a bit about New York City and the Jewish population and that. Remember when de Blasio was the mayor of New York and he was a card-carrying communist?
0: Yeah.
25: And he declared it openly. He got 77% of the vote in New York City. 77. Yeah. It wasn't even close.
0: Hard to believe. I don't understand.
25: It's not going to change.
0: Yeah.
25: It's not going to change.
0: Yeah.
25: And recently I asked a friend of mine who lives in New York who is Jewish, and I said, are you frustrated enough with Mondami to vote Republican? And he said, Patricia, you just don't understand.
0: Yeah.
25: We will never vote Republican.
0: I don't get it. I don't get it. How can a Jewish person vote for a Democrat? They hate you. I mean,
25: I know.
0: That's unbelievable.
26: Stupidity?
0: No, seriously, I keep asking for a Jewish person to call up and explain that. Like, Patricia, your friend just said you don't understand. I don't understand. I mean, I really don't. Did she hang up?
1: Yes, she did.
0: Oh, okay. Yeah. Well, thank you, sweetie, for calling.
1: It's overeducated, stupid. There's no survival instinct, obviously, kicking in. What is it going to take? They've tried to kill you 100 times.
0: How many times do you have to hear the news stories of the people going out to these protests who are all Democrats supporting Hamas?
1: Yeah.
0: Or saying that they deserved it?
1: Surrounding.
0: They're still saying they deserved the October surprise.
1: How many times do they trap Jewish students in schools and libraries and threaten to kill them? How many times have they surrounded synagogues and beaten them up in the street?
0: Right. We've been covering the stories like this. You know, they had to use the act to stop people from violating church services or synagogue services.
1: Maybe every Jewish person with any balls has already moved to Israel and is fighting for their life.
0: Well, I don't.
1: And everybody stuck in New York in their pampered lifestyle doesn't understand this is an existential threat on their doorstep.
0: Yeah, and in fact, I will tell you, and I'll admit to a regional bias. I grew up in New England. I lived in upstate New York as a little boy for a long time, and then other parts of Western Massachusetts, all parts of New England. I promise you this: if you were to give any generic statements about New York, it would be that it's Jewish. that it's a New York City is a Jewish city, and not in a bad way, but for example, if you have tourist areas in places like Massachusetts, it was always to welcome the Jewish visitors and the Jewish tourists. I mean, everything about New York and about New England was all the Jewish residents.
1: The Catskills were famous
0: for it. Yeah. I mean, you know, I don't understand how this, you know, historically they vote Democrat. And nowadays, especially
1: Well, I can understand historically. I cannot understand now.
0: In the last, well, several years, but at least the last several years. Or even longer than that. I mean, I don't get it. I don't get it.
1: And you don't have to tell anybody. It's called a secret ballot.
0: Yeah.
1: Nobody has to know.
0: Yeah.
1: You can always say, yeah, I voted Democrat, and just vote strictly Republican all the way.
0: I know. It's bizarre. And by the way, here we go. Speaking of what's going on in New York, the governor, Hochul, Kathy Hochul. By the way, she looks like a wax figure.
1: A witch.
0: She looks like an escapee
1: caricature
0: from a wax museum.
1: Caricature of a witch.
0: I mean, with that makeup, she exaggerates her really grotesque features. I mean, why would you go bright red and bright? I mean, just, oh God.
1: She looks like a bad hooker in New Orleans.
0: Yeah. Oh my God. So Governor Kathy, was appearing at an event, recently, just a few days before the 25th anniversary of the September 11th attacks, and she was at the Islamic Center of New York addressing religious and community leaders, and she wore a black hijab. The governor of New York wore a black hijab, and so she's getting ripped in social media and conservative accounts. A feminist icon, all right. Here's a woman, Kathy Hochul, wearing a hijab. Yet again, suicidal empathy had a poster child. That'd be her. We're 12 days away until the 20th anniversary of 9/11, and the governor's wearing a hijab. Shame on you. She's wearing a hijab for all of her Muslim men friends. I mean, this is unbelievable. She also wore a headscarf at the funeral of a detective who a Muslim killed by... Anyway, so, I mean, you know, trying to do the right thing, but again, I don't know that she's doing the right thing.
1: Should a woman that's in charge of a bunch of people, the governor of New York, who's not Muslim, wear something on her head?
0: Did she wear a yarmulke when she goes to a Jewish
1: thing? I don't think the women wear that, though, do they?
0: Well, then they're dressing black. I mean, I don't know what they do to show their... I mean, I don't know.
1: If she goes to an Amish settlement...
0: Misappropriation?
1: Or Mennonite in New York, which they have.
0: Yeah.
1: Does she dress in subdued, no shiny buttons and stuff like that? Does she do that for them?
0: I don't know. Again, it's just, you know, the problem is... I really do think about this a lot. Every time we get a story in the news about Muslims and hate and Hamas and everything like that, I think to myself about all of the Muslims who are, you know, thank God who are here, who want to be Americans, who became Americans and are doing it the right way. And we have examples of people we talk to, are friends of ours, and I feel terrible because, you know, we start blasting Muslims, but it's, you know, the survey we showed a week ago or so came out, 50% of the Muslims who worship in their Islamic centers and their mosques, 50%, according to their own surveys, support Hamas.
1: In America.
0: In America.
1: Yeah.
0: 50%. And that's why the Islamist centers are growing like weeds. Mushroom. Anyway, hold on. We got a little ding-danger. Mr. Ford.
5: Yeah, we got Lita on the horn.
0: Lita. Hey, Lita, welcome aboard. How you doing?
6: Lita Ford.
7: Hammer, I love you.
0: I love you.
7: I finally found you. I'm usually driving, and I can't listen to you. Oh.

0: you'd be looking at Lindsay playing his part. It's you're like,
1: they were all having affairs with each other, I guess, and the whole crew apparently back in, oh, mercy. Well, I don't know that.
0: Oh, they were, but they were madly in love.
1: All right, here we go. Flounder's gonna play a little bit.

0: Erickson watching it. Don't say that she's pretty. Don't say that she loves you. I don't want to know.
1: Oh, really?
0: And then at the end of it, it goes, it's time to cast a spell on you, but you won't forget me. I knew I could have loved you, but you would not let
1: me. This is a cheating song where
0: keeps repeating it over and over, and it gets more.
1: Oh, my, Lita, what do you think? They caught him, I guess.
2: I love it. Yeah. I love it. I got coat chills, and you need to watch the video, and it's killer because she's looking right at him, and she means every damn word.
1: Oh, boy. Oh, wow. Well, listen, thanks, sweetie. I will look for that video. I'll Google it, and I'll also Google the song and listen to that too. Excellent.
2: Wave at me. I'm watching you.
1: All right, baby. Sorry, this is all I got. Thank you, sweetie. Love
3: it's
1: you,
3: funny,
1: Lita.
3: It's funny, in the notes of the song.
1: Bye, sweetie. Thanks, doll. Bye-bye.
3: On YouTube in the song, there's comments, and one of them says, casting curses on your ex while making him sing backup.
1: Oh, yeah.
3: Power move.
0: It's a curse. She keeps repeating it. Yeah.
1: God.
0: Put a spell on you.
1: It's awful to be with your wife and to realize that she's, you know, looking at some other guy. I can imagine how bad that would be. Well, anyway, give her Pete and Flounder, 404-741-1230.
0: Might explain that run of bad luck you've had. There's a doll somewhere.
1: Yeah, girls have cooties. Anyway.
0: There's pins stuck in you somewhere.
1: Oh, mercy. Anyway, speaking of politics, I find this very hard to believe. I hope it's this shows how wrong they were in all the primary elections that were just held recently. Real Clear Politics has come out with an aggregate of polling that shows in 8 battleground Senate races, Republicans are getting killed. The Republicans are in bad shape going into the midterms, looking at historic losses, according to a Republican strategist. The GOP had been seen as underdogs for control of the House, but now they're saying the Senate's in trouble. Republicans are down in Alaska, down almost 8 points in Georgia to the Democrat, 3 points in Maine, 2 points in Michigan, down 3 points in Ohio, 2 points in New Hampshire, and 8 points in North Carolina, and 2 points in Texas. How is it possible that in Texas, that Tellerico Freako?
0: He's nuts.
1: God. And in Georgia, the Republican is 8 points down from little Johnny Pansy Pants.
0: Because they're tying the Republican to the Obamacare Act as if they had anything to do with it.
1: We need a lot more from the Republican Party in Georgia to just show little Johnny and what these Democrats want to do. The cost of it, what it means, how we're going to suffer for it. Holy cow. Everybody in Atlanta is going to vote for him. Everybody in Atlanta is going to vote for Keisha Bong Bottoms, too. Can you imagine her as governor of Georgia?
0: What a joke.
1: Oh, my. That loser,
0: Who does she think she is?
1: Yeah.
0: I mean, seriously,
1: she
0: was a failure.
1: Yeah. And she failed when they kicked her upstairs to Washington as a reward for being a first black so-and-so in Washington. And she failed at that. They made up a job for her, and she failed at that.
0: She wasn't even the first anything. Shirley Franklin was the first female black mayor of Atlanta.
1: Yeah.
0: She wasn't anything.
1: Yeah. And, she, as a gangland mall, she let the Wendy's burn down to support her gangbangers.
0: She tried to get those policemen.
1: Yeah. That's
0: prosecuted.
1: Right. Yeah. With their DA together.
0: Paul Howard.
1: Blame the cops.
0: That moron on wheels.
1: Yeah, finally got rid of all of those guys. I mean, just a pot. But again, these polls, they keep interviewing over board numbers of Democrats when they do these polls.
0: Because it works. Because it makes Republicans stay home.
1: Right.
0: It works.
1: Yeah. Please.
0: Pay attention to 2 polls. Polymarket and Kalshi.
1: Yeah. Yeah.
0: Because you put your money behind something, you're gonna do the right thing. You're gonna say the truth.
1: In fact, speaking of Kalshi, that's coming up next. Well, you really should be be careful of the wagers you make if you're a public figure. That's all coming up. Kevin Pete and Flounder. Now 106.3, and the Braves are in town playing off tonight at 6 o'clock. Hot and steamy again. When if you're coming down, bring something to drink or get it here when you get it. All right, later.

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7: 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Let's see, Zach Ward's birthday. Zach Ward's 56. Zach Ward was in Christmas Story. He played Scott Farkas
9: Scott Farkas.
7: Scott Farkas, spelled S-C-U-T.
9: I swear he had yellow eyes.
7: I saw his face when I put the thing, yeah, weird character. Yellow I don't know if that eyes. Was contacts, but maybe it was just, what's that disease, a liver disease or something?
9: Jaundice.
7: You get yellow eyes.
9: Yeah.
7: Anyway, Scott Farkas is 56, Zach Ward is his name. And also, this kind of a weird musical history thing here today, which I find hard to believe, and maybe you will too. On this day in 2005, the World Music Awards honors Destiny's Child, the girl group, as the best-selling female group of all time. Destiny's Child. Best all-selling all. Yep.
9: What?
7: That's what it said.
9: No.
7: 50 million records globally, including four number ones, top 10 songs. It was a trio of Beyonce Knowles, Kelly Rowland, and Michelle Williams. They kicked off the awards show in 2005, had matching sequences of Save My Name, Survivor, with da-da-da-da. Later, Beyonce's sister Solange Knowles gave the trio the award for the best-selling female group. I'll Stand By You by Patti LaBelle, they sang for them. They sang songs for the serenaded Usher and Babyface. Let's see. The controversy, Matthew Knowles started the band in 1990 with his daughter Beyonce, who was nine. Hmm. They were a six-member ensemble called Girls Time, were on TV on Star Search in 1992, and Beyonce was 12. They became Destiny's Child in 96 with a quartet, including LaToya Luckett. They had a record deal with Columbia, released Writings on the Wall. Legal wrangling, people left the group. They released their album Survivor. Destiny's Child was a trio. Now, for the record, when the Music Awards World people honored them in 2005 as the best-selling female group of all time, the rankings vary depending on how you weigh physical album and single sales versus digital downloads.
9: Yeah.
7: By some measures, the Supremes still hold the top spot.
9: Hey, Supremes, the Spice Girls.
7: Yeah.
9: You know, come on.
7: I get it.
9: No, Bananarama. No, they were better than Bananarama.
7: Yeah. But still, I mean, there are a lot of girls groups who sell, you know, I mean, goodness.
9: I know they were good. I didn't know they were that good.
7: Yeah, yeah. But if they weren't number one, they were close, combining everything, which I find is great. Now, we got Flounder's Funny coming up here in 4 minutes. By 3 minutes, sorry. But first, Kalshi. You mentioned Kalshi, the betting group. Well, you remember the name of Representative George Santos? He used to be a Republican congressman who got stripped of his thing there because he was a bum. He was a bad guy. He was, well, we'll get to his thing in a second. First of all, he made bets with Kalshi. He made bets on whether he would attend the State of the Union address. Okay, George Santos would know whether he's going to the State of the Union address, but he bet on whether or not he would be there. And he won $17,000.
9: When was the State of the Union address? January.
7: Yeah, January.
9: They're just now figuring this out.
7: He also faces $71,000 in penalties for not cooperating when Kalshi made an investigation about him. He was expelled in 2023 for, and he bet whether he would attend Donald Trump's State of the Union, made almost $18,000 in the bets, and then wrote publicly, I'm going to be there for the State of the Union in the gallery, guys, and then he watched it at an airport TV instead, and then made money because he wasn't there because he bet he wouldn't be there. I mean, this is unbelievable. So he got fined $35,000 as a settlement payment. Kalshi has now banned him forever. For life.
9: Yeah.
7: How can you get away with that? I mean, that's just outrageous. By the way, the commodities futures people said he made misrepresentations, had the power to influence, and so forth. A longtime White House teleprompter operator named Gabriel Perez made $100,000 in trading on inside information because he could read the teleprompters. And he knew what was going to be said on the speech. And a member guy who worked for the Air Force, I think it was won $1 million on Poly Market, betting about actions against Iran and Venezuela, because he knew, because he was in the room when they were making the plans. And he got caught. So, again, I don't know.
9: It's insider trading.
7: Yeah, exactly. I mean, inside knowledge, no question about it. By the way, have you heard about what they're doing in bars in Thailand? A famous woman known in the area for skipping out on her bills at clubs and restaurants, nightclubs and so forth. She had a fake ID, got in to ran up a tab of what they call 60,000 bahts, which is $1,800, tried to skip out. They caught her. She couldn't pay. So the bartender said, I'll tell you what, I'll shave your head instead.
9: Good.
7: So they showed her, and he said, I'm not taking advantage of you. Everybody could hear it. He made a deal with her. This is the market rate. I'll attach this for you. I'm adding extra for this as well. And shaved her head with an electric razor, all of her shoulder-length locks. And people are divided on whether he did the right thing, saying, well, I'm a member of child abuse. This went too far.
9: Oh, child abuse.
7: Yeah, I know. Yeah, she's a young girl, but she's not a baby. And so the bartender had to apologize, said the manager acted out of anger and impulsiveness. They've contacted the girl's family to apologize and maybe talk about compensation.
9: Why?
7: And they gave the hair away for the charity to use people who need, you know, fake hair and so forth, somebody else's hair. And
9: that's the least they could have done to her.
7: Yeah. And he said that's the going rate, to shave your head instead of paying your $1,800 bar bill. I don't understand it. Hey, floater, one more floater's funny here before we run out of time. I shaved my head. I already did it for free. Floater, do we
10: 1 second, there's something running on the computer that's...
7: Oh, okay. Well, we got time still. It'd be perfect timing if you do it right now. By 8 seconds, we'll make it perfect. 2, 5, 1, 4. Come on, computer. It's a dying. It's killing you.
11: It's dead.
7: Don't worry about it.
10: Here we go. We got it.
7: All right, here
10: and
7: we go.
10: We're...
7: We'll get most of it on here. Here we go.
11: Or no.
12: We ended up picking a documentary of Prison Doc.
13: Tell us more about the conditions.
12: Here we go.
13: What don't you like, guy who murdered 7 people?
12: And then he goes, what's there to say? I mean, yeah, you get 3 square meals a day, an hour of rec time. You can play cards if you want, but you mostly just lay in bed all day, taking naps and watching TV. I look at my wife, I go, if you close your eyes, this sounds like a commercial for sandals. My wife's like, prison is hardly a resort, Pete. I'm like, this is a swimming pool away from being all-inclusive.
7: That Pete Holmes?
10: That is Pete Corallaire. He does a podcast with Sebastian Monticello.
7: Excellent. All right, Kimmer, Pete, and Flounder. Holy crap, it's sports. I got a lot of sports things to talk about here, too. And we'll start it right after the news on 106.3 Lookout.
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15: Day 3 is done. I'm Lisa Brady, Fox News. The jury deliberating the murder case against Lindsay Clancy in Massachusetts wraps up another day of deliberations, due back tomorrow morning for day 4. Clancy is charged with killing her young children before trying to kill herself.
16: The heart of all of this in this trial is really the state of mind of Lindsay Clancy on January 24, 2023.
15: Fox's Brian Yenis at the courthouse in Plymouth, where prosecutors are trying to prove Clancy knew her actions were wrong and could control them.
16: Remember, on that day, she drove her daughter, Cora, to the doctor. She built a snowman and did art projects with her kids. But at about 5 p.m., she sent her husband on errands, and in that hour, she strangled her 3 children. The defense says a voice hallucination told her to do it. The prosecution says it was premeditated murder.
15: The jury can also consider lesser counts of second-degree murder and manslaughter. A teenage girl in North Carolina is now charged with murder in connection with a mosque attack in San Diego, where 3 people were killed in May before the 2 shooters, ages 17 and 18, killed themselves. Prosecutors say the girl is accused of live streaming the attack and publishing the killer's manifesto, including white supremacist writings. A grand jury indicting her on multiple counts, including murder by aiding and abetting. President Trump calls Iran a failed nation, but still suggests a response to Iran's latest targeting of U.S. forces in the region.
17: Their Navy is gone. Their Air Force is gone. Their surveillance equipment is almost entirely gone. That doesn't mean we won't smack them. We'll see what happens.
15: Iran fired missiles at U.S. military sites in Jordan after the U.S. targeted rocket launchers to prevent new sea mines in the Strait of Hormuz. The U.S. Supreme Court just allowing the White House ballroom project to continue while lawsuits play out in lower courts. The 5-4 decision is not a ruling on the project's legality. 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

0: Cause of who? Hello, Claire. Look out. It's only me, it's only the Kimmer. But Pete Davidson, Flounder, and you, including Lita, who loves me, on 1063-404-741-1230.
1: She's kind of fond of me and Flounder.
0: Well, I know she cares about you, sure, but, you know, she said she loved me, mister. Yeah. So, anyway. Kimmer, Pete, and Flounder, 404-741-1230. Hi, Lita. I think she's still watching. 404-741-1230. Kimmer, Pete, and Flounder, right until 6 o'clock. Bracer in town. Holy crap, it's sports. I got a lot of sports. In fact, I got notes about...
1: Okay, Clay, talk about it right before my sport.
0: No, I won't do it. But now, you know, I took a cue from the Morning Bastards, a beautiful Morning Bastard. Love the morning show. I listen to this radio station 13 hours a day. And the morning show, they always start with sports stuff. Because they're all sports guys, you know, and music guys. So they start with a lot of sports stuff. And I have I have a sports thing about Belichick. I have a sports thing about Colorado Braves game. I have a sports thing about college football starting this weekend.
1: There's a buttload of things to talk about in sports today. So I'm just saying we won't get to all of it then.
0: Well, let's start. We can start now as far as I'm concerned.
1: Okay, let's do it now then. Okay, what about Belichick? What about him?
0: Well, I thought, first of all, he played opening of the football season, college football in Ireland, which I think is hysterical.
1: It's not his fault.
0: I know it's not his fault, but I found it amazing. Not only that it turned out probably different than I assumed it would, but also did you notice that I didn't see anything about his girlfriend?
1: No.
0: I haven't seen a lick of anything, and I wonder whether he finally read her the Riot Act and said, now listen, we are starting all brand new right here, and he may not win more than four games this year if he's lucky, and the last thing he needs is that girlfriend to be, you know, front page news every time he shows up on the field. Anyway, I don't know whether that was just me noticing or whether that's a thing you think
1: that's also. I noticed it too, but also noticed that his son, the defensive coordinator, was not there. He's been on medical leave for a month or something like that, and supposedly not too long ago, Steve's wife went off on Bill about Jordan.
0: Yeah.
1: Basically saying, you're going to have to choose between us and her, and that she's making a fool out of you, and just went off on him. Well, so maybe it's a little bit of both.
0: I think it was just a bad look. It was just a bad, everything about it. I mean, you know, God bless him that he's got a young girlfriend. You know, what the hell? That's not the issue to me, really. Who wouldn't? Obviously she respects him and he respects her and she's a powerful woman in her own life, right for a thing. But you don't get, it's not football season time for her.
1: She needs to stay there.
0: Yeah.
1: She's gone.
0: And I guarantee he must have said, look, we got, you know, we just.
1: And they looked a lot better than they did last year. I'll give them that.
0: Yeah, and you won. I mean,
1: and he won. Yeah. He was an underdog, and he won.
0: Yeah, yeah. Let's see. Also, and the college football season. I also noticed that they make a big deal in the news about the USC game. And there were like 25 people in the stands opening
1: today. Well, they said there was 51,000. There was 51,000.
0: There were maybe 51,000 tickets.
1: That's true. There are 51,000 in this room now.
0: There weren't 2,000 people.
1: In their defense, they're Los Angelinos. They're wussies.
0: Yeah.
1: It was 95 degrees, 102.
0: Yeah, it would have been unbearable.
1: Heat index.
0: Yeah.
1: And for Californians, cannot take that.
0: Yeah, it would have been very hard to sit there for 3 hours. And, you know,
1: Biggest weather wussies. I used to go to London every few years with the friends from San Diego, and they'd show up in London in March with no sweaters.
0: Yeah.
1: What do you expect? The whole world's going to be like San Diego? Even in San Diego, you've got to wear a sweater from now.
0: Idiots.
1: You're in London in March.
0: It's raining.
1: And you're going to have to buy sweaters now.
0: Yeah, it's silly.
1: That's how, you know, sometimes they're dumb.
0: Yeah, yeah. And plus, I mean, just the time would have been brutal to sit there in the sun.
1: Oh, God, in that Coliseum, old Coliseum, you just bake in there.
0: Yeah. Now, another thing, UNLV.
1: Yeah.
0: I haven't been following them, but I know you have, and I was reading, they were making news stories about what the hell is going on with UNLV. Well, weren't they favored and supposed to be, it should have been a lopsided victory.
1: You're thinking about Florida State.
0: Well, the Florida
1: got off to a rough start.
0: I read criticism about UNLV that they were favored by over whatever it was.
1: Dan Mullen, the former Florida and Mississippi State coach, is now there, and he's trying to turn it around. They had a big old crowd in that Raiders stadium. Yeah. It was the opposite of what was going on in L.A.
0: But was it the score that
1: They lost.
0: Yeah, they
1: and
0: lost, and they should have.
1: Who the hell did they lose to? I forgot who they lost.
0: It was Mercer against FSU, wasn't it, in the game?
1: It wasn't Mercer. FSU had somebody else. I can't remember who it was. I don't think it was Mercer, because I watched a little of the Mercer game in Macon. It was on ESPN. They were playing some other school. It wasn't FSU.
0: Okay, I thought. No. Anyway, and FSU.
1: They won. They ended up winning, but they didn't look as great as the FSU people wanted to look. By the way, Dan Mullen came out. He led the team out there in Vegas. Guess who was beside him as they led the team on the field? It's Vegas now.
0: In Vegas? Probably Wayne Newton or somebody, because he's probably dead.
1: Elvis.
0: Oh, that, oh, they have an I saw it on SportsCenter. When they showed Elvis coming in with the team.
1: He looked like him, too. The young one. Kind of young.
0: It was Memphis. Yeah, it was Memphis where they played.
1: Was it Memphis?
0: Yeah, that's what it was. It was Memphis.
1: Okay, well, Memphis has got a good, Charlie Huff is a good coach.
0: Yeah.
1: And he says, they know music here. You don't come here to have fun. You come here to play football.
0: Yeah, that's what it was. The Elvis thing was it Memphis?
1: Okay.
0: Memphis game.
1: Well,
0: yeah.
1: Memphis is going to be good because Charlie Huff's a good coach.
0: Yeah, anyway, it became a thing. And the FSU and UNLV and all that kind of stuff. And also another thing, the Braves Colorado game, when the crowd got on, cheering to a mistake by a Colorado player, and he flipped the bird fans.
1: I didn't see that.
0: And the coach pulled him off the team, or pulled him out of the game, and said, and then as it turned out, I think I used him as a pinch hitter at the last inning.
1: I watched that game. I didn't see that.
0: Yeah, he flipped the bird to the crowd.
1: He dove in center field and missed it, and cost him the game.
0: Right,
1: And he flipped the bird.
2: He got up, he was going back.
1: Well, they didn't mention that on the telecast. Yeah. I watched the replay.
0: And the manager pulled him.
2: He's not going to be able to start for a couple more games, they're still utilizing him. Yeah. Like Kimmer said.
1: I tend to sometimes I'll fast forward through some if it's a little boring maybe I miss that. Then
0: I didn't see it anywhere in sport. I didn't see it in SportsCenter. I saw it.
1: ESPN makes the news. They're making still a big deal about the Brewers guy he pulled a few days ago because he didn't hustle.
0: Yeah,
1: but they didn't mention this.
0: Yeah.
1: That's interesting.
0: Well, and by the way, I see a lot of players not hustling, running out grounders in the infield. I mean,
1: if you're
0: not
1: young,
0: just
1: you,
0: guys,
1: not no
0: guys.
1: Excuse.
0: I don't mean guys who have pulled hamstring and like a catcher.
1: Yeah.
0: I mean, a catcher should not be sprinting if he's going to be out to a second base.
1: You've had injuries,
0: But regular ball players who do this for a living, if you don't race as fast as you can on a grounder, because how many times it could.
1: I know. It's
0: close. Just bad, especially if you're getting paid for it. I, as an old fart, I love to show the differences. If we didn't race every time,
1: our
0: culture managers would have gone nuts. And my parents would have gone nuts.
1: I was slow. I'm still slow. I'm quick. I have quick reflexes,
0: but
1: I can't run. Okay. I was on first base. The ball gets past the catcher. I hesitated just a second, then I took off for second. And I got thrown out.
0: Yeah.
1: And I came back, and this is what the coach said to me. This way it used to be.
0: Yeah.
1: I came in and goes, yeah, you're a fast one, David. And actually, it hurt my feelings because I knew.
0: Yeah, you were trying.
1: I am slow. I was trying, but I'm slow.
0: Yeah,
1: I can't help it.
0: It's brutal.
1: And it didn't help that I had a bunch of quarters hidden in my socks because I had to hide it to get the baseball cards afterwards.
0: After the game.
1: If my mom didn't want me spending the money doing that.
0: Oh, man, I love it.
1: That didn't help my speed.
0: Anyway. Kimmer, Pete, and Flounder. We got actual Holy Crap Sports in a second. First of all, a couple of things. I find this amazing. I just opened up a website here, and it turns out there's a survey of the happiest cities in America. Here are the top five happiest cities in America. The number one, Fremont, California.
1: No.
0: Wallet Hub survey ranked 182 of the largest American cities. The Bay Area city of Fremont, California, number one, using 29 measures of happiness, emotional, physical well-being, income, employment, community, and environment. Fremont has reasons to smile. San Francisco Bay Area, likability,
1: nice.
0: Mild weather, high sports, stuff like that. So, I mean, it's a reason they should be up there.
1: And they're not.
2: What about cost of living?
1: Yeah, that's pretty high.
0: Well, it said 80% of Fremont households earn more than $75,000. The city ranks 89th in income. But the rest of the happiness with a few surprises. Number two spot, the happiest cities in America. Number two, Bismarck, North Dakota.
1: Money. They got money now.
0: Number three, Scottsdale, Arizona.
1: Yeah.
0: Of course, that's outside. Rich people live
1: Phoenix,
0: there. Number four, South Burlington, Vermont.
1: Not ice cream.
0: Yeah. Well, I was born in Rutland. I lived there for a month or two. Well, my mother was from Rutland.
1: They have a huge Halloween thing every year in Rutland.
0: Oh, do they?
1: Yeah.
0: I didn't know that. And Fargo, North Dakota is the number five happiest city in America. Frigid North Dakota, jeez. Number five. Jeez. Let's see if we got any. Rounding out the top ten, Overland Park, Kansas, Charleston, South Carolina, Irvine, California, Gilbert, Arizona, and San Jose, California.
1: Irvine's just a collection of the buildings.
0: Yeah. Let's see. Hudson, New Jersey. Let's see. Hudson, New Jersey came in at number 31. The Yonkers land, York, at number 38.
1: You know what? What's missing from all these towns?
0: Yeah.
1: None of them are known for their food.
0: None of them are known for their food.
1: And food is a huge part of your happiness.
0: Well, no, I hadn't thought about that. I don't know if they even counted that.
1: Come on.
0: Yeah.
1: A lot of Southern people are happy just because of the food.
0: Well, who wouldn't be? All right, hold everything. Holy Crap of Sports, the actual version, is coming up next with Cameron Payne Flounder. And as long as we need to do it, we'll be there right up till 6 o'clock Braves time here. But first, a little something here for you as we get mingling there.
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0: All right, just in, Lionel Richie, 77 years old, had a concert in St. Louis over the weekend. He struggled to finish, had to ask for a chair to sit down for all night long, and then has checked himself into a hospital. He's in intensive care, Lionel Richie, and we'll keep you posted. Holy crap, first is sports and Pete Davis.
1: Braves have a game tonight, one game series. Yeah. So if they win, they swept another series.
0: I like
1: the
0: it.
1: Giants are in Truist Park, and people are lining up already to get in there. It starts a little after 6. Former Braves right-hander Anthony Molina for San Francisco, a record of 1-0 with an earned run average of 2.89 against Bryce Elder with his 8-7 record and 3.95 ERA. Drake Baldwin leading off as the designated hitter. Mauricio Dubon is shortstop and batting cleanup. Mike Yastrzemski in left field and batting ninth. Braves swept Colorado in a 3-game series. Yesterday's score was 3-2, and Atlanta jumped out to a 1-0 lead in the bottom of the second inning.
10: There's the 1-0 pitch. He swings, and it's a high, deep drive to right center field. McCarthy going to the wall. McCarthy watches that go! Sean Murphy sitting one into the Braves' bullpen. Just wailed on that thing. And it's 1-0 Braves in the third.
1: Ben Ingram on Sister Station 6A, The Fan. I tell you what, Sean, his bat.
0: He's come around.
1: It has. Yeah. The Rockies tied the game in the top of the eighth, so we go to the bottom of the tenth with Matt Olson at the plate.
11: And the pitch to Olson. Swung on, hit hard. Down the first baseline, fair ball, game over. And the Braves win it in extra innings. 3-2, your final.
1: Joe Simpson.
11: Matt Olson.
1: That was Joe Simpson there. When they pause like that, I don't know if they're talking or not.
0: Quick.
1: Another one-run victory, their seventh win in a row. You know, if I just listened to
0: I could do that. Well, anybody could do that.
1: Seriously. And another great start for Tyler Molly. 6 2/3 innings, 5 hits, 1 run, but another bad outing from Dylan Lee, who blew the save. Victor Medeiros, his fourth win with a hitless top of the 10th. Braves with a 5-game lead over Philly. The Giants in fourth place in the National League West, 26 games behind the Dodgers.
0: Holy.
1: How exciting has this run been? Well, Chad Bishop tweets that the Braves' last 22 games have been decided by an average of just 2 runs per game. The last 14 decided by 1.7 runs per game.
0: That's right.
1: Yeah.
0: That's right.
1: Reliever Joe Jimenez, remember him? Threw off the mound today in Truist Park.
0: Oh.
1: Yeah, it's been a couple years. And Robert Suarez says he expects to pitch again during the regular season. Man, if we got just Robert back, that would be fantastic.
0: Yeah.
1: Utility man Kyle Farmer and former Auburn closer Blake Burkhalter will be added to the expanded roster tomorrow. Of course, General Burkhalter was one of the stars of, what was the name of that show? Hogan's Heroes.
0: That's right. Yeah. Hogan. Yeah.
1: Of all the big name pitchers traded last month, the best of the bunch, by far, Tyler Molly. Even better than Tarek Skubal and all the pitchers that Alex Anthopoulos wisely did not trade the prospects for. Yeah. Prospects like Eric Hartman. Eric Hartman is at AA Columbus. He's done something that has not been done in the minor league since 1995. Hartman has 25 home runs and 50 stolen bases.
0: Wow.
1: Yeah. The last guy to do this, you may have heard of him, just went in the Hall of Fame, Andrew Jones.
0: Yeah. Wow.
1: Yeah.
0: That's AA?
1: AA.
0: Wow.
1: Yeah.
0: Excellent.
1: You asked last week how the ABS system has shown up the umpires. Do we have any stats on this? Well, here's one umpire.
0: Yeah.
1: Alan Porter missed 21 calls in the Giants-Diamondbacks game the other night.
0: In one game?
1: What? No, 18 of the blown calls came in the first 5 innings.
0: Oh, my God.
1: Had 9 calls overturned. That's the second most this season. Fire him.
0: Now, the Major League Baseball umpires know whether they were challenged or not. They know whether he missed the call.
1: Well, they do afterwards.
0: Yeah, but they can tell. They can look and see how many they're missing. Even if it wasn't challenged, they know who's doing a good job and who's not.
1: I don't care what they say. They hate it.
0: Yeah, absolutely.
1: A nice moment during the Cardinals game over the weekend. Cards hitter Alec Burleson came to the plate with a bright pink armband. Why did he do that?
0: I saw some other pink things in the armband thing. Was it his mother?
1: Turns out he was the gender reveal for the St. Louis employees Megan and Austin Heflin, who are expecting their first child and did not know.
0: I'll be done. Oh, no kidding.
1: Pretty cool. Whatever he walked out
0: with. He revealed it for, oh my God, what a cool thing.
1: That's pretty cool.
0: Did the crowd know? I wondered. Did everybody know?
1: They showed them jumping up and down and hugging each other.
0: Oh, that's cool. That's very cool.
1: Blue Jays right-hander Max Scherzer moved into ninth place on the career strikeout list Sunday. He passed Hall of Famer Gaylord Perry, former Brave. Uh-huh. A three-time Cy Young Award winner reached the mark by striking out Mariner slugger Cal Raleigh, the 3,535th victim of his career.
0: Huh.
1: Yeah. The Falcons looked good Friday night in Miami, winning their last exhibition game 17-12. And we still don't know who's going to be the starting quarterback in 2 weeks up in Pittsburgh for game one. Mm-hmm. Tua Tagovailoa fumbled another snap against the Dolphins, his former team. Got some boos, too. Michael Penix Jr. did not play. The Falcons got down to the 53-man roster yesterday and have at the moment kept all four quarterbacks, but only two running backs, the Robinson boys.
0: Yeah, that's not going to last.
1: No. Former Georgia player Cash Jones was cut but has been signed on the practice squad. Kobe Bryant, too. I miss the days when we called it the taxi squad. I thought that was
0: that's
1: a cooler
0: taxi
1: name.
0: Squad. Yeah, well, you can't do that anymore.
1: Why?
0: Because you hurt somebody. The taxi squad used to be the maniacs running down to clobber somebody. That's what they used to call him.
1: All right. D lineman Zach Harrison has been waived. He had a 4.5 sacks last season, but was injured. They traded defensive back Clark Phillips III and a 5th-round draft pick to the Bears for defensive tackle Gervon Dexter Sr. He's pretty good. Mm-hmm. Surprisingly, running back Tyler Goodson, he had the 49-yard scamper touchdown in Indianapolis, did not make the team, but has been signed to the practice squad. I'm glad to see that. Mm-hmm. They claimed linebacker Jared Ivey off waivers from Seattle. You might know Jared Ivey's name from North Gwinnett High School, the Yellow Jackets, and then Ole Miss.
0: I'll be darned.
1: Longtime Falcons fans, like me, don't have a lot of great memories from back in the day, at least on the field.
0: Well, Tommy Novus, a couple of guys running backs.
1: There was Steve Barkowski, William Andrews, Fulton Kuykendall, the Grit Splits, Jerry,
0: quarterback, favorite Braves, Falcons quarterback.
1: Who was it? Barkowski?
0: Barkowski.
1: He's my favorite.
0: Yeah, that's what I'm saying. You're right.
1: All right. One of those great memories, though, was quarterback Bob General Lee. General Bob Lee.
0: Oh, I've forgotten about Bob.
1: Came out of nowhere. Actually, Minnesota, but I repeat myself. Lee was a quarterback and punter for the Vikings before coming to Atlanta and promptly led the Falcons to their first ever winning season in 1973. He named the Georgia Athlete of the Year. Bob General Lee has died at the age of 81.
0: Oh, no kidding. I remember. That was that first year I came here. Second year I was here.
1: Well, you'll remember the Monday Night Football game in 73. The Vikings came to town undefeated. I think they were like 7-0 that year. The Falcons upset them with Bob Lee at quarterback. Howard Cosell, the boys.
0: Yeah.
1: All that. It was so much fun. That place was electric
0: Dandy
1: that night.
0: Andy Don there too, I wonder that year.
1: And what was that? Frank Gifford?
0: Frank Gifford probably calling this play. Yeah.
1: The play where he scrambled around and threw a long touchdown to running back Eddie Ray, who didn't really catch many passes. He's kind of like a fullback.
0: Yeah.
1: May have been the highlight of the first 10 seasons of the franchise. That night.
0: Yeah.
1: That catch.
0: Cool.
1: Bob Lee was only here in 73 and 74, but for some of us, he's a fond memory. Bob Lee dead at 81, the general.
0: So young.
1: That's right. Yeah, I know.
0: Well,
1: Former Tech quarterback Haynes King has made the Carolina roster.
0: Oh.
1: Former Clemson quarterback Cade Klubnik will be the number 2 signal caller for the Jets. I so feel for the Jets fans.
0: Yeah.
1: That guy was overrated so long at Clemson. Cowboys quarterback Joe Milton III now has time to go to the carnival.
0: Yeah.
1: He's been cut.
0: Oh.
1: Last week, someone asked head coach Brian Schottenheimer about Joe's big arm, and Brian said, great, take it to the fair, win a doll.
0: Oh, ow.
1: Now he's got time. College football still unsettled. The SEC says it will comply with that Louisiana judge ruling about former pro players returning to LSU. But there's another big meeting Thursday, so this will likely change again.
0: Yeah.
1: Basically, LSU is fighting its own conference, and the conference is fighting back now. On3 reporting that some SEC school executives today exploring extreme measures on LSU, the outlaw program, including boycotting competition with them, placing LSU on probation, and expelling the school from the SEC altogether.
0: Holy.
1: They're not kidding around. They're not playing.
0: Well, let's do it.
1: And Lane Kiffin came out today saying, well, my players gave me the go-ahead that I could bring in the pro players. I bet there weren't many freshmen saying it was okay.
0: Right.
1: Some kids coming in from high school going to take their roster spots.
0: That's just wrong.
1: All avenues I pointed out 2 weeks ago that they should do, by the way, about LSU. He's an outlaw. It's an outlaw program. He's going to keep doing it.
0: Yeah. Yeah.
1: Meanwhile, I've also been telling you how the CTE-riddled game of football will try to save itself by getting softer. The college football playoff is bringing the rapidly rising sport of flag football to the biggest stage. Lord. It will be part of the 2027 national championship game in Las Vegas.
0: Flag football is taking over. They have a whole ladies' league now on it. And,
1: well, it's fun to watch.
0: Yeah. Yeah.
1: And the Tennessee Volunteers will wear decals on their helmets this season, honoring native daughter Dolly Parton.
0: Oh, that's nice.
1: A little butterfly and everything. Yeah, that
0: very
1: is nice.
0: Very nice.
1: So with all this talk about older pro players coming back to college, let's see which football teams have the oldest average age.
0: Oh, all right, sure.
1: Of the Power Four teams, the big boys, guess who has the youngest roster at 19 years, 8 months?
0: Of the top 10.
1: The big boys.
0: Division One teams, youngest.
1: Youngest team.
0: Wow. I don't know.
1: Think locally.
0: Georgia?
1: Georgia.
0: No kidding.
1: Georgia. UGA. Texas right behind them. Southern Cal is the third youngest. Alabama's average age is 20 years old. National champion Indiana, 20 years and 1 month. LSU, the same. John, that'll go up.
0: Yeah.
1: Georgia Tech's average age is 20 years and 2 months. Ole Miss, 20 years and 3 months. The oldest Power Four football team is Oklahoma State at 20 years and 7 months. That's still, I think, young.
0: Yeah, that's still junior. I mean, he's 18 to 22 in college age, basically.
1: Scotty Scheffler came back from 3 strokes down on the final day of the Tour Championship at Eastlake to beat Victor Hovland by 3 shots to win $10 million American dollars.
0: Yeah.
1: So what did he do after winning? I had a beer for the first time in a long time. It sounded good. Right when we got off the course, I went in there, these guys are trying to get me to do media and all this stuff. And I was like, well, how much time do I really have? And they're like, we got a couple minutes. And I was like, all right, let me just go inside so I can get some air conditioning. And then there was an open bar right there. And I was like, all right, I'm grabbing a beer. It tasted great. With the win, Scheffler passed Tiger Woods for the most tour money with over $120 million won on the golf course.
0: Yeah, unbelievable. Yeah.
1: And obviously Novak Djokovic got bounced in the first round for the first time in 20 years at the U.S. Open. He lost to Mariano Navone. Djokovic vomited and cried during and after the loss.
0: Yeah. I read story that he's scared about what he said. My body betrayed me.
1: He's old now, a tennis player.
0: Yeah, I mean, he was in bad shape.
1: 39-year-old Lionel Messi officially retiring from international play. Messi played in 6 World Cups, won the tournament in Qatar in 2022, led Argentina to the final last month and lost to Spain. Then they all threw a fit. Says his father dying earlier this month helped to make the decision. The Argentina captain is his country's all-time leading goal scorer, 125 goals. He's the highest scoring man in South American soccer history, more than Pele.
0: Yeah.
1: August 31st, 1957, Orioles minor league fireballer Steve Dalkowski struck out 24 Bluefield players and lost the game. Steve issued 18 walks, plunked 4 batters, and uncorked 6 wild pitches. Cost him the game. Kingsport lost in the Appalachian League contest 9-8.
0: Wow.
1: 1969, Morgana, a well-endowed fan in a mini dress, jumped onto the Atlanta Stadium field and kisses Cleet Boyer, one of my third base heroes, on the cheek while standing in the batter's box. The Braves third baseman then promptly ends a 1-for-17 slump with an RBI single and went 8-on-15 tear.
0: And Morgana became a thing where she was the kissing bandit or whatever they called her, and she would show up at ballparks and they'd let her do it.
1: That's true.
0: I mean, they let her.
1: Pete Rose was famous for it. We're getting him.
0: Yeah.
1: 1997, Braves outfielder Andrew Jones hits the club's 10th Grand Slam of the year, breaking the National League mark for 4-run round trippers in a single season. Ironically, the record is set in the American League Park as Atlanta beat the Red Sox at Fenway 7-3. I know because I was there. I'm not sitting at home smoking dope and listening to Beatles records. If I remember correctly, Andrew's blast was over the Green Monster and was way over the Green Monster. In fact, all the Boston Red Sox fans went,
0: You can do that?
1: I also alcohol poisoned myself on the flight up to Boston, so I don't remember a lot. But I do remember that.
0: Clearly,
1: I do remember that. Their sport.
0: Well, we have so much more. Pete Davis, and it's all coming up here. I got 5 sports birthdays.
1: I'm Oss.
0: With Kimber, Pete, and Flounder, and Lita's loves me, so.
1: Okay, we get it.
0: I'm just saying. Girl told me she... Never mind. Kimber, Pete, and Flounder, 106.3.
1: When's the last time a boy touched
0: you? Now, wait a minute. This is
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0: Oops, oh yeah, sorry. Tell them, we were just talking about here. This is an anniversary.
1: On this date, 1946, Foghorn Leghorn made his debut in the cartoon Walkie Talkie Hawkie. I'm a chicken hawk.
0: I love it. One of my favorites.
1: He'd lift that dog's tail and whack him with the board.
0: One of my favorite all-time cartoon character may have been Foghorn Leghorn.
1: His voice inspired by Fred Allen's radio character, Senator Claghorn.
0: Oh, yeah, there you go. Fred Allen back in the day.
1: Fred Allen.
0: You youngsters have no idea what that is. Is this traffic here we got, Flounder? Shall we go play?
2: Yes, it is.
0: 1974, Traffic made their last live performance at the annual British Reading Festival, or is it Reading?
2: Reading.
0: Reading Festival. Other acts appearing included Alex Harvey, 10cc, Focus, Procol Harum. A weekend ticket cost about $8. 1974. Let's see. A birthday list, kind of a special thing for me and a memory, and I'll bet a special memory for Flounder, too. Flounder, we have a musical birthday today. If you would, sir, by special Kimber request for the afternoon show, a birthday, Yitzhak Perlman.
1: I have that on my phone.
0: Yitzhak, so do I. I have it on my magic music stick because I asked Flounder to put it on there because Yitzhak Perlman, 81 years old today, was a member of the series West Wing when he played the cello. Back talking about when there was an assassination attempt and Josh got shot and the president got shot. And he was playing the cello, and this is Bach's Suite number 1. It's number 205 on my magic music stick. And the reason I'm playing it, and I think it was special, is because the day that Flounder got married, he and his lovely bride, Veronica, had a cellist, a young woman cellist, and she was playing this beautiful music right before the ceremony, wandering, and it was just, you know, background music for the crowd, and she was wonderful, and I started talking to her, and again, you guys made fun of me, because I mentioned to her that I happened to be the first chair trombone in the all-state band when I was in eighth grade.
1: Yes, it came up yet again.
0: And how much I loved cellos, and I said, you know, I was watching the West Wing one time, and they had Yitzhak Perlman playing this incredible thing, and she started playing it. Just out of immediate memory, spontaneously, and it was glorious.
1: Mm-hmm.
0: And I have, it goes for like 10, 12 minutes or something ridiculous. But I have, it's on my magic music stick, and just a memory of a Flounder's wedding. And as I recall, I had mentioned to anybody who would listen years ago that the last person I ever danced with and the last person I would ever dance with was my daughter Sarah at her wedding. That was 15 years ago or whatever.
1: Not true.
0: Well, I danced with another man's wife. I wouldn't call it dancing.
1: No.
0: I was moving to music.
1: Yes.
0: Trying not to embarrass the lovely Veronica too much.
1: Did not know you were being filmed.
0: No, I had no idea. Otherwise, I would have done a little something different, I'll bet you. But anyway, I was in the arms of another man's wife, and it was glorious, and she was so sweet. And anyway, happy anniversary. What date was that? Oh, no, I shouldn't ask you in case she doesn't remember.
1: Leap day.
2: February 15th.
0: There you go.
1: 15th.
2: Valentine's Day.
0: After Valentine's. That's what it was. Anyway, so
2: that way I can remember.
0: And smart you are, sir. Let's see. I mentioned some sports birthdays here. Ted Ligeti. Ted Ligeti is 48, the Olympic gold medal skier. Is 48. Jalen Brunson, the famous basketball NBA guy who won the game basically.
1: Knickerbocker.
0: For the Knickerbockers. Huh. Jalen Brunson is 30. Larry Fitzgerald, former Cardinals wide receiver and analyst for ESPN. Larry Fitzgerald, 43. Let's see. Jeff Hardy's a WWE guy. He's 49. And one more. Here we go. Edwin Moses, Olympic track gold in the hurdles. 1977 to 1987, he won 122 races in a row.
1: Wasn't he from Morehouse?
0: Edwin Moses,
1: he was from Atlanta.
0: I believe that's true. Anyway, so just a little thing there. And also,

0: back overhead and touch the beam in front of her face.
1: I wonder if she's having back problems now or any kind of problems from or her and Nadia from doing that stuff. If they have problems now in life.
0: Well, I would assume probably.
1: Or did it keep them limber by doing
0: well,
1: that?
0: Well, on the other hand, your discs are not meant to be.
1: No.
0: I have no idea. Anyway, let's see. A couple quick things here. Donald Trump, he met the press today once again. A man does his business in public. And he was asked.
1: Phrasing.
0: Yes. Anyway, Donald Trump. Was asked about using nuclear weapons in Iran, taking questions today in the Oval Office, and he said about the possible potential escalation of force. Asked about nuclear weapons in Iran, he said, well, I would never say that, but the answer is yes, I ruled it out. I ruled it out. There's no reason for it. What a stupid question that is. Actually, here they are. They're totally defeated militarily, so now I defeat them, and how I should use a nuclear weapon on top of them? What a stupid question. He loves doing that to the media when they ask a stupid question. Although, well, it is a stupid question. Who would say, yeah, I'm considering using nuclear weapons on Iran like it would need to? I mean, they don't have a military. It's gone.
1: Yeah.
0: They still get to shoot, rockets and things once in a while, but they don't have a military or a navy or an air force. Army's still around. But again, I don't know why we haven't killed all those soldiers.
1: Well, in the old days, we'd have sent ground forces in and done something, but they're afraid to do that now.
0: Well, and he doesn't want, and that's a good reason. I think that would probably, too, yeah. The middle of the roaders aren't going to stand for that kind of thing.
1: Nope.
0: We just got out of there. We're still, we just had the anniversary of Abbey's Gate and the Afghan withdrawal and stuff like that. And it's just not going to happen. Let's see. Although Donald Trump did make a little AI generated video today for fun, where a 10-second clip, whoopsie-daisy, a 10-second
1: boner.
2: Those are going to go hand in hand with each other.
1: Sure are. Oh, hand in hand. Yeah, they will. One, two hands, no waiting.
0: The boners. Is your name Doris? Anyway, 10-second clip on Truth Social, AI-generated thing where Karg Island was blown to smithereens. And they've been hitting rocket launchers anyway, so that's just kind of thing going on. They're going by economic stuff here now, too.
1: What was his name?
0: I can't remember. Anyway, it's our quarter of six already. Holy cow. Kevin Payton Flounder, Braves game starts in about 20 minutes or so.
1: I may leave early just so I can get over there and see the beginning of it.
0: Yeah, what the hell? Well, you do a little something here and then take off, and what the hell? Anyway, it's all coming up. Kevin Payton Flounder on 106.3.
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0: records on this day, 1968. Decca Records released what's been called the Rolling Stones' most political song, Street Fightin' Man. It was written after Mick Jagger went to a march in 1968 anti-war rally at London's U.S. Embassy, where mounted police tried to control a crowd of 25,000 people. The single, the record, was kept out of the U.S. top 40. It reached number 48 because radio stations wouldn't play it.
1: Yep.
0: They said it was subversive.
1: One of my favorite songs.
0: And of course, 68, you know.
1: He said he went there and he got so recognized that he had to hide in a chemist shop or something like that. And he realized, I can't go out like that anymore.
0: It's over, yeah.
1: Yeah.
0: And again, 1968, that may be probably one of the most powerful years in my entire life.
1: But and we had lived in D.C. the year before and had moved to Huntsville, Alabama. Couldn't have been quieter.
0: Yeah,
1: had no
0: really
1: clue all that was going on.
0: I'll bet, yeah.
1: Had no idea. Second grade, had no idea that was going on.
0: Wow. Second grade?
1: Second grade.
0: Jesus. I was a little doing a little something, you know, other than nap time with a special orange blanket that was your favorite. Oh, my God. Anyway, let's see. A couple of birthdays here. Go-Go's drummer, Gina Schlock. We Got the Beat, Vacation, Lips Are Sealed. Gina Schlock is 69. And Van Morrison, famous for Brown Eyed Girl and Gloria, Wild Night. Van Morrison's 81.
1: Gina, well, back in the day, had a very serious heart ailment that she had to have surgery for. So it's nice to know that she's had a long life.
0: Yeah. And by the way, again, I just mentioned earlier, just came in this afternoon, Lionel Richie had a concert over the weekend in St. Louis, and he struggled. Back in June, he had the same trouble. He couldn't finish a concert and walked down and left early. It happened again this weekend. He was in St. Louis, had a concert. He called for a chair to sit down in while he was playing his last song, which was All Night Long, and then had to leave. And then he checked himself into a hospital, and Lionel Richie is listed in the intensive care unit.
1: I wonder how many of them want to go out on stage, saying, that's how I don't want to go out.
0: They really die
1: singing
0: on stage?
1: Yeah.
0: Well,
2: that's how Colonel Bruce Hampton went out.
1: Yeah, there's a lot that went out. Dick Montana of the Beet Farmers died New Year's Eve up in Vancouver on stage of a heart attack.
0: Well, who's the famous one went into a coma or something and died years later?
1: Oh, something fell on his head, right? Who was that singer? It fell on his head and put him in a coma or something.
0: I can't remember.
1: Jackie
0: Wilson.
1: Jackie Wilson.
0: I think Jackie Wilson had a coma for years.
1: Was it Peepo Bryson or it was another black singer, a crooner type, that got in trouble on stage, got sick.
0: I don't remember. Anyway. Kimberly and Flounder. Also, by the way, I mentioned earlier the jury in the woman named Clancy trial, murdering her three children. When we came this afternoon at about 3:45, all of a sudden the judge called people into the courtroom, and the lawyers got there, and everyone was in there, and then he told the jury they could go home. Well, I thought, oh my God, I was wondering whether the jury was telling him that the reason he called him back was because they couldn't reach a verdict, and they wanted to give more instructions. The latest story is now they asked to go home.
1: Yeah.
0: The jury told the judge, we want to leave. We've been here this morning. We want to go home. So we let them home early, let them go early, and they'll be back tomorrow morning. So that'll be day four. And again, I can't imagine what they're going through to try to make a decision on that woman who murdered her three babies. I mean, 8 month old, the youngest. And how, I
1: would not want to be on that jury. A murder trial of some with adults, that's one thing, but this is so horrible.
0: How can you possibly make a decision of what you should do? You're deciding what to do with her life after she killed her three children, and you have to decide. And again, I'm wondering whether there'll be, I thought the decision would be second degree murder, whether it be life in prison, but the possibility of parole, just because if in fact she was crazy and she got better, or even if she's well now and she was crazy before, she still needs to be punished. So, and maybe if they thought she was truly nuts and she gets better, then if she serves 20 years, let her out and what the hell. But now I wonder whether it's going to be a hung jury. I wonder whether there's somebody, a couple, and again, 9 women and 3 men.
1: How do you live with that?
0: Nine women on that jury.
1: What if she gets better? How do you live with that?
0: Yeah.
1: That you did that.
0: Well, that's what I mean.
1: That's your
0: people. That must be the worst nightmare of life in prison when you realize you, somebody tells you, by the way, here's what you did, and she really didn't know it. Now, obviously, I don't think that's true. But again, if you're in a stage where you did something that was out of your control, a demon made you do it, literally, figuratively as well. And then when you get better, how are you supposed to live with yourself?
1: We were talking earlier, out of the break. Is she Catholic? Did the church think about doing an exorcism?
0: It's a good question. Do they still do that, I wonder?
1: I think they do.
0: Oh, man. What a horrible... just a horrible freaking case. Anyway, I don't know. Kevin Fienflounder, 404-741-1230, 741-1230.
1: The guy who tripped the 9-year-old in the football game is saying, well, I got impulsive.
0: Oh, my God. And it's all black players and black crowds. I mean, it was a black guy identified as a 41-year-old man. I guess he got his name now.
1: Racine, Wisconsin.
0: Yeah. And there was a youth football game. There are 10-year-old kids. And the father ran out and tripped the 9-year-old who was going to score a touchdown.
1: What the hell? Now that's happened before. That happened in the Cotton Bowl between Alabama, I think, and SMU. Our player went out and he got famous for it.
0: Oh, I remember
1: doing that.
0: Well, who was the famous guy? Art, somebody who did the clothesline on the sideline?
1: I don't know if he did it on the sideline. He may have done it in the game. Mike Curtis did one. He took a fan out.
0: Well,
1: that ran on the court.
0: Who's a big old grumpy guy? Art somebody.
1: Art Donovan.
0: There's a picture of him giving a clothesline neck job. But there was also a college player who on the sideline.
1: Dickie Mayhew was his name, because it's in my book. By the way.
0: Yeah, what book is that again?
1: The Totally Biased Guide to Southern College Football.
0: Well,
1: I will find out this week if it's up and running on Amazon, the brand new edition.
0: Oh, what did you add?
1: Could be out.
0: What did you add?
1: A whole bunch
0: edition?
1: Of stuff, including a lot of Lane Kiffin stuff. Unfortunately, this stuff with the pro players came down after it went to publication.
0: Well, then but another edition.
1: Later in the week, I should have confirmation that it is up and ready to be ordered.
0: Excellent.
1: Yes.
0: PJ.
1: The third edition.
0: Third
1: edition.
0: Cool. By the way, a couple things. Did you notice that the new space telescope they put up there with the space, it's called the Nancy Grace telescope?
1: No, it's not.
0: It's a Nancy Grace telescope.
1: It's Roman telescope.
0: It's Nancy Grace Roman. Her last name is Roman. But they were calling it the Nancy Grace telescope all day. And I said, wait a minute.
1: Nobody.
0: I Googled. Over the weekend, I Googled. I said, now, wait a minute. Hold on. Why did they call it the Nancy Grace telescope? I swear to God, they were saying that.
1: That's right. Everyone's calling it the Roman telescope.
0: Yeah, but anyway, so a woman who was one of the pioneers of the telescope. Also, did you know that Atlanta apparently is listed in one of the top 10 places to visit for Labor Day weekend?
1: Why?
0: I have no idea.
1: Well, there's more to do here now than it used to be. I'll give it that.
0: Well, they say there are events and there's things at parks and there's,
1: stuff to do.
0: But they say
1: here.
0: Atlanta's one of the top places in America.
1: Well, you got the College Football Hall of Fame. You got the Coca-Cola Hall of Fame. You got one of the biggest aquariums in the world.
0: Yeah.
1: Right there at Centennial Park.
0: Yeah.
1: I mean, there's stuff to do now.
0: Of course,
1: now.
0: You also have all those Democrats, which is kind of a thing. Also, it was announced that we got a Flounder's Funny coming up here in about 30 seconds. Also, Donald Trump and Mr. Labor Transportation Secretary, married to the Spanish girl with the 14 kids, Duffy, Mr. Duffy, announced that they have shut down 270 license bureau places that are giving driver's licenses to people who can't speak English. 110 of them literally gave out licenses to anybody. In fact, most of the people, and by the way, tens of thousands of driver's licenses for commercial vehicles, tens of thousands of people who can't even speak. In fact, a lot of them, again, famous for having on their driver's license for a commercial license, it says, Noname Javon, no name given.
1: Those Canadians are tricky.
0: God, unbelievable. Hey, Flounder's Funny, one more shot there, then Flounder's in a baseball.
3: I've been trying to lose weight. I'm taking it pretty seriously. I just switched over to Sprite. Yeah, that goes for a couple of weeks. I did try keto for a minute. You guys ever do keto? The diet where you just eat pork chops? You guys... Listen, I don't know much, but I know a brick of cream cheese isn't a healthy alternative. I did keto. I put on 35 pounds. I was on it for 4 hours. I got to do something, though. It's starting to get difficult for me to fly. Well, difficult for me and the poor son of a bitch sitting next to me. It's getting difficult for us to fly. And don't feel bad. Don't think fat people don't know. We see you looking at us when we get on the airplane. Yeah, we see your heads pop into the aisle like, where the f*** is he going? Please don't be 29B. Come on, man. As I'm walking sideways through first class.
0: You know, don't we all say the same? Oh, crap.
2: It's true. H. Foley right mercy. There.
0: All right, boys. Have a great one. Go Braves. Tomorrow we do it all over again. In the meantime, sing me home, Christine. That's right, baby. I got to go. You're

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1: Can continue. I'm Lisa Lucera, Fox News. A divided Supreme Court lifting a lower court order that halted construction of the $400 million White House ballroom.
2: It is a temporary win for President Trump, who says the ballroom is needed for national security because the project also includes military and security bunkers. Lower courts have found the project is likely illegal without approval from Congress, but an order from the U.S. Supreme Court says the group challenging the project, the National Trust for Historic Preservation, likely does not have the right to sue. Four justices, including Chief Justice John Roberts, joined a dissent arguing demolition of the building's east wing and construction of a new ballroom is likely unlawful.
1: Fox's Jared Halpern at the White House. The jurors in the trial of Lindsey Clancy, the Massachusetts mom accused of killing her three young children, will resume deliberations tomorrow.
3: The only real interesting thing today, at least you can say, is that, well, there was no note, no question from this jury. In fact, this jury has only had one note over these last 3 days, and that was to ask to see two pieces of evidence, the bags of prescription pill bottles that were found in the home, as well as the knife that Lindsey Clancy used in her failed suicide attempt.
1: Fox's Brian Yenis in Plymouth. Clancy does not deny strangling her children, but her lawyer argues she did it because she had postpartum psychosis. The jury could find her guilty of murder or the lesser charge of manslaughter, or she could be acquitted if the jury finds she wasn't in control of herself due to psychiatric problems. A Las Vegas jury has begun deliberations in the murder trial of Dwayne Davis, who was charged in the 1996 killing of Tupac Shakur. The panel of 16 jurors, four of whom are alternates, heard testimony from 24 prosecution witnesses and three defense witnesses over 9 days. 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
1: Nearly 25 years after 9/11, a House panel releases an unclassified report on the attacks.
6: In favor will say aye.
7: Aye.
6: Aye. All those opposed, no. The ayes have it.
8: The House Select Intelligence Committee voted to release its review of the 9/11 Commission report. Committee Vice Chair Jim Himes said the review was thorough and complimentary.
9: The Commission identified numerous areas for reform following the attacks, and most of those have been implemented, at least in part.
8: But the main theme pointed out by committee member Elise Stefanik was stopping the next attack that will use new and evolving threats.
10: Like artificial intelligence, cyber, drones, and influence operations and campaigns.
8: The committee met and voted at the Flight 93 Memorial in Shanksville, Pennsylvania. Gernal Scott, Fox News.
1: In Nepal, rescuers are racing to free hundreds of workers believed to be trapped in tunnels at hydropower sites that were buried in mud during the flooding at the border with China. The number of dead now more than 950. Fashion designer John Galliano will no longer be honored at next year's Met Gala.
11: The designer announced the news after much reflection and discussion in an Instagram statement, writing in part, "I remain fully accountable for the pain caused by my words in the past, particularly the hurt I caused to the Jewish and Asian communities. And I remain deeply sorry," adding, "I do not want the debate surrounding me to place the Met in a difficult position or to distract from the remarkable work of the Costume Institute. Galliano was convicted of hate crime charges in Paris in 2011 after a video surfaced of him praising Hitler and berating a couple with anti-Semitic and anti-Asian slurs at a restaurant. Michelle Polino, Fox News.
1: At the box office this weekend, Spider-Man Brand New Day remains at number one, taking in about $22 million. The animated Coyote vs. Acme in second with $14 million. I'm Lisa LaSera. This is Fox News.
7: Military Matters.
12: U.S. military recruitment is up. In 2025, the U.S. saw the highest military recruiting numbers in 15 years across five branches: Army, Navy, Marine Corps, Air Force, and Space Force. That momentum is continuing into 2026. So far, every branch has exceeded its recruitment goals through at least April of this year. In fact, the U.S. Army says it has already met its 2026 recruiting goals 4 months early, with more than 61,500 future soldiers signing contracts. 21-year-old Jessica Sigchi from New York signed up for the Army.
13: I'm the youngest siblings out of nine siblings, and first one to graduate college recently, first one to join the Army, and eventually first one to join NYPD.
12: Army Lieutenant Colonel Oliver Karp leads recruitment in New York City.
14: The Army is going to give you financial benefits that aren't available to the general public. They're going to do everything they can to support you from the time you enter until the time that you retire.
12: With Military Matters, Brian Yenis, Fox News.

0: It is the Jesse Kelly Show on a wonderful Monday, 45 minutes away from Medal of Honor Monday. You can email the show, jesse@jessekellyshow.com. Back to these United States senators. They have to raise gobs and gobs of money in order to get elected, in order to stay elected. But that even increases if you want to be in leadership, if you want to be in the minority whip or majority whip or the majority leader, or you want to the big job at the NRSC. They don't just hand that out because they love your winning smile and your funny jokes. You have to buy your way into leadership in the United States Senate, so you have to raise gobs and gobs of money. But here's the good news. If you're a red state GOP senator, I should clarify, this is what has been the good news, thankfully, because of you, me, we are changing this. The red state GOP senator has known for years that he can screw over his own voters, and as long as he times it right, meaning I have a 6-year term, I have to screw over my voters in the first year or two and they'll forget about it. If he times it right, he can screw over his voters as often as he wants in favor of the swamp, and his voters will not punish him for it. Now, that brings us to the curious case of John Cornyn. What happened there? Uvalde school shooting happened. You remember that terrible school shooting. And in the wake of the Uvalde school shooting, Mitch McConnell, chief swamp rat, decided he wanted to work with Democrats on gun control. Well, I mean, people are mad, but Mitch McConnell didn't want to do the work on it. He didn't want to be the face of it. He needed someone else. And he looks to his old friend in GOP leadership, John Cornyn of Texas, to work with Democrats on gun control. Now, why would Cornyn even consider it? Well, back then, Cornyn had just recently won re-election, and Cornyn had lived his entire career in the reality that I just laid out for you. Ah, screw him over? You'll win him back in a few years, raise enough money, go on TV, and wear a cowboy hat. Only this time it was different because you are changing, and I am changing. The red state GOP primary voter doesn't forget now. This is a little, I say it's inside. If you're on social media a lot, you would have known this, but here's a little story. Not long after Cornyn worked with Democrats on that gun control bill, there was a big Texas state GOP meeting. We'll call it a convention. I don't know that that's officially what it was, but the Texas Republicans all over the state were coming to this area. John Cornyn's people showed up and started handing out John Cornyn lanyards. You know those things you hang over your neck, the lanyards? Yeah, you can go look it up. It's still on the internet. The trash cans were full of the Cornyn lanyards. People threw them away, and then, and this is on video, they booed him off the stage. Their sitting United States senator was booed off the stage in the state of Texas. The GOP primary voter was not going to let this one go. Now, fast forward, we already know the rest. Ken Paxton won multiple statewide races, so he was known, wasn't a crowded primary field. He was running up against gun control Cornyn. Paxton wins it. Again, I want to emphasize this. What Trump did or didn't do in this particular race meant nothing at all. By the time Trump came in and endorsed Paxton, the race was already over. If Trump had endorsed Cornyn, Paxton still would have won that race and probably won it comfortably. That's how angry the Texas red state GOP primary voter was with John Cornyn. Now to the senators, to the ones who are still there.
1: Money is an issue. Mr. Tallarico has been raising bucket loads of money.
0: Why do they want James Tallarico to win? Sorry, you know, I checked my funds. No money for Texas. Why do they want Tallarico to win? Because that is what they want. They're not okay with it. That's what they want. Is it just out of revenge for John Cornyn? No. That's part of it. There's another part of it. Do you know how fast John Kennedy's heart started beating the night Cornyn lost that primary? Mike Curtis in Utah, Rounds, Thune, Scott. I could go on down the list of the red state GOP senators. You may not have even paid attention to the Texas primary that night. I promise you those senators I just named, They all did. And when John Cornyn lost, it made them all sit up in their chair and go, oh, no. Wait a minute. Is the GOP primary voter? Is he waking up? That could be me. They saw themselves when John Cornyn ended his career in disgrace by losing a primary for being a loser. They saw themselves, and what did they decide to do? They made a conscious decision to do it. Cross my heart and hope to die. This is what they did. They said, you know what? Let's punish the voter. This is not about Texas specifically. It's not about John Cornyn. It's not about Donald Trump. The Republicans in the GOP Senate want to hurt you this November. That way you will be too afraid to ever primary another one of them again. And you can say, well, that'll hurt the country. These guys stopped caring about the country 10 elections ago. America never crosses their mind. They know they have to pretend on the 4th of July, show up at the local parade, toss some candy to the kiddos in an American flag hat. All these guys care about is being senators. And they're busy trying to get the Democrat to win in Texas. What a disgrace. All right. Let's do some emails. We'll do some immigration talk, all kinds of things. That's not even the last thing I'm mad about. Before I get to that, let's get to this. Testosterone is an uncomfortable topic. And when you're a dude and you sit down with your doctor, and your doctor starts saying things to you like, how are your energy levels? You don't want to answer that question, honestly, do you? You don't want to tell him, man, I'm pretty run down most of the time. Hey, how's your mood? You don't want to tell him, oh, man, I'm kind of down and out a lot. But the truth is you're drinking estrogen, which is attacking the testosterone in your body, and you have to start doing something to reverse it. Now, you have a choice to make here. You can go down to the local clinic and have some 19-year-old idiot jam a needle in your arm. Or you can start taking natural herbal supplements. 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I take a male vitality stack from Chalk every single day, and I have for years. Do the same. You'll be full of energy. You'll feel fantastic. C-H-O-Q. Chalk.com/Jesse. 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We'll be back.
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3: News. I'm John Saucier. Last week, President Trump announced a massive oil deal with Venezuela. So, Mr. President, what are you going to do with that oil once it's in the United States?
4: One of the things I want to do with all of that oil that we now have, I want to fill up the strategic reserves, and we'll get that done fairly quickly.
3: This deal gives the United States 65 billion barrels of oil and a 55% stake in 17 oil fields in Venezuela. The U.S. military says it shot down members of the Iranian Revolutionary Guard Corps ready to fire rockets and with sea mines attached in the Strait of Hormuz. Iran hit back with strikes on American bases in Jordan. House Minority Leader Hakeem Jeffries telling reporters that President Trump broke another one of his promises.
5: He then turned around and got the country involved in a reckless and costly war of choice in Iran that has been an absolute disaster for the American people.
3: America's listening to Fox News.
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9: In an election year, lots of people ask which polls I trust. So let me share some basic guidelines. Arguably most important, look for polls that use probability-based or random sampling. That gives the best chance the results reflect the broader population, whether the sample is an all-adult sample or a registered voter list, and whether interviewing is by phone, online or by mail, or a combination of those, you want a random sample. You should easily be able to find that information. If you can't, don't trust the results. That's how important transparency is. Transparency also applies to the dates the survey was conducted, how many people were interviewed, the margin of error, what questions were asked, and who paid for the research. Check that it's nonpartisan and also not a campaign poll. All those things matter. Even then, not all polls are equal. I'm Dana Blanton, and that's your Poll Parade.
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11: To the left of Kennesaw on a map, if that helps.
12: To the left of Kennesaw, okay.
11: Would that be west of Kennesaw, you're trying to tell me?
13: This way I'm pointing. So.
12: Okay, this way that I'm pointing.
0: I guess east and west is very difficult for people these days. It's to the left of Kennesaw.
12: Have you ever...
0: You mean to the west?
12: Yeah. Have you ever looked at a map before? Caw, man. It's to the left of Kennesaw.
0: Can't tell you how many times I've said that to my wife. Just go south on 400, yeah. Exit, and head east. And she's like, what do you mean?
13: Exactly. Tell her to turn right next time.
12: That's right.
13: And right, you'll east. Know exactly.
0: No, that would not be to the right when you're heading south.
12: No. Fine, just let it go. I won't embarrass him anymore, man. It's not time to file on the child. You know? Sorry, man. You'll get it. You'll get it. You'll get it. It's fine. Go home, tell your dad.
0: I turned right like you said. No, you didn't.
12: But, go home, tell your daddy you don't know how to read that. And then tell me how to change a tire, and he's going to feel like the biggest disappointment ever.
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0: Jesse Kelly Show, another hour of the Jesse Kelly Show on a spectacular Monday. Before we get to Medal of Honor Monday, we have other stuff coming this hour. We are going to touch on this Stonewall Jackson story. One more thing on the illegals, a little bit of messaging stuff we could probably work on. All that and so much more is coming up this hour on the world famous Jesse Kelly Show, but not right now. Because right now it's time for Medal of Honor Monday. Every Medal of Honor Monday is the same thing. At the start of the second hour, we take a citation and we read about what a hero has done. We, even if we forget, we remember his name in that moment. We remember his deeds. And, I'm reading a book right now that you may find interesting. Maybe you won't. It's totally a different kind of a book. But man, is it driving home a point to me that I kind of already knew, but it's driving it home. The name of the book, in case you're wondering, is, well, pause. You've heard of the book With the Old Breed. If you've heard of that book, it's one of the most famous World War II books ever. Eugene Sledge wrote it. Eugene Sledge was a Marine fighting in the Pacific War, Peleliu and Okinawa. He wrote a book. It was kind of a diary that ended up being made into a book, With the Old Breed. All right, so who's the old breed? It was not Eugene Sledge. Eugene Sledge was just a puppy when he joined the Marines, started fighting in World War II. The old breed were the older Marines who had been fighting and been fighting. They'd been in for a long time. They were very much looked up to by the new younger guys like Eugene Sledge, right? So that was the old breed, with the old breed. All right, now fast forward to the book I'm reading now. I forget who recommended it to me. It's actually one of two or three books I'm reading now. It's a long story. But the book is called The Last of the Old Breed. The Last of the Old Breed. One more time so you don't email me. The name of the book is The Last of the Old Breed. Just leveling with you here. I do not enjoy the concept of the book. You may, and here's what I mean. The concept of the book is this. They went around, it's a cool idea, to all the World War II veterans they could find who are still alive. There aren't many of these, they're all, you know, 100 years old, who are still alive, and they interviewed them asking them about the war in the Pacific specifically. And so what you get in the book, there's no consistency with it. You'll get this campaign, right? It's Tarawa, it's Peleliu, it's this, and then you'll have four or five different little snippets, two or three paragraphs from a guy, and then two or three paragraphs from another guy, and two or three paragraphs from another guy, where they're just giving kind of their little synopsis of what it was. It's a fascinating read, and I'm going to read the whole thing. It's not the kind of history book I would want to read often. That's what I mean when I say I don't know about the concept of it. But anyway, The Last of the Old Breed is the book. Let's get back to my point here. What is the point that kind of floored me as I read it? How many brutal, brutal fighting campaigns there were in the Pacific War that even some World War II guys, like history guys, don't talk about and many don't think about, don't even know about. You know, if you say Iwo Jima, everyone knows about Iwo Jima. Everybody's heard of Iwo Jima. Okinawa, right? Guadalcanal, these titanic struggles in the Pacific. How many people know about New Georgia? Have you even heard of New Georgia? New Georgia, the jungle in New Georgia was so insanely thick. It was so overrun. They estimated, I might mess this number up because I haven't read it in a while. They estimate that 25% of our casualties on New Georgia were friendly fire. You can't see anything. You can't see the guy behind you, ahead of you, but you can't see anything. The Japanese, I've told you this before, the Japanese would do this in places like New Georgia. They would dig a pretty wide hole in the ground where you could fit a few guys, right? A wide little hole in the ground. And then only about, you know, a foot above the ground, they would put a roof over that hole they built in the ground, all right? Then they would take topsoil from around the area and put it on the roof. Well, it's so tropical, it's nothing but rain and sun and rain and sun and rain and sun and 100% humidity, that it doesn't take long for that topsoil to be overgrown with plants. So that hole in the ground is invisible. Absolutely, positively invisible. You're a Marine on patrol. You have no idea there is a Japanese heavy machine gun aimed at you right now, getting ready to shoot you and all your buddies in the legs. And then when you fall down, you'll all be shot in the face. New Georgia was a living hell, and most people have never heard about it. And this guy, Roger Wilton Young, U.S. Army, he fought there. He was born in Tiffin, Ohio. How about that? Ohio boy. Here's what he did.
1: Honoring those who went above and beyond. It's Medal of Honor Monday.
0: On the 31st of July, 1943, the infantry company of which Private Young was a member was ordered to make a limited withdrawal from the battle line in order to adjust the battalion's position for the night. At this time, Private Young's platoon was engaged with the enemy in a dense jungle where observation was very limited. The platoon suddenly was pinned down by intense fire from a Japanese machine gun concealed on higher ground only 75 yards away. The initial burst wounded Private Young. As the platoon started to obey the order to withdraw, Private Young called out that he could see the enemy emplacement, whereupon he started creeping toward it. Another burst from the machine gun wounded him a second time. Despite the wounds, he continued his heroic advance, attracting enemy fire and answering with rifle fire. When he was close enough to his objective, he began throwing hand grenades and while doing so, was hit again and killed. Private Young's bold action in closing with this Japanese pillbox and thus diverting its fire permitted his platoon to disengage itself without loss and was responsible for several enemy casualties. I'll tell you what, in that book, it really drives it home. There will be some campaign that, I mean, you know how much I love World War II in the Pacific. There were a couple in there I'm not sure that I've ever heard of before. Wait, what island? Where? And then you read about some guy, Private Young. You read about a different Private Young who just did something awesome. Something amazing. And by the way, we're obviously going to play Taps for the Man. Rest in peace.

0: You know, I don't, maybe I'm getting old. So I'm not, maybe that's what it is. I don't know why these stories hit me harder now. The guys, not who die in combat. That's the way combat goes. Right? That's going to happen in combat. The guys who die in some remote area no one's ever heard of and no one ever thought of, no one thought about again, or not many people did. Think about that act of heroism from Private Young on his own while being shot at, and he's been shot twice, charges a dug in place. He didn't have to do that. He wasn't ordered to do that. He did that because he was a lion who wanted to protect his guys and fight back. And he did that on a place that most Americans have never even heard of before, New Georgia. And you know, just 25 years old at the time, 25 years old, whole life ahead of him, gone, died in some God-forbidden jungle dump. Anyway, I think about that sometimes. All right, let's set all that stuff aside. It is kind of wild to talk about how unbelievably evil the Democrat Party has become. And I want to thank Senator Ed Markey for making my point for me over the weekend. Before I get to Ed, let me get to this. Let me get to you and pain. No one wants to live with pain. 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
9: To the left of Kennesaw on a map, if that helps.
10: Oh, to the left of Kennesaw, okay.
9: Would that be west of Kennesaw, you're trying to tell me?
11: This way I'm pointing. So.
10: Okay, this way that I'm pointing.
12: Because east and west is very difficult for people these days. It's to the left of Kennesaw.
9: Have you ever...
12: Mean, you mean to the west?
9: Yeah. Have you ever looked at a map before? Caw, man. It's to the left of Kennesaw.
12: Can't tell you how many times I've said that to my wife. Just go south on 400,
9: yeah.
12: Exit, and head east. And she's like, "What is? What do you mean?"
9: Exactly.
11: Tell her to turn right next time.
9: That's right.
10: And right, she'll know exactly.
12: No, that would not. That would not be to the right when you're heading south.
9: No. Fine, just let it go. I won't embarrass him anymore, man. It's not time to pile on the child. You know. Sorry, man. You'll get it. You'll get it. You'll get it. It's fine. Go home, tell your daddy.
12: I turned right like you said. No, you didn't.
9: But, yeah, go home, tell your daddy. You don't know how to read that. And then tell me how to change a tire. And he's going to feel like the biggest disappointment ever.
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0: It is the Jesse Kelly Show on a fantastic, wonderful Monday. Don't forget, if you miss any part of the show, you can download it, iHeart, Spotify, iTunes. You ever take a step back and look at the modern Democrat Party and just go, oh my gosh. Senator Ed Markey is an idiot. He's been an idiot for a long time, so this isn't even really about him. But the things Democrats are now comfortable saying publicly, it's wild. For instance, this is what he said over the weekend.
1: We need free public college and gun-free schools. Yeah. We need to make
0: believe it or not, I'm not even going to address those things, I don't think.
1: NRA stand for not relevant anymore in American politics. We need universal child care. We need Medicare for all. When I introduced the Green New Deal with Alexandria Ocasio-Cortez, they called it socialism. Well, what do you call 100 years of tax breaks for the oil, gas, and coal industry? I call that socialism, and all we're saying is give us some of that socialism for wind and solar and all electric vehicles and battery storage technologies, and we will bury the fossil fuel industry.
0: It's actually the very last sentence there that I wanted to focus on for just a minute before we do some emails. We will bury the fossil fuel industry. I want to drive this point home to everybody, Republican, Democrat, Independent, whatever you are. Maybe you're a hate-listening communist. Do you understand how many people will die if we bury the fossil fuel industry? What you call fossil fuels. We'll just call it oil. I don't mean a couple people here or there. If you could actually stop oil tomorrow, if you had the power to do so, and very clearly Democrats would if they had the power to do so. Chris, how many people live on the planet? 7 billion? Something like that? Is it 8 billion? You know about half those people would die, right? Do you understand that Democrats are so sick and evil now, they will stand up and at a rally, they will propose things that will be the largest genocide in the history of mankind by a mile, and they do so to the cheer of the crowd. Look, whatever, try to talk about your gun bans and taxes and healthcare and all the stupid other things. That's one thing. We're going to bury the fossil fuel industry. That's the largest genocide in human history by a mile. The number would be, well, it would start with a B. I'll put it that way. It would start with a B. Jeez. Jesse, I love the show. Don't let anyone give you crap about taking time off. Get the best up-and-coming sub. We need more voices. The house next to my son recently sold. It's a single-family house. We've seen nothing but 20-something Indian men and one Indian woman. There are as many as 10 cars parked in the front driveway and front lawn. My question is this something we should report to ICE? It sounds like what you've been describing as a way to abuse our generosity. Am I thinking like a Karen? He asked me not to say his name, and I won't say his name. Look, you can always call ICE if you believe something illegal is going on, but when it comes to this kind of stuff, this stuff is probably partly legal. Now, why did I throw that huge qualifier in there? Partly legal. Well, most likely those people are here, unless they've been here for generations, right? That happens. Indian Americans have been here for a while, some. But if those people are relatively new arrivals, they're most likely here legally on a visa. On a visa, right? That's most likely why they're here. That's not a guarantee. There are other ways people can come here. That's just one. That's one of the main ones we talk about. But they're most likely here legally. Now, why did I say partly? Partly legally. Because the companies themselves are committing illegal acts, and several companies across the United States of America are being investigated and or have already paid fines. Now, what are these illegal acts? If you are a company, if you are Microsoft, you cannot throw an ad in the Indian Want ads and say, we're looking for a data programmer, if you do not make an effort to hire an American data programmer. You're not allowed in this country, and you shouldn't be, to go looking for foreign workers if you haven't made any effort to find an American worker. That program it was designed to be, well, we couldn't find anyone here in America. We turned over every rock. We looked in every nook and cranny. There's not a single American who wants this job or can do this job. So, hey, government, could we have an H-1B so we can go to China and grab someone, so we can go to India and grab somebody? That's the idea behind the whole program. But for reasons I've laid out 1,000 times before, that's not why it works out that way. The companies would rather go over there because they can pay them less and work them like slaves, because the company owns them. The company is the owner of the H-1B. So you don't get to leave. You don't get to go to a competitor. I own you. And if you're an employer, evil as it may be, what looks better on the bottom line than slave labor? Nothing like getting those labor costs down. Anyway, let me ask you, what do you have in the morning for breakfast? For what do you consume in the morning? I haven't told you about this in a while, and that's just negligence on my part, but you really should get yourself a bag of chocolate powder. Now, it's not chocolate, chocolate powder. What is it? By the way, it is delicious, but it's just packed full of vitamins and minerals. You should start your morning off with it. Almost every morning, Ab will make one of her big, gross superfood smoothies, and the chocolate powder is the only thing that makes it even, it's the only reason I can even gut the thing down. On the rare occasion she doesn't, maybe she's gone, I just put a scoop or two in a glass of milk, mix it up, and chug it. 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All right. We're going to get this out of the way. We'll talk about a couple messaging items next.
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3: This is a Fox News alert. I'm Tom Rigotti. Army Secretary Dan Driscoll is stepping down after 18 months on the job. The White House gave no reason for Driscoll's departure, but tensions with Defense Secretary Pete Hegseth have been widely reported. The U.S. military targets an island in the Strait of Hormuz after Iran fired strikes at U.S. ally Jordan.
4: CENTCOM spokesman Captain Tim Hawkins says Islamic Revolutionary Guard Corps forces were observed preparing to launch rockets with sea mines into the Strait of Hormuz. Last week, CENTCOM said it had completed clearing sea mines from the strait.
3: That's Fox's Jennifer Griffin. The Supreme Court will allow construction of the White House ballroom to continue for now. Fox's Jared Halperin.
5: It is a temporary win for President Trump, who says the ballroom is needed for national security because the project also includes military and security bunkers.
3: The High Court will allow challenges to the project to continue. 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
6: You've worked for years, diligently putting money away into your retirement savings. For years, those accounts have had one job, to grow. But now, retirement is on your horizon. That big bucket that had one job for years now needs to cover many jobs. 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
13: 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If Tug Cowart had run, let's say, a Ponzi scheme and was federally prosecuted, if he went in front of any sort of congressional hearing and was asked about that Ponzi scheme, he cannot plead the fifth if he received a presidential pardon for it. He has to be forthcoming with the information that pardon applied to. So he is actually in a situation where he's pleading the fifth. So it causes a conundrum of like, what was your pardon for?
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0: about it. Man, that place looks nice. Man, that's really nice. Makes people feel more safe, more secure. Wow, we have a gorgeous-looking hospital right up the road. Look at that hospital. How about the, you know, whatever, pick the company that's wearing data, or that's doing the data center. How about the Microsoft data center? Hospital. How's that sound? That is the kind of thing that wins people over. Talking down to people doesn't. JD, this is better. Again, JD's really doing well.
1: They're an important part of the AI economy. When people build them, they have to build the power plants along with the data centers. I think probably 99% of the backlash to data centers has come in areas where building a data center means higher utility and higher electricity for the people on the ground. So I think what these companies have to do is take advantage of some of the federal deregulatory efforts that we've undertaken. If you build a data center, you should be putting power back into the grid, not taking it out. And if that is happening, I don't think the data centers are that controversial. It's when the utility bills get so much higher, that's when it's a real problem.
0: Now that's a little better. You know what else you could do? 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
2: How are you pleading the fifth?
3: Yeah, because we don't know what you're pleading the fifth to. Right?
2: What is the part to plead to?
3: And that's what I'm saying. That's what I was actually trying to say. Like, you don't even have something that you need to plead the fifth to because there's no crime.
2: I gave the example earlier. If Tug Cowart had run, let's say, a Ponzi scheme and was federally prosecuted, if he went in front of any sort of congressional hearing and was asked about that Ponzi scheme, he cannot plead the fifth if he received a presidential pardon for it. He has to be forthcoming with the information that pardon applied to. So he is actually in a situation where he's pleading the fifth. So it causes a conundrum of like, what was your pardon for?
3: Yeah, what are you pleading the fifth for if there's no crime?
2: If there's no crime, if your pardon is so large that you would be compelled to talk about whatever they're asking, but you are basically acting like your pardon doesn't apply to any of it because you're pleading the fifth.
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